0: essentials, and we can easily handle that because we're taking in so much money.
1: The proposal has been met with bipartisan pushback as Democrats slam the administration over the state of the economy. They also say they don't buy the promise of these $5,000 checks.
2: Some economic experts say the proposal could add to the country's debt. More pain at the pump as U.S. gas prices increase over the last 3 weeks. Oil industry analyst Trubly Lundberg of the Lundberg Survey with more.
3: Now we have a jump of 11 cents per gallon in the average price of regular grade gasoline to $4.25.
2: Lundberg says gas prices are up 38 cents a gallon since early July. 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
2: Wisconsin gubernatorial candidate and Congressman Tom Tiffany had to make an emergency landing last night after his plane lost power. Fox's Madison Scarpino with more.
16: Tiffany says it takes a really skilled pilot to land on the water safely. Both Tiffany and the pilot had some cuts that they needed to get stitches on, but thankfully they are expected to be okay. Tiffany says the small plane almost made it to the local airport after a political event when the power cut.
17: After the plane settled, probably a couple seconds, we looked at each other, are you okay? And he said to me, are you okay? And I'm like, yeah, doing fine.
16: Tiffany says the pilot quickly called 911, but then the plane started filling up with water and sinking, so they swam to a shallow area until emergency responders could get to them by boat. They were eventually pulled from the water. His Democratic opponent for governor, Milwaukee County Executive David Crowley, says he's grateful to God no one was hurt.
2: The incident under investigation. In Georgia, the Stockbridge City Council has voted on removing Mayor Jayden Williams over misconduct allegations. Fox's Atlanta's Annie Mapp with details.
18: Jayden Williams is 23 years old and became the city's youngest mayor back in January, but now his time in office is up, and the city of Stockbridge has already reached out to the Henry County Board of Elections to hold a special election to fill his vacancy. The city accused Williams of using more than $4,000 on a city purchasing card for personal expenses. That included restaurant meals, clothes, haircuts, and a movie. The city also says he used a city vehicle for personal trips and spent more than $2,600 on gas. Williams said he did not intentionally use city funds for personal expenses and that he paid the city back.
2: The hearing also highlighted that Mayor Williams allegedly sent inappropriate text messages to an 18-year-old high school student who was seeking his mentorship. I'm Kathleen Maloney. This is Fox News.
19: Fox Country.
20: I'm Michelle Pulino. Ella Langley's Choosin' Texas sits atop the Billboard Hot 100 chart for a record-breaking 21st week at number one on the all-genre chart, moving to within 1 week of potentially tying the longest run ever atop the chart. That record belongs to Mariah Carey's All I Want for Christmas Is You, the holiday song out in 1994 that has repeatedly hit number one during the holidays from 2019 to this past Christmas, with 22 weeks at number one on the Hot 100. George Strait is adding another honor to his record-setting career. The Nashville Songwriters Hall of Fame says Strait will receive its rare Career Maker Award, only the second artist ever to get it, after Reba McEntire back in 2018. The honor goes to artists who helped songwriters earn their own Hall of Fame inductions. He'll get it October 26th at Nashville's Music City Center during a ceremony that also inducts Taylor Swift as the Hall's youngest ever member. That's Fox Country on Fox.

0: Listen as Clay Travis and Buck Sexton recap another week of exposing hypocrisy and fight to protect our freedom. This is Clay Travis and Buck Sexton. Sound off.
1: Welcome back in. Hour number three, Clay and Buck. Appreciate all of you hanging out with us. We have had a ton of reaction pouring in as the Lindsey Clancy jurors have all spoken. It's not going to surprise you. We've got some takes from The View that are very supportive of Lindsey Clancy. We've got two different new polls that have come out, both in Michigan and in Maine, both showing the Democrat in the lead. Abdul El-Sayed up 3 in the CNN poll and up 3 Troy Jackson is in the Maine poll. Take those polls for whatever you want to in terms of the value associated with them. President Trump, as we speak right now, is headed to Dallas for the midterm convention, which has never occurred before, both Wednesday and Thursday taking place in Dallas. Tomorrow I will spend the day in Dallas. I'm running around. Buck will have you solo. I'm going to be doing some work there, going in and out in Dallas in the same day. We're going to get to a bunch of your talkbacks. We're going to get to a bunch of your calls. But I would just say this off the top. I wish they had asked me when they should schedule the midterm convention. Tonight is the NFL kickoff game. There will be 30 million plus Americans, including me, who will be watching as the Seahawks, the defending Super Bowl champions, are taking on the New England Patriots, one of the most iconic, certainly, of the 21st century franchises in the NFL. I can't imagine why it makes sense to have President Trump going head-to-head with the NFL. And it's not just Wednesday, Buck. On Thursday, the NFL will also have a big game taking place from Australia. The Rams, who are the preseason Super Bowl favorite, will be playing the 49ers.
2: Can I just jump in really quickly? Because I have a very strong, who are you taking? 3.5 point spread with New England and the Seahawks.
1: Well, with hardrock.bet/Clay, I am taking the Seahawks -3.5. Although, Buck, based on how my picks went for opening weekend of college football, you could do much worse than just saying I'll take the exact opposite of what Clay just took.
2: Well, I was going on Hard Rock to place my bet on the stout New England Patriots. So there
1: you go. +3.5, which means you get over a field goal. Buck, who made this decision? They could have waited till next week and they could have said, hey, we're going to do the midterm convention on Tuesday and Wednesday of next week. There's no NFL competition. There's no overlap at all. If you're trying to cut through the noise, and if you are trying to in some way talk to young men, they're all going to be watching the NFL. I don't understand why you would decide. You can look at the calendar. I would love for someone to tell me why they decided to go head-to-head with the NFL on both nights. Trump is going to get crushed by NFL viewership. And even if you say, well, the important thing is to just kind of cut through you're not going to cut through the noise. Whatever happens in those games is going to be the primary conversation that most young men, most men, period, are going to be talking about. Why did they do this? They could have gone next week, Tuesday, Wednesday. There's no football overlap. By the way, in Texas, probably the most football crazed market on the planet. Do you have any idea? I mean, I think we got to talk back on this because he was thinking like me. Talk back, A.
3: Hey guys, Tom from Louisville. Tonight and tomorrow night, we have yet another example of how pathetic and stupid our Republican Party is, having this convention opposite opening games of the NFL season. How brilliant they are. They just continue to shoot themselves in the foot and ruin everything that Trump is trying to do. Thank you, our Republican Party.
1: Well, I think that everybody deserves this because if Trump had said, I want to do this on the moon, they would have put him on an airplane and sent him to space to try to do it, right? So the Trump team agreed to this timing. Now, maybe there's something to do with American Airlines Arena was already scheduled on other days, and they ended up with only having these options. I'm sure there were some scheduling logistical decisions that were made. But I just got to tell you, it does not make sense to me the way that this is structured at all. I mean, does it make sense to you? Do you get it?
2: No. I don't have some answer to why they would want to ignore. I mean, I did not know about this football game until you mentioned it, so that tells you where I am on these things. But I know enough to know I wouldn't want to put, like, the Clay and Buck extravaganza up against the first football game of the season, so that's, I don't get it. I don't understand.
1: I mean, I do a sports YouTube show. I never go head-to-head with actual games because the actual games are the things that everybody is watching. You don't go head-to-head with actual games. So if somebody has an idea of how this was able to happen, I'm surprised it hasn't been a bigger discussion point. It's evident for some time what day the NFL was going to kick off, but nobody competes with the NFL. Everybody just gets out of the NFL's way because it's the ultimate steamroller of all other content. And so I get it that the people who are diehard, political aficionados may well be paying attention and watching multiple hours of this, but your goal is not to get diehard political aficionados. It's particularly in states like Texas to make sure that people realize how radical James Tallarico is. And my concern is that a lot of those men that could be reached, and a lot of women too, are going to be doing what I'm doing, and that is putting the football game on and watching it and paying way more attention to it than anything that happens tonight or tomorrow.
2: Well, also, I think that particularly you don't have – this isn't a presidential election year. And you don't have Trump on the ballot, and this is going to be about those key individuals, state and congressional race, statewide for Senate and congressional races that are happening in the places that we're all watching. Meaning the focus should be on that. I don't understand the point of a, I mean, I understand the point as in what they think it's doing. I think there's a reason this hasn't been done before, and I think they may be reminded of that in the aftermath of doing this, is my sense. But I could be wrong. It's rare, but I could be wrong on this one, and we'll see.
1: We will see, indeed. All right, Alex has been waiting for a while. By the way, you guys can weigh in if you think that I'm wrong on this, but 800-282-2882. Alex in Arizona, what you got for us?
4: Hi there, Clay and Buck. First of all, I'm a longtime listener, listened to Rush for many years prior to that, and very conservative person. So I come at it from that standpoint, but I also come at it from having a wife who was very normal, very healthy, no mental illness prior to having kids. And after our kids were born, she suffered from many things, including 5 years of literal hell, of delusions and psychosis, and lots of doctor visits and lots of all kinds of things happening that I don't need to go into.
1: So you wouldn't, based on your experience, if you had been on the jury, you would have found Lindsey Clancy not guilty?
4: Well, I'm just going to say this. Number one, I'm not a lawyer, but I do think my opinion, she is guilty, but she needs to be in a mental institution. I don't know if they're not guilty. I don't know enough about the not guilty.
1: So let me explain. Let me explain. If she is found not guilty by reason of insanity, then she goes into a mental health hospital, and whenever they deem her sane, she can leave free and clear. So and that can happen as quickly as 40 days. Now, when exactly medical professionals would say, hey, she is no longer insane. We have been able to treat her, and she is now sane and able to exit this mental hospital. She would then go back out into the quote-unquote real world and would be totally free. So she could be in the mental hospital for as few as 40 days and then go back out.
4: And I disagree with that as well. So I don't know the right answer legally. Although one thing I do want to talk about is if she didn't kill her kids and nobody has expressed this, what was her, for reason of insanity, What was her motivation for killing her kids? Was she wanting a better life? Was she tired of being a mom? None of that's been expressed. So I think you have to answer the question without insanity. Why did she kill her kids?
1: So, thank you for the call. To me, this is entirely the wrong debate. And that's why I have said, and I hope some states are going to do this, state legislatures need to look at why we allow insanity defenses when children are murdered. To me, that's the real question here, because we know she killed them. There is no dispute on that. There shouldn't be a defense of, oh, I wasn't, like, you did it. Those kids are gone forever. Should there be consequences when children are murdered for any reason whatsoever? My answer is yes, and I don't particularly care, and I think for sure most men are with me on this, what the motivations are. But it's a good question, Buck. I mean, from a philosophical level or just a larger societal discussion perspective, what percentage of murderers are mentally ill in some way?
2: Very
1: I would submit
2: high.
1: Vast majority yeah. are mentally ill.
2: Well, certainly right? in people who kill their own family members, yeah. I mean, look, most murders in this country involve, as I understand it, I'm going a little bit on the fly here with the statistics, but usually it involves drugs and crime, basically, meaning that, you know, people are shooting each other over drug turf, and there's a huge number. If you're looking for one category of what are most of the homicides, for example, in Chicago, it's gang members shooting each other's. Or shooting somebody in the course of a crime. But it's criminal homicide versus a, family, you know, murdering a family member out of some situation like this. Fortunately, that's rare. But I still sit here and I go back to what I mentioned with psychiatrists for a long time now, struggling with the existence of evil in psychiatry as a field, because that feels very almost religious as an answer, but that is what they are left with some of the patients they deal with. It is not about some extreme abuse they suffered as a child. It is not about hearing voices or paranoid delusions or whatever. People just can choose evil, too. That is a thing. And now there's a whole question as to why would anyone do that? And that even feels like you're getting more religious in your leaning. You know, why do good and evil exist? And you get a bit existential here, but this is a real thing. It has existed for not just evil and good and evil, but I mean that people in the field of forensic psychiatry will say, this is just who some people are. They want to do this. And you're not left with a better answer than that they have chosen evil. So I think that is something that the caller, by the way, I think asked very valid, very good questions. But I think sometimes that is the answer.
0: When hanging, you're not just learning, you're also laughing. Playing Buck, just preset them on the iHeart app.
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10: 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With September marking Suicide Prevention Month, a clinical psychologist is using this time to address misconceptions about suicide and also offer ways to help someone who may be at risk. Dr. Allison Athey is a Department of Psychological Sciences assistant professor at Case Western Reserve University. She says suicide is one of the leading causes of death for people in the United States, and that about 15% of people in the U.S. will think about ending their lives. Athey also describes suicide risk warning signs, including hopelessness, changes in behavior, or preparing for end of life, which could be writing a will or giving away prized possessions. And for anyone who may be concerned, help is available via call, text, or chat with the Suicide and Crisis Lifeline at 988. 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I'm Lisa Brady, Fox News.
11: Securing America.
12: The New York Police Department unveiled a new memorial wall at its headquarters Thursday to remember its officers lost in the 9/11 attacks. 23 members of the NYPD were killed that day. Department Chaplain A.R. Bernard.
13: Their sacrifice reminds us of a sobering truth. September 11th did not end on September 11th.
12: New York Mayor Zoran Mamdani.
14: The duty to protect is not a job that one clocks out of, but a calling one answers until the very end.
12: More than 450 officers have died of 9/11-related illnesses since. NYPD Commissioner Jessica Tisch offered this sobering truth.
15: We know painfully that those losses are not over.
12: And she added that 25 years later, this challenge remains.
15: To preserve who they were and the extraordinary standard of service they left to those who followed them.
12: Kidding, Ritz. Fox News.
16: Democracy 2026.
17: Less than 100 days out from the midterms, tens of millions of dollars are already in play for candidates who support the rapid expansion of artificial intelligence. Groups like Leading the Future have emerged as major spenders. Its collection of PACs has spent $30 million on federal and state races. That money is going to both Republicans and Democrats. Leading the Future told Fox Business it supports candidates who believe in, quote, responsible policies that keep America at the forefront of innovation and unlock new economic opportunities for workers and businesses while still having meaningful safeguards in place. But that's not the only player. On the other end of the spectrum, you have a group called Public First Action. It's looking to support candidates in favor of stronger AI regulation. It is backed by Anthropic CEO Dario Amodei, who has been outspoken about the need for guardrails. Connor Hansen, Fox Business.

0: Welcome back into Clay and Buck. We have some calls to take and some talkbacks and all kinds of good stuff here. Jimmy in Florida, this is Talkback B. Hit it.
1: AI is here to stay. Either we lead or we get led. And while there may be some people that use it for nefarious reasons, there are many more people that will use it for what it's intended to, as a resource and a tool to benefit us all. Let's not fear the thing. Let's get our hands around it and take advantage of it.
2: That is Cut B. I agree with everything he just said. By the way, for those of you watching on YouTube, and we encourage you to be watching on YouTube, go subscribe if you have not already. Buck has brought out, looks like a newly shorn ginger. He got a brand new haircut, right?
0: She's crying. Mommy had to go out to run an errand, and so now Ginger goes by the front door and cries like it's the end of the world. Doodles are a fantastic breed of dog, but I will say their separation anxiety is something to get ready.
2: So we have got, for those of you watch on YouTube, sometimes you get dogs, sometimes you get babies. You never know what you might get added into the video medley here. I am curious. I'm going to ask Ben Shapiro is going to join us at the bottom of the hour. Does anybody out there that is also an NFL fan find this as crazy as I do, that this is the great big game changing plan of the Republican Party? Is we're going to have a midterm convention and we're going to go head to head against the NFL. And that is going to be the event that changes the trajectory of the election.
0: I feel like the convention existed and exists to serve a purpose. And so then you build out more of the event around the purpose of, for example, picking the nominee for your party, right? This is why we've had conventions. A midterm convention, what are we doing? Right? It's, you know, Clay, it's, you could tell me, you say, hey, you know, my birthday is coming up. Let's throw a huge party. And it's like, great. And whatever we decide to do beyond that, you know, we'd probably go with like an SEC football theme. So it'd be, you know, it'd be like football players and sorority girls, whatever we go with, we have a reason for the party. If you just said, let's just throw a party, I'd be like, okay, but why? They're in the latter category. Like, what's the point of this exactly? I understand they're going to say, oh, it's to talk about the midterms and stuff, but well, yeah, but you can do that without this. I'm not sure that I don't really get it.
2: I don't even disagree with the concept of the midterm. I just think you could have done it on Tuesday and Wednesday of next week when there's nothing going on. You're getting in before October when there's events that occur every day. Instead, you went directly head to head with the NFL. I could have the most brilliant show idea ever. They would never put it up. I bet Netflix is not debuting any shows on Wednesday or Thursday that are designed to appeal to men. You might counter program and say, hey, we're going to start the new Housewives franchise. Maybe the new version of The Bachelor or The Bachelorette could drop and go head to head with the NFL because women might feel like their husbands, their boyfriends are more likely to watch. And by the way, tons of women watch the NFL now too. It feels like a completely unforced error, and 30 million people are going to watch the NFL, and there's going to be headlines, you know, 4 million people watch Trump speak and 30 million watch the NFL. I don't understand who made this decision. And if they had just asked me, I would have said, whatever you do, don't go head to head with the NFL. And they didn't ask me. And so we're going head to head with the NFL.
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7: Ohio has one of the key Senate races this year. Republican Senator John Husted is running for re-election. He was appointed after J.D. Vance became vice president. Ohio's former Democratic Senator Sherrod Brown, who lost his seat in 2024, is challenging Husted. Despite more Ohio voters identifying as Republican and President Trump winning the state by double digits, our Fox News survey shows Brown, the Democrat, ahead by 8 points. But another part of the story is party loyalty. While 87% of Republicans support Husted, more Democrats, 97%, back Brown. It's a different story in Ohio's governor's race. Party loyalty is about equal. 9 in 10 Democrats support their candidate, Amy Acton, while 9 in 10 Republicans favor GOP candidate Vivek Ramaswamy. Overall, Ramaswamy has a 2-point edge. I'm Dana Blanton. That's your Poll Parade.
8: This is House Call for Health. A new study reveals that aerobic exercise may help boost key thinking skills for women after menopause. New research published in the Journal of Alzheimer's Disease finding that postmenopausal women who took part in aerobic exercise 4 days a week for at least half a year performed better on cognitive tests as opposed to those who focused on stretching and toning. Researchers say they specifically improved their executive function. Those are the skills that help people plan and stay focused. To obtain these results, researchers followed 93 healthy women ages 20 to 67 for 6 months. Half were assigned aerobics, the other half flexibility and core exercises. The Centers for Disease Control and Prevention says most women go through menopause between the ages of 45 and 55 and experience a variety of symptoms, one of the most common, hot flashes. For more health news, go to foxnewshealth.com. 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I'm Lisa Brady, Fox News.
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0: Barack Obama came in and talked about a fundamental change to America, and he started off with the apology tour. Many of us who were kind of open-minded, like, all right, let's see what's going to happen here. Many of us looked at it as, all right, this is the apology tour for America's push into the Middle East, and most notably for Iraq. Not so much for Afghanistan, but mostly for Iraq. And a lot of people were willing to give it a chance. What happened is it quickly revealed itself as, no, this is the push towards globalism, communism, statism, and Obamacare was just part of that. And every single institution that was pushed, whether it's DEI or anything else, was always part of that. And so that's where, like, the basis, that's where it really got the, hey, we can win political power this way. And all it's done is accelerated.
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9: It's quite common to see images of apples on classroom decorations, teacher appreciation cards, and school logos. But have you ever wondered why or when the apple became a symbol of education and teaching? The tradition dates back hundreds of years. In the 1700s and 1800s, especially in rural America and parts of Europe, many farming families had little money to pay teachers or thank them for their work. Instead, they often brought food from the farm, and apples were a common choice because they were plentiful, inexpensive, and could be stored for months through the fall and winter. As public education expanded, the apple came to represent learning, gratitude, and the teaching profession itself. By the early 1900s, the shiny red fruit had become a lasting symbol of knowledge and education. And while gift cards have largely replaced apples as a thank you for teachers, the fruit remains an enduring back-to-school icon. Matt Murphy, Fox News.
6: Bullet points.
10: I'm Eben Brown. Briefs are filed in the first challenge of a so-called assault weapons ban at the Supreme Court. The Second Amendment Foundation has filed its brief with the U.S. Supreme Court in cases meant to challenge both the state of Connecticut and Cook County, Illinois. That's the Chicago area. There are separate cases regarding bans of what gun control activists call assault weapons, usually meant to refer to semi-automatic modular rifles. As per their brief, the SAF argues that since these firearms are otherwise legal and commonly owned and in use, it would be a violation of the Second Amendment for a state or locality to ban them. The justices, of course, will have the final say. A date for oral arguments has not yet been set. The next term of the U.S. Supreme Court begins, as it always does, on the first Monday in October. And those are your bullet points. I'm Evan Brown, Fox News.
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1: Welcome back in, Clay and Buck. We are rolling through the Wednesday edition of the program. We are joined now by Ben Shapiro of the Daily Wire. We're going to be working in concert across Fortin State, Clay and Buck, trying to do as much awesomeness in a content partnership as we can with the Daily Wire. And Ben is with us now. Ben, I did your show a little bit earlier. We're going to get into a bunch, but I want to start with just this. I can't get over the fact that, first of all, there's going to be the first ever midterm convention and that the Republican thought leader said, let's do it on Wednesday and Thursday, head to head, direct with NFL kickoff games that are going to draw 30 million or more people. Did anybody raise their hand and raise this as an issue? If not, why not? Does this stand out to you?
2: Yeah. I mean, it isn't a great set of facts. I mean, I will say the decision-making process there seems like it was somewhat flawed. But the truth is that the Trump administration and then the Trump campaign, it always is a little bit seat of the pants. You remember the RNC? They're really deciding the details of who was supposed to even speak at the RNC in 2024, about 24 hours before. So it's not a gigantic shock. They're kind of throwing it together on the fly. And to be fair to the people who are doing this, I think that they're significantly less interested in tens of millions of people watching it live and much more interested in sort of the clips that are going to circulate from the thing. Because let's be real, it's a list of politicians who are going to be speaking in order. And I doubt people are going to be glued to their TV sets for the entirety of that.
3: Ben, great to have you. I want to ask you, as a very astute, high IQ individual, I don't want to dive into the basics of the Lindsey Clancy thing with you because you've covered on your show. We've been covered on our show. I wanted to maybe advance beyond. I've seen enough of your coverage to know we all agree, right? It's like we're like, this is terrible what's going on here. And these people who are making all these excuses, I think, are living in some fantasy world. Is true crime poisoning the minds of a lot of women online? Is it feminism plus social media? How have we reached this point of the crazy where even people that I have to say seem sound on other issues on this issue have lost it?
2: I will say, have you ever seen this YouTube video, a very famous YouTube skit, It's Not the Nail? Have you ever seen this YouTube video? It's basically a woman who has a nail directly in the middle of her forehead, and she's talking to her husband, and she says, I just have this pain right here in the middle of my forehead, and I don't know what it is. I think it's the nail. She says, it's not the nail. Don't talk to me about the nail. I want you to listen to me and just feel how I feel. I think that when you combine the toxic nature of social media with the fact that, you know, men and women, they're different. Women mostly want to be heard and they want their pain heard. I think that you end up with a situation in which any situation where somebody is quote unquote suffering, that becomes a person who needs to be heard. And the clicks are a substitute for empathy. It's cheap empathy. And so yeah. I think you're seeing an enormous amount of performative feel my pain online, and you get clicks and likes for the more pain you're expressing. So if you can pretend that you are just like Lindsey Clancy, even though you're nothing like Lindsey Clancy because she was a psychotic person who killed her kids, if you can do that and then you get a bunch of likes for that, it makes you feel better on the inside, I suppose. But yes, social media is definitely perverting an enormous number of brains.
1: Ben, you've got a law degree too. I've been hammering on this. We have strict liability criminal offenses for all sorts of things. And an easy example is if you sleep with someone who is under the age of consent, the fact that they had a fake ID in a bar doesn't matter. The fact that they lied to you and said, hey, I'm actually 20, and in reality they were 17, you are still guilty because we believe, this is the idea, that children should be protected, minors should be uniquely protected from any sort of ill intent by an adult. Shouldn't we have strict liability offenses when it comes to children being murdered so that we don't even have this dispute about what was her mental capacity? Shouldn't we just have the children were murdered, the parent did it, an authority figure did it, you're guilty, period? Am I crazy on this?
2: I don't think that that's totally crazy. I think that that actually makes a lot more sense than many of the proposals that are being put forward. I think the difficulty in this case, as you're pointing out, Clay, is actually a difficulty with the law, not even necessarily with the interpretation of the law, meaning that the law requires intent. And in Massachusetts, bizarrely enough, the insanity defense is not a defense that you actually have to prove. It's up to the prosecution to prove that Lindsey Clancy was totally sane. It is not up to the defense to prove that Lindsey Clancy was insane. And so that creates an enormous possibility of reasonable doubt here. I mean, I've said before on my show that I actually think that the facts of this particular case are really difficult and a little bit nuanced. And so I could see how someone would come to the conclusion that the prosecution didn't meet its burden of proof here. That, of course, is a different thing than the people who are going online declaring that Lindsey Clancy is some sort of bizarre feminist hero. But yeah, I mean, your proposal that basically you kill a kid, we fry you. I think that that's as good a proposal as any.
3: Can I take us into a jollier, lighter direction for a second here, Ben?
2: Sure. Yes.
3: Yeah. We've had a lot of in like the pit of hell today, you know, and Clay, I think said the single darkest thing I've ever heard on the show. And I'm not even going to repeat it because we're going to go somewhere else now. And that is, you know what? Actually, do me a favor. Do you want to body slam Clay on this one? He is convinced that Kamala, I don't know where you are on this at all, by the way, so you could go in any direction. He is convinced that Kamala is going to be the nominee. Like, he is ride or die. Kamala's going to be the Democrat nominee. He has a pretty convincing electoral map rationale for this. Do you co-sign this with him? Do you think that's crazy like I do just because you refuse to believe it? Where are you?
2: Yeah, it is not the craziest thing I've ever heard. I mean, Buck, I wish I agreed with you, but I think that Clay is not wrong. I mean, she's doubling everybody up right now. And the problem is it's not as though there's some sort of hot new candidate who's going to come along and sweep through South Carolina. I think that Clay, I would imagine the case that you're making is that when you look at the electoral map, a lot of the early states are heavily black in terms of their primary vote, and heavily black voting primary states in the Democratic Party tend to move in favor of the black candidate or whomever is deemed the most pro-black candidate, the way that James Clyburn did with Joe Biden when it came down to Biden versus Bernie Sanders. The problem, of course, is that they've now moved South Carolina to the top of the heap, which means whoever wins South Carolina will have all the momentum right at the very beginning. Kamala Harris polls really, really well in South Carolina. You think John Ossoff is going to be Kamala Harris in South Carolina? I have trouble believing that that's the direction that is going to move. So, again, I don't think that Clay is that crazy on this.
3: Oh, man.
1: I love it. Yeah, that's exactly right. I think black women are going to stick with Kamala, black voters in general, and they've now skewed it so the black voters are going to have even more impact. And I think Kamala is the beneficiary. All right, let's talk about this new deal. You have built a company that has been very successful, the Daily Wire. Many people consume a lot of your content. We've had a lot of Daily Wire guests over the years here. And I've worked with you guys on a variety of your shows. We've built a new site, Sports Focus, Sport and State. We're now partners with you. If people have not been to the Daily Wire, what will they see there? You can make the pitch, and certainly we want them to experience Sport and State as well. How do you see the two coexisting and fitting together?
2: Yeah, we are very, very excited to be bringing Sport and State content to Daily Wire in this partnership. You're going to be able to watch shows like this one streaming at Daily Wire. You're also going to be able to see written content that's going to be appearing at dailywire.com that is also posted on Sport and State. We want to see you guys thrive. We want to see Sport and State become even more successful. One of the things that we're very much focused on in the coming years is trying to reunify what seems to be a pretty fragmented conservative movement. It's one of the reasons we're at the RNC. You guys at the RNC too, both missing football, I guess, in order to be at the RNC at a bar that we're taking over. But again, I think that what this is really about is providing a broader panoply of interesting content to our fans over at Daily Wire and giving a bigger platform to folks like you so that more people are going to be able to see the awesome content that you're creating. You're building a brand new business, which we're really excited about because you did such a great job, Clay, over at Outkick. And now what you're doing at Sport and State, we'd love to see that thrive and become a huge business as well.
3: Oh, that's fantastic. Clay, go ahead.
1: No, it's going to be a lot of fun. Okay, let's close with this, Ben. As you look out, whatever, I think it's 56 days-ish from the midterms, how optimistic, how pessimistic are you? What do you see brewing?
2: I wouldn't say catastrophically pessimistic. I'd say somewhere in the mid-range of pessimism would probably be more accurate. I think that it's unlikely the Republicans hold the House just because the dynamics are so bad. But I don't think that you're going to watch a blowout to the tune of 26 seats, which is kind of the maximum number you could see Republicans lose. When it comes to the Senate, I do in the end think that Texans will come to their senses and not vote for howdy doody doll James Tallarico. I think that Michigan is the one that I'm pretty frightened about, mainly because I think Abdul El-Sayed is by far the most radical candidate ever to run for higher office in the United States. And I think that he has a fairly decent shot in Michigan. But Republicans, I think, could claw back a loss in North Carolina with a win in New Hampshire. I think Republicans will retain the Senate, but narrowly. I think they will probably lose the House. That's not catastrophic, but it does set it sets up a jump ball for 2028. Anybody who's sort of whistling past the graveyard thinking 2028 is going to be a cakewalk, it will absolutely not be a cakewalk.
3: I think that's all correct. I think I've said similar things here. I agree with him on the Senate. I agree with him on the House. And I think also 28 is going to be a Donnybrook, to use a Clay Travis word. Ben, how many kids do you have?
2: I now have 5.
3: You just had a new one, right?
2: Yeah, thank God. He's a little boy who's keeping us up all night. Yeah.
3: I was going to say congratulations. I'm still in the family building process. Clay, he's had his 3 boys, and they're now, I mean, just so you know where things have gone, they're challenging him to bench press and push-up contests. And Clay is sweating it a little bit. I'm not going to lie. He's at that phase of the dad zone where he's like, can I still win the arm wrestling match if I have to? When you get to 5 kids, what do you know when you're on kid number 5? That you would go back and tell yourself after kid number 1. I'm just, cause, you know, I'm not the only one. There are others. I have 1 son, but, you know, we're hoping for more kids. What's like the time machine dad Ben of 5 gonna go back and tell dad Ben of 1? You know what you should know? Get ready for this.
2: I said probably an ounce of no is worth a pound of yes. I think that if you set rules with your kids, they actually like the rules. And if you actually hold by those rules, it's the hardest thing, right? When you're a kid, you think your parents enjoy enforcing rules on you. And then you become a parent and you actually hate it quite a lot. But when you set the rules and you hold by them, then it actually makes a huge difference. And also, I would just say that I think the thing that we've done the best as parents is become interested in the things your kids are interested in. That's kind of hard because you have the stuff you're interested in. You hope that your kids become interested in that sort of stuff. But you know, some of my kids are interested in stuff I'm wildly uninterested in. If you can show interest in the stuff that your kids want to do, then you'll have a much better relationship with them. And also, all I will say is that parenting is mostly a matter of not ruining your kids. That is really what it's all about. It is mostly don't destroy your own children, because most of what you do as a parent is in the water, right? You just act in a particular way. Your kids tend to imitate it. You live a certain way in the world. Kids tend to pick up on that. Don't do things that actively wreck their lives. And that's probably 95% of it.
3: Oh, just real quick. I mean, so you have 5 now. I believe the esteemed Matt Walsh has 6.
2: Yeah.
3: You probably don't bring
2: twins.
3: This up.
2: Yeah.
3: I was going to say, you probably don't bring this up with Mrs. Shapiro right now, given that you just had one and you're probably getting some late nights going. But are you like, I feel like 6 is a good number.
2: No, I think we both are in the 5 is a very, very solid number camp at this point. 5, we kind of slid it under the wire. So we feel like, okay, you know, also, thank God, you know, we have 5 healthy children. That's about as much as you can ask from God, in a lifetime. And so, you know, we'll stick. I mean, listen, she could change her mind. More importantly, sometime in the next couple of years, we thought we were done at 4. So yeah, and now 5 feels like a lot. So we'll see where we're at in a couple of years.
3: Does Matt ever like wave or shake his head at you like, 5, please wait till you get into 6 territory?
2: Unendingly. He never stops with this crap. Yes. And to be fair, I set myself up for it, because I've said before, and my judgment of level of masculinity is rooted in how many genetic offspring you have that you're raising. And so right now, Matt is outmanning me by 1.
1: Oh, good stuff, Ben. I can't wait to get rolling with a lot of stuff. I know we're going to have you on this program and a lot of Daily Wire people, and Cross Pollination is going to be fantastic. I'll see you tomorrow in Dallas for a couple of events. Can't wait for that. Excited to get rolling with this partnership.
2: That'd be awesome. Congrats to you as well.
1: Appreciate that. That's Ben Shapiro, Daily Wire.
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6: Saving you money, I'm Hillary Barsky. Many couples who are not married ponder having a joint banking account, which can potentially make some financial decisions easier. Joint bank accounts are available for couples, whether married or not, as long as both people are approved to open an account by the financial institution. When deciding to merge expenses, it's best for couples who've been together for a year or more, and only if both people manage their finances responsibly. If your spending habits are similar to your partner's, you're more likely to benefit from joining funds. Decide beforehand how you'll divvy up your shared expenses for household bills and designate who will manage each one. And set a time to review your finances together each month. Many studies have shown that having regular scheduled discussions can improve a couple's financial well-being. And as uncomfortable as it may be to discuss, establish guidelines for what you'll do in the event of a breakup. Saving you money, Hillary Barsky, Fox News.
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3: It does not surprise me one bit that you've hit a ball out of Wrigley or that you've played golf with those guys, because how you swing it even at your age is very impressive.
8: 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I'm flattered. In fact, I've just been working. 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
8: 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Okay, hold on a minute. What's up, Dick?
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8: Well, what? You know, you never know. I kind of have a reputation that I want to make sure.
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10: The New York Police Department unveiled a new memorial wall at its headquarters Thursday to remember its officers lost in the 9/11 attacks. 23 members of the NYPD were killed that day. Department Chaplain A.R. Bernard.
11: Their sacrifice reminds us of a sobering truth. September 11th did not end on September 11th.
10: New York Mayor Zoran Mamdani.
12: The duty to protect is not a job that one clocks out of, but a calling one answers until the very end.
10: More than 450 officers have died of 9/11-related illnesses since. NYPD Commissioner Jessica Tisch offered this sobering truth.
13: We know painfully that those losses are not over.
10: And she added that 25 years later, this challenge remains.
13: To preserve who they were and the extraordinary standard of service they left to those who followed them.
10: Kevin Ritzman, Fox News.

0: Closing up shop on Clay and Buck. Great time to remind you all to check out our YouTube, Clay and Buck YouTube, which, of course, this show goes up there. You can also stream the show live on YouTube and, the Clay and Buck Podcast Network. And I think we have all the, we have the YouTubes going up there too from those podcast shows. So we've got a lot of content for you, and, we appreciate all the support we're getting on the new video. And it's a reminder of things like it's time for me to get a haircut. Okay. Vince, this is Talkback C. Vince from Ohio. Play it.
1: This is Vince from Northeast Ohio. I'm an licensed independent social worker who's retired. And my suggestion regarding the Clancy situation is that the legal outcome should be guilty by reason of insanity instead of innocent by reason of insanity. That way there would be sentencing parameters that would be applied, as well as mental health consideration.
0: I kind of agree with the sentiment here, Clay. I think if I'm picking this up correctly, the notion of not guilty for someone like Lindsey Clay, just to put that out there, we know she killed her kid. She did it. Everyone says she did it. She says she did it. Her lawyer says she did it. But she's not guilty because of what her mindset was. That's the claim, right? And therefore, she's not criminally responsible for it. The part that a lot of people have a problem with is, okay, let's say that that's true. What do you do with this person? How could you trust a person in society ever who was able to murder her own three children in a brutal and premeditated way? You're going to tell me she's fine? Okay, she's fine until she's not. And she has proven that she cannot ever be trusted, in my opinion. So to the notion about going to a mental health facility, they could let her out of there. Why would we ever think it would be okay to let her out? Which is just incarceration by another name.
2: Yes, and she could be out in 40 days. and again, I understand why people feel empathy in some ways. What I would just say is, if you find yourself feeling empathy for Lindsey Clancy, to me it's an easy pivot to, well, her three kids, the 5-year-old, the 3-year-old, the 8-month-old, and the husband, those are the people that deserve the empathy. It's taken me to a dark place, the degree to which so many women, including these jurors now who have spoken out, have been willing to completely, accept that she has no responsibility from a mental process perspective. And again, I just come back to almost a huge majority of murderers are not in their right mind mentally. Is the perspective here just no one is responsible ever for their actions if they have hormonal

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3: This is House Call for Health. A new study reveals that aerobic exercise may help boost key thinking skills for women after menopause. New research published in the Journal of Alzheimer's Disease finding that postmenopausal women who took part in aerobic exercise 4 days a week for at least half a year performed better on cognitive tests as opposed to those who focused on stretching and toning. Researchers say they specifically improved their executive function. Those are the skills that help people plan and stay focused. To obtain these results, researchers followed 93 healthy women ages 20 to 67 for 6 months. Half were assigned aerobics, the other half flexibility and core exercises. The Centers for Disease Control and Prevention says most women go through menopause between the ages of 45 and 55 and experience a variety of symptoms, one of the most common, hot flashes. For more health news, go to foxnewshealth.com. 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I'm Lisa Brady, Fox News.
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6: Granting the Emerald Isle a wish. I'm Carmen Roberts, Fox News. As President Trump wraps up his two-day visit to Ireland, he gave the Irish a reason to cheer.
7: Everybody's been bugging me. They're saying, would you do me a favor? It's so unfair what's going on. Could you possibly take the tariffs off of Irish whiskey?
6: And he said he would. President Trump is expected to be back in Washington, D.C. tonight. But while in Ireland, he also talked about the more serious topic of the Russian-Ukraine war that's putting pressure on the energy markets. He said,
8: Mr. Zelensky has to do one thing. He has to stop knocking out diesel fuel in Russia. Let him go after targets, but not diesel fuel, because he's causing a shortage of diesel.
9: In recent weeks, Russia has ramped up its air campaign against Ukraine, targeting the power grid ahead of winter strikes. Have been targeting Russia's oil and gas industry, which Kyiv says both funds and fuels Moscow's invasion in this now 4.5-year-long war.
6: Fox's Stephanie Bennett in London. U.S. crude resumed trading tonight and is higher at this hour, up about 2.5% at $102.72 a barrel. Hours after his plane's emergency landing yesterday, Wisconsin Congressman Tom Tiffany spoke about the ordeal.
10: Congressman Tiffany, who was also Wisconsin's GOP nominee for governor, was emotional when he addressed responders in Wausau County.
11: I just want to say thank you for what you did.
10: Tiffany said he was traveling from an event when his plane lost power. He and his pilot, Len Bolts, survived the water landing and swam to safety. He did have to get stitches over his eye.
11: My head hit the dash in front of me, and that was the extent of the damage. I mean, we're just really fortunate.
10: But Tiffany said at no time did he think he wouldn't make it. He said this won't deter his run for governor, but personally, his thought is,
11: for at least

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2: The push to build more powerful artificial intelligence is drawing calls to slow down after Anthropic CEO Dario Amodei posted an essay saying the industry needs to proceed cautiously. OpenAI CEO Sam Altman and Tesla and SpaceX CEO Elon Musk agree. Fox's Max Gordon has more.
7: Hey, Anthropic CEO Dario Amodei says that he believes in the good that AI can bring, but also that AI carries with it a number of risks, including losing control of AI systems, the misuse of AI for cyber attacks and bioterrorism, and serious economic disruption. Because of these risks, Amodei writes, in part, we must slow the pace at which we improve the capabilities of AI models. Tech leaders took to X to sound off. Boom Supersonic CEO Blake Scholl writing, AI is the greatest technology since the steam engine. We should be accelerating it, not slowing it down. But others in the tech community say that this is a prudent step in the right direction.
2: Pink is not pulling any punches in her response to Macklemore's Free Palestine chant when he opened for Ed Sheeran last week. Fox's CB Cotton has more from New York City.
8: She said her repost contained words that she had not written and ones that she would not have necessarily chosen. She also appeared to hit a defiant tone, writing that she wouldn't reduce the Middle East conflict to a slogan or say something to simply win back followers. Pink condemned Hamas as a terrorist organization and said Palestinians deserve, quote, a future that honors their humanity and aspirations. She also suggested she should be able to express concern for Palestinians while also speaking out against anti-Semitism. Last Sunday, Pink reposted a video from Jewish advocacy group Stop Anti-Semitism, which called for rapper Macklemore to be removed as an opening act from Ed Sheeran's tour after he wore a Palestinian keffiyeh scarf while accusing Israel of committing genocide in Gaza.
2: And Practical Magic 2 conjures a box office victory this weekend, knocking Spider-Man out of number one spot. I'm Carmen Roberts, Fox News.
4: Military Matters.
9: U.S. military recruitment is up. In 2025, the U.S. saw the highest military recruiting numbers in 15 years across five branches, Army, Navy, Marine Corps, Air Force, and Space Force. That momentum is continuing into 2026. So far, every branch has exceeded its recruitment goals through at least April of this year. In fact, the U.S. Army says it has already met its 2026 recruiting goals 4 months early, with more than 61,500 future soldiers signing contracts. 21-year-old Jessica Sigchi from New York signed up for the Army.
10: I'm the youngest sibling out of nine siblings and first one to graduate college recently, first one to join the Army, and eventually first one to join NYPD.
9: Army Lieutenant Colonel Oliver Karp leads recruitment in New York City.
11: The Army is going to give you financial benefits that aren't available to the general public. They're going to do everything they can to support you from the time you enter until the time that you retire.
9: With Military Matters, Brian Yenis, Fox News.

0: Listen as Clay Travis and Buck Sexton recap another week of exposing hypocrisy and fight to protect our freedom. 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
1: Welcome in. Clay and Buck, appreciate all of you hanging out with us. We have got a lot to discuss. The midterm convention in Dallas, Texas going on with President Trump speaking tonight. I am sure we will touch on that to a certain extent. There are many stories out there that we will be following, but the Lindsey Clancy story, now that the jurors have spoken, is even worse than we might have anticipated. I didn't expect to hear from the Lindsey Clancy jurors who believed that she was not guilty by reason of insanity. I didn't expect that they would be a particularly likable group or a particularly rational group. But Buck, as the jurors have begun to speak, and we have a bunch of cuts of that if you have not already heard, I was just on Fox News with Harris Faulkner, and I said very much what I usually have said on this program, which is I think Lindsey Clancy should be in prison for the rest of her life. And we talked about strict liability and how I think a parent killing her kids is the worst thing that can happen. And I immediately got an email from Suze that I thought you would appreciate, Buck. You are a disgusting man. When was your last period? When did you deliver a baby? A lawyer? Don't think so. A clickbait attention seeker and butt ugly. That is from Suze. That just came into my email inbox. Thank you, Suze. I hope you're also a Clay and Buck listener as well as a Fox News viewer. But these, if you want to adopt this from a positive perspective, Buck, let me start with this. Can you imagine the poor bastard who got screamed at for six straight days by these crazy women who were convinced that Lindsey Clancy should not be held accountable? Can you imagine being in that jury room for 6 days? We'll play some of the cuts. What you are seeing is there were actually several people on the jury who initially believed that she was guilty, but they succumbed to the power of the browbeating. And as a result, they ended up changing their opinions. But this brave soul who was willing to stand up against all of these slings and arrows for six straight days to avoid her being found not guilty. Here is some of these jurors speaking out. This is Kelly Farina, who is angry. He had the hardest time getting over the fact that Lindsey viciously killed her children. Do you think maybe that is a significant part of this case? Here's cut one.
2: I'm not sure if rogue is the right word, Sue, but every one of us in the hours of her frustration would get up and walk the room because you just couldn't sit anymore, and we'd all go to the cart with the exhibits. He, I think, got up to the cart once very briefly and went back to his seat. He would not interact with us and try to understand. We read to him on numerous occasions the definition of reasonable doubt from Judge Sullivan's instruction. He actually said one day in the end, well, why don't we have the judge come in and read it again? And we were like, no, we have it in front of us. We don't need that. And we would highlight it and, you know, so-and-so, this is the definition of reasonable doubt. But he had the hardest time getting off the fact that Lindsey viciously killed her children.
3: That last line, Clay, is astonishing because it actually summarizes everything. Who is this crazy man who just was so upset about the premeditated brutal murder of three defenseless children by their own mother? That's the question that she is asking. She is mad at the man. She has no rage, it seems, at all. In fact, nothing but sympathy, perhaps even a degree of solidarity with Lindsey Clancy. Now, these jurors, let's just for a moment, on the less serious side of things, yes, they look, sound, and think exactly the way that we all knew they did before we saw a single one of them emerge from this jury pool. From the accents straight out of The Departed down to, which we'd expect, Massachusetts, but all the way down to the way that they seem to be lifetime, like Marlboro Red smoking, spinsters, liberals, the whole thing, Clay, is exactly as the conservative commentariat, and I would just say the rational sane commentariat, had assumed it would be this whole time. And it also goes to what a hero this one guy is. I've also,
1: yes,
3: you've never really seen people before in a jury trying so hard to nullify a fellow juror. Let's just be clear. This is what I was saying, Clay, when the verdict came down. There's no misconduct here. They keep saying, well, reasonable doubt. We explained what reasonable doubt is. The women on the jury sound like Fauci to me. And I say, well, no, he's entitled to his vote, if you will, on what is and what is not reasonable doubt. You don't get to, the harpy mob in that room does not get to just say, do what we want. And that's very apparent from the interviews that they've given and the analysis that you get on the, from the people in the media on this too. They keep saying, oh, you know, mental illness has been around for, or the mental illness defense, insanity defense has been around a long time. People historically who have used the insanity defense, in cases like this were crazy people for a long, like everyone knew that they were crazy for a long time and it was known that they would be considered crazy afterwards. And yet here with Lindsey Clancy, we're supposed to think like she had a momentary triple homicide moment and now she's good. That's crazy.
1: Yes. And again, the fact that so many women, and I read that email because I went off on Fox News about this and I've been talking about it a lot on this program. We've gotten angry women calling in and writing. It really is OJ for white women. And I think much as the O.J. Simpson case held up a mirror to society and many of us recoiled from what it showed, which was there's a substantial percentage of black people that were willing to let O.J. Simpson off because they saw it as some sort of connection of an identity.
3: It was a referendum
1: politics.
3: On racism. It was a referendum,
1: yes,
3: on racism.
1: And
3: it was payback, actually, was the word that you were hearing a lot, Clay. Payback.
1: That's right. And I mean, in fact, when the O.J. Simpson verdict came down, a couple of different jurors did a black power sign as if, oh, now we're getting real justice in America. O.J. brutally murdered a random waiter and his ex-wife and was found not guilty and had no consequences despite overwhelming evidence that he did it. Fuck. The O.J. case had far more reasonable doubt than the Lindsey Clancy case does. We're not even disputing whether she murdered her three kids in cold blood. They're just saying that she was insane. And I think what you're seeing is a lot of men are looking at the reflection that it is showing us of women, and they are saying, my goodness, their psychology right now is darker than we even anticipated or understood.
3: I think what we see with a lot of these, with these female jurors so far, and I think it would be the same thing with the rest of them as they come out. I wonder, as a sidebar here, I wonder if the other two guys, not the hero, the other two guys were just so hectored, so.
1: Yes, I would bet that they were.
3: Completely beleaguered. I don't think that they're, you know, Lindsey Clancy pink t-shirt guys. They could be. Those are rare. That's a rare thing. You see the women outside the courthouse that are screeching in support of her, that were doing that. You really don't see guys doing that. Maybe a guy brought there by his crazy wife because he's, you know, just hanging on by a thread. But back to the women that we see here, it is, I think, apparent to people observing this case that there is a mindset in America, and this is the broader theme. This isn't just about some women in Massachusetts or one case or one. There is a subset, the same way there was with the O.J. case, Clay, which I think is a very important comparison. The O.J. case was a super high profile. People forget also, it was really the first, like, televised true crime obsession national media. It was the biggest news story in the world for a while, for months, for however long that trial went on. It really was.
1: People forget, Buck, that also, remember when they put the, war on CNN, and that made CNN the first Gulf War.
3: Yeah.
1: This was the first time that you could put a trial on television all day and be able to utilize 24-hour news networks to propel a narrative. It was a different era. There had been big crimes and big trials before, but never before had there been obsession.
3: The 24/7 televised news.
1: Every
3: cycle. It was
1: single
3: a different
1: witness
3: thing.
1: Became famous, and many of them are still famous. Cato yes. Kalin was just the house guest of O.J. Simpson. He became incredibly famous.
3: He has a podcast now. I think he follows both of us on Twitter, by the way. He's actually right wing.
1: We should get him on. Judge Lance Ito became, remember they had the dancing Itos back in the day on Jay Leno, if I remember correctly. I mean, it was a social world phenomenon that hadn't occurred before.
3: So here's the takeaway that people had from that. And we're going to have a friend, Ann Coulter, on, I think, tomorrow. And she's the one that came up with this initial phrase. And I like to credit people for, you know, when they have something that's really, she said that the white guilt bank was closed after people saw, and I saw this in my school, a lot of their fellow black Americans running around cheering, not solemnly declaring, we do believe there was reasonable doubt in this case, and we're very sorry for the family of Nicole Brown. And by the way, Ron Goldman, who just was there.
1: Yes.
3: Who just was there. I mean, that was the most powerful thing in the OJ series. It was actually a good series, whatever it was, when Ron's parents were able to speak to Marcia Clark and Ron's dad. I mean, that really kind of haunted me because that never came through, that this guy was just like returning her glasses to her. I mean, he just happened to be in the wrong place at the wrong time, and he got his head almost cut off by this maniac. But Clay, the real sentiment from black America then, and I got, and this is a generalization, there were black Americans who were horrified by this. I know we have a robust black audience that listens to us right now, and they are with us and they get it, and we're all together on the Constitution and America and everything else. But there were a lot of black people at the time whose attitude was, if two white people have to get their necks, if they get their heads basically cut off by O.J. Simpson to have a conversation about racism, it's worth it. That was really the tone. That was the feeling. If we get to have now our national moment where we talk about racism, those people, their deaths were, you know, sacrifices they'll make to the altar. This is where the really chilling but true Lindsey Clancy thing comes in. There are a lot of women who seem to take the, who are taking the opinion here that if three young children had to be brutally strangled to death by their mother, so we all understand how serious postpartum is, worth it. That is their attitude. That is what they are expressing and showing outside of that courthouse. And it is disgusting and it is insane.
1: Let me also play this cut for you, Buck. This is the same juror. She says the prosecution didn't even have any character witnesses talking about Lindsay being a bad mother. She strangled her children to death. I look at some of this and I say, well, did they even know that she was a bad mother? I would submit if you commit triple murder, that makes you a bad mom, right? Maybe sometimes you forget about soccer practice and you can be a good mom. And we can debate exactly what good versus bad mom conduct is.
3: The 9/11 hijackers, other than running the planes into the buildings, they were going to strip clubs. You know, they seem like pretty normal dudes until they tried to kill thousands, or did kill thousands of people.
1: Austere religious scholars. That was what they said when the one of the 9/11 hijackers.
3: No, that
1: died.
3: was al-Baghdadi when he got killed. Al-Baghdadi. The New York Times and not his epitaph, what do you call it? His
1: obituary,
3: thank you.
1: Here is one cut. Look, they're not even talking about the fact that she was a bad mom. They can't even prove that. Other than the murder, she was great. How was the play, Mrs. Lincoln, other than cut two?
2: I just found it to be harsh, Sue. Very, very harsh. I mean, again, and maybe we're talking with ourselves here, but the fact that they had no character witnesses in regard to Lindsay of being a bad mother. I mean, right out of the gate, it's like you're presenting all these medical professionals, but nobody's presenting for the prosecution a woman and a mother of three children. So I found it to be biased right out of the gate.
1: She murdered them with an exercise band, Buck. Of course it's going to be biased out of the gate against the murderer. Like, the prosecution didn't present any character witnesses to show us she was a bad mom. They don't have to. She killed her three kids. Whatever your standard is on motherhood, that is a failure. Some of y'all have lost your minds. I'm going to check my email.
3: I want to share with you real quick, Clay.
1: Yes.
3: We have not gotten a single one man in this audience, email, call, talk, anything disagreeing with us. Not one.
1: Good point.
0: Laugh, learn, and hang with the guys. 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
10: In an election year, lots of people ask which polls I trust. So let me share some basic guidelines. Arguably most important, look for polls that use probability-based or random sampling. That gives the best chance the results reflect the broader population, whether the sample is an all-adult sample or a registered voter list, and whether interviewing is by phone, online, or by mail, or a combination of those, you want a random sample. You should easily be able to find that information. If you can't, don't trust the results. That's how important transparency is. Transparency also applies to the dates the survey was conducted, how many people were interviewed, the margin of error, what questions were asked, and who paid for the research. Check that it's nonpartisan and also not a campaign poll. All those things matter. Even then, not all polls are equal. I'm Dana Blanton, and that's your Poll Parade.
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12: 25 years after the September 11th terrorist attacks, the 9/11 memorial holds details you may not know. Nearly 3,000 names surround the reflecting pools. They include those killed on September 11th at the World Trade Center, the Pentagon, and aboard the four hijacked planes, along with the six victims of the 1993 World Trade Center bombing. And the names aren't alphabetical. They're arranged in meaningful adjacencies, placing friends, coworkers, flight crews, and first responders together. Families could request certain names appear beside one another. You may also spot a white rose tucked into a name placed by memorial staff on what would have been that person's birthday. Nearby stands the survivor tree, a pear tree badly damaged at Ground Zero, nursed back to health and returned to the site. Today it remains a living symbol of resilience and remembrance. Matt Murphy, Fox News.
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14: A bipartisan bill would give the government the ability to shut down powerful AI models if they're deemed capable of causing catastrophic harm. Representatives Ted Lieu and Nathaniel Moran are proposing giving the kill switch powers to the Department of Homeland Security. Policymakers were spooked again when two of OpenAI's models escaped their testing environment, made their way to the internet, and accessed a different AI company called Hugging Face. A separate bipartisan bill would require AI companies to have safety plans, independent audits, incident reporting, and would give the Commerce Department the authority to restrict high-risk frontier models. President Trump signed an executive order creating a voluntary system for companies to clear new models with the government. Some have pushed for a hands-off approach while the U.S. competes with countries like China on AI. With Fox on Tech, Connor Hansen, Fox Business.

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1: Welcome back here to Clay and Buck. Well, I'm going to hold. We got some calls coming in, Clay. I don't want to give any of them short shrift, so we can do them on the flip side here and have a conversation with people about this. I think this is still certainly the subject that has people the most passionate right now on one side or the other in the news cycle. I think people are finding themselves kind of shocked at the opinions that they don't agree with on this. Another thing, Clay, that you should speak to, or that I'm going to ask you to speak to, is this stuff about the women on the Lindsey Clancy jury finding Kevin Reddington so like charming and whimsical and fantastic, like he's there for their entertainment. This is the same attorney, I might add, who said publicly, well, he was on TV, that he thought Donald Trump should consider a pardon. Which is that just meant to taint the jury pool further by suggesting that that could even be under consideration? I mean, what is that maneuver of saying Trump won't do it, couldn't do it, and there's not even a verdict? So why would we go there, Clay? So these are
2: the only thing I can say charitably to him is he is hearing discussions that there might be federal charges brought. That's the only thing I can think of.
1: Well, I mean, that would be an interesting one. That's something that I hadn't even considered.
0: Common sense never sounded so good. Clay and Buck owning the airwaves.
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2: Born on America's darkest day of 9/11, the Tunnel to Towers Foundation has spent years honoring America's heroes. 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
5: In an election year, lots of people ask which polls I trust. So let me share some basic guidelines. Arguably most important, look for polls that use probability-based or random sampling. That gives the best chance the results reflect the broader population, whether the sample is an all-adult sample or a registered voter list, and whether interviewing is by phone, online, or by mail, or a combination of those, you want a random sample. You should easily be able to find that information. If you can't, don't trust the results. That's how important transparency is. Transparency also applies to the dates the survey was conducted, how many people were interviewed, the margin of error, what questions were asked, and who paid for the research. Check that it's nonpartisan and also not a campaign poll. All those things matter. Even then, not all polls are equal. I'm Dana Blanton, and that's your Poll Parade.
0: Donald Trump's America.
6: Milk products, motorcycles, and most alcohol from Canada won't be allowed to cross the U.S. border in 3 weeks. A senior Trump administration official says the products total billions of dollars worth of goods. That is a small percentage of total imports, but an escalation in trade tensions between the neighbors. While some dairy, wine, beer, bourbon, and vodka are included in the upcoming import ban, dozens of other goods are facing a 50% tariff. Canada has responded with retaliatory tariffs on about $20 billion worth of U.S. goods exported to Canada. Prime Minister Mark Carney is threatening additional action, including expanding trade relations with other partners like the EU. President Trump has criticized a trade imbalance with Canada, describing the country as the 51st state, and last month renamed Lake Ontario to Lake America. Polls show the tariff policy is unpopular with American voters. In Washington, Jared Halpern, Fox News.
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7: Barack Obama came in and talked about a fundamental change to America, and he started off with the apology tour. Many of us who were kind of open-minded, like, all right, let's see what's going to happen here. Many of us looked at it as, all right, this is the apology tour for America's push into the Middle East, and most notably for Iraq. Not so much for Afghanistan, but mostly for Iraq. And a lot of people were willing to give it a chance. What happened is it quickly revealed itself as, no, this is the push towards globalism, communism, statism, and Obamacare was just part of that. And every single institution that was pushed, whether it's DEI or anything else, was always part of that. And so that's where, like, the basis, that's where it really got the, hey, we can win political power this way. And all it's done is accelerated.
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8: Senator Bernie Sanders is proposing a one-time 50% tax on AI company stock making at least $200 million or more in sales annually. This is not a traditional tax where these companies are handing over cash. This is stock, so this would effectively make the American public majority shareholders in these massive AI companies. Senator Sanders estimates this tax would create about $7 trillion for the fund and then hundreds of billions of dollars every year that would be spent on public programs like healthcare, housing, and education. Sanders is looking for a 5% annual dividend where every American would get more than $1,000. So, who would oversee this redistribution of wealth? Sanders would like to see this fall under a 7-person independent commission nominated by the president and confirmed by the Senate. For Fox on Tech, Darren Botello, Fox Business.
0: Military Matters.
9: U.S. military recruitment is up. In 2025, the U.S. saw the highest military recruiting numbers in 15 years across five branches: Army, Navy, Marine Corps, Air Force, and Space Force. That momentum is continuing into 2026. So far, every branch has exceeded its recruitment goals through at least April of this year. In fact, the U.S. Army says it has already met its 2026 recruiting goals 4 months early, with more than 61,500 future soldiers signing contracts. 21-year-old Jessica Sigchi from New York signed up for the Army.
10: I'm the youngest siblings out of 9 siblings, and first one to graduate college recently, first one to join the Army, and eventually first one to join NYPD.
9: Army Lieutenant Colonel Oliver Karp leads recruitment in New York City.
11: The Army is going to give you financial benefits that aren't available to the general public. They're going to do everything they can to support you from the time you enter until the time that you retire.
9: With Military Matters, Brian Yenis, Fox News.

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1: Welcome back in, Clay and Buck. All right, we got loaded lines, 800-282-2882. I see right now, looking at my quad box, when I was just on with Harris Faulkner, the lead story on Fox News, Travis, holdout Clancy jury is a hero. I'm fine with that headline. You see your name on the screen. You're hoping that the next quote right after it is not going to be claims DUI was unjustified, you know, or something negative. Like a juror is a hero who wanted to convict Lindsey Clancy. I'm okay with that headline.
2: This is a headline. Clay Travis, anti-murder and defends children. Yes.
1: That's it.
2: This is
1: That's
2: good.
1: What I can roll
2: good place
1: with.
2: To be.
1: All right, we got a bunch of calls. I'm going to get to them and talk backs and everything else, Buck, but I wanted to hit you with this. I saw this coming down. Poll. Should Lindsey Clancy be found guilty by political party? Now, I would like to see it by gender, too. The crosstabs on gender here. Republicans say by a 61-13 margin, Lindsey Clancy should have been found guilty of murder. 61-13 with people, others, not sure, not following the case. So 61-13, that's not about right to you, Buck? 61-13, I mean, that doesn't stand out to me as stunning. Democrat.
2: 61-13, and then there was just everyone else had no opinion, was the...
1: They don't have...
2: Only 13% of Republicans thinking that she should have been found not guilty. That's... I would have thought the other number would be a little higher, quite honestly, on the 60-something percent. I would have thought it was more like 80, but yes, within the realm for sure.
1: By the way, nationwide, 46% guilty, 21% not guilty. So, and then again, that would be what the math, a lot of people not necessarily that plugged in would be my guess on having an opinion on this. Democrats, 34-31 guilty. Nearly 50-50 on is Lindsey Clancy guilty of murder for strangling her children.
2: Why are Democrats the party of psychotic killers? Like, if someone's going to defend a psychotic killer, in general and try to, it's always going to be overwhelmingly Democrats who, like, if there's a monster in our society, if somebody has been possessed by the demonic and done the worst possible thing, you're going to find more Democrats that are like, he's not that bad or she's not that bad.
1: I think, in a dark way, I can give you two hypotheses. One is, this is what happens when you don't believe in personal responsibility. It extends across all facets of life. And so you're willing to accept excuses even for the most heinous of behaviors. That's probably the most likely, I think, hypothesis for what's going on. The second one is Democrats are willing to, I think, extend empathy. This is a more favorable, I think, explanation. Two things that are unwilling or unjustifiable for your empathy. In other words, they are such like, they are willing to see, a positive in even the worst thing.
2: Well,
1: and so they will extend their empathy.
2: So this goes to the, toxic or suicidal empathy concept, which I would say, Clay, what you have with a lot of these Democrats is that they, as a virtue signal, meaning as an act of personal branding and personal, I'm such a good person idea, they will extend excessive and performative sympathy, empathy, whatever, to the worst possible people in the worst possible situations, not because they really care about that person and the victims of that person and all the rest of it, but because they can sit around with their clatch of fellow, Lindsey Clancy juror types and in between knitting and, fashioning wind chimes together are going to sit there and say, hey, you know what? We're such good people. We even support Lindsey Clancy.
1: I think there's also darker elements afoot here, Buck. One is, basically, some Democrats have bought into the idea that children are the personal possession of the murder of the mother.
2: Yes.
1: And if she wants to murder them, that's her right.
2: Yes.
1: That's scary. That's dark. Here's another dark thought. I think that and this is probably going to be one that, that really gets people fired up. I think we have such a medicated society. I think that there are, and evil is so endemic across much of life. I think there's lots of moms that have thought about killing their kids. And I think one reason they are empathetic for Lindsey Clancy is because they think in the back of their mind, but for something that could have been me. I think a lot of men find that very difficult to even comprehend. You're a new dad, Buck. At no point in my life have I ever thought anything like that as a father. And so, I mean, I think all the time, as every parent does, about people doing things to my children. Now, that doesn't mean I haven't gotten frustrated and been like, oh my goodness, you know, morons, I can't believe you just did this. What are you thinking? Like the normal parts of being a parent, I think every parent has experienced. I see this Lindsey Clancy case, and I think on some level, how many of these women that are showing up to cheer her have all, like, if, I mean, we talked about this a little bit, but I would echo it. If my son were dating a girl who was a super Lindsey Clancy supporter, I would tell him to break up with her.
2: Yeah, I would agree with you. And I'm not somebody that does the, you know, separate people by their views and romantically pick, based on some kind of a litmus test. Although I do think you want shared values. So it's usually, I would say, not on one specific thing, but on values, you do have to have alignment. I kind of agree with AOC on that, actually. On values, when it comes to dating, you have to have alignment. She said she would not date a conservative. What you just said, by the way, about the opinions of women is that a lot of women have. That may be the single darkest and bleakest thing that we've ever considered on the show.
1: I mean, it is dark, but I just look at it. I mean, most people who have empathy, usually the reason why there is an empathy that is allowed to be in some way, captivated or taken and captured is because there is some scintilla of your brain that has felt an emotion or an experience that is similar to what that.
2: Well, this is where the solidarity thing starts to creep up, and you say that there are a lot of these women who keep saying, you don't understand postpartum, and this, you don't understand. And this is why I brought up the PTSD issue because guess what, ladies? You don't understand what it is to be in combat and see people blown apart in front of you who were your closest friends in the whole world, and, you know, and yet you can sit on a jury of somebody. Well, it depends. If they're under UCMJ, you'd have to be in the military, but the point is, no one says you're not allowed to have an opinion about what's, and by the way, they wouldn't be under UCMJ if they came back with PTSD and they're a civilian. They would just be a civilian. So no one would say to them, you can't have an opinion on what a veteran, and there have been these cases, to be clear. They're rare, but there have been cases where a veteran has gone into basically a PTSD induced psychosis, and, they go to prison and or get executed generally. If anything, it can be used as a mitigating. Now, a mitigating factor in sentencing is different than you're not guilty. It's not your fault. You didn't do a bad thing here. It's, we're not going to punish you as severely because you weren't as guilty. And this gets into your whole mens rea concept and everything else. But can I just add one thing that's less bleak? I just wanted to say this. You're a dad of three boys. You know, I'm a dad of one boy, and I, you know, we're hoping to have more. Boys or girls, and I would just say, I would like to think, Clay, that under fire, I would give my life for a fellow soldier if I, you know, I've never served in the military as the CIA. Took some minimal risks in war zones with the CIA. I don't ever pretend like it was more than that. But I tried to serve in the way that I could. I'd like to think that I would step up for a fellow soldier. I would like to believe that. I mean, I would say I would, but you don't know until you're in that moment. Would you do it? I would feel also like I would step up if there were an active shooter situation. I conceal carry sometimes in Miami. I'm handy with a pistol. I've trained a lot now. I'd like to think that I would step up and put myself in harm's way to save other people. I have zero doubt in my mind that I would give my life to protect my son. It's not a brag. It's not boasting. All the dads listening, you know exactly what I'm talking about. I would give my life to protect my son without, I mean, just
1: instantly.
2: Automatically.
1: I mean, and Buck, even.
2: And I can't say the other things are automatic. I'd like to think that I would step up, but you know, you don't know courage, but it's different. As a dad, I would do it instantaneously, not think twice. And you know, I know you feel the same way.
1: Yeah, 100%. And I think that's why so many men just look at this and say, I can't believe this is the mirror that we are seeing of what women think. I would like to say, I gave you the Republican Democrat breakdown on Lindsey Clancy. I'd like to see the men, women, Because I think men, it would be 95% guilty. I think women, yeah. It's like 50-50. And that's dark because based on these numbers. Let me also tell you something else. Everybody out there says, you don't know what it's like. The woman that sent me the angry email after the Fox News hit. You don't know what it's like to be a woman. You don't. It's all true. The entire basis of having a jury of your peers is that you don't have to be the exact same as the person to understand what justice is. The entire reason why Lady Justice is blind and has the scales of justice is because you're supposed to be able to render justice without looking at who the individual is and seeing him or her as a reflection of you. That's not justice. That's just you choosing to treat someone differently based on your own life experience, which is actually the opposite of what justice should be. So yes. Everybody out there who's trying to argue, oh, you get men can't even make a decision. Here's the concern, and we'll get to some of these calls here. My concern, Buck, is I don't think there's a jury in Massachusetts that can convict this woman because I don't think there's a jury of women that will convict her in Massachusetts. I think you could convict her in Alabama. I think you could convict her in Tennessee, Florida, Texas, Utah. I think there's lots of places out there, red states, where you would get a conviction. I'm not sure you could convict her anywhere in a blue state in America right now. And that's also a dark thought.
2: I got to tell you something. And just to draw a political inference out of this, I know people say, oh, it's a million miles away in terms of politics and when it's going to happen, everything else. This may make people think a little bit differently. And I mean, Democrats may think a little bit differently about having a woman at the top of the ticket.
1: This is my wife's argument, Buck. I didn't even really think about it until she started making the argument. My sons, looking at the TikToks defending Lindsey Clancy for the younger people out there. This is the worst look I think possible for women from a male perspective looking at women. And, those jurors, I mean, they look exactly like what you and I, if we sketched out what the jurors would look like who do not want to have Lindsey Clancy held accountable, it would be a bunch of postmenopausal left-wing women. That's what it was. At least that's who's speaking so far, and they sound just like what you would expect them to sound
2: and they
1: like.
2: They are the indoctrinated ultra-feminist generation that believe these lies, made terrible choices for themselves. Yes, I'm generalizing, but these generalizations exist for a reason. And now they want to see that ideology in some way vindicated. And that's the only way that I could. Anyway, we'll take your calls on this. And we had somebody who was a guy who actually wanted to call and disagree with us and said he was a medical professional. So please call back. We would like to have that conversation. We've only had women disagreeing with our, by the way, we have a lot of women who agree with us, to be clear. I would, in our audience, what do you think is the female agreement with the line that you and I share on this? I would say 60-40 in our favor.
1: I was going to say 75-25.
2: Okay.
1: I think in this audience, and this audience is what, 75% male? It's like 100% male agreement. And I would say probably 75-25 women. And you may be right. It may be closer to 60-40.
2: But let's take, any other, if you're a guy who wants to disagree with us, please call in. You can hand in your man card as soon as producer Greg picks up the phone.
0: 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Clay and Buck, it's a whole vibe.
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6: A bipartisan bill would give the government the ability to shut down powerful AI models if they're deemed capable of causing catastrophic harm. Representatives Ted Lieu and Nathaniel Moran are proposing giving the kill switch powers to the Department of Homeland Security. Policymakers were spooked again when two of OpenAI's models escaped their testing environment, made their way to the internet, and accessed a different AI company called Hugging Face. A separate bipartisan bill would require AI companies to have safety plans, independent audits, incident reporting, and would give the Commerce Department the authority to restrict high-risk frontier models. President Trump signed an executive order creating a voluntary system for companies to clear new models with the government. Some have pushed for a hands-off approach while the U.S. competes with countries like China on AI. With Fox on Tech, Connor Hansen, Fox Business.
5: This is Poll Parade with Fox News Director of Polling, Dana Blanton.
7: Ohio has one of the key Senate races this year. Republican Senator John Husted is running for re-election. He was appointed after J.D. Vance became vice president. Ohio's former Democratic Senator Sherrod Brown, who lost his seat in 2024, is challenging Husted. Despite more Ohio voters identifying as Republican and President Trump winning the state by double digits, our Fox News survey shows Brown, the Democrat, ahead by 8 points. But another part of the story is party loyalty. While 87% of Republicans support Husted, more Democrats, 97%, back Brown. It's a different story in Ohio's governor's race. Party loyalty is about equal. 9 in 10 Democrats support their candidate, Amy Acton, while 9 in 10 Republicans favor GOP candidate Vivek Ramaswamy. Overall, Ramaswamy has a 2-point edge. I'm Dana Blanton. That's your Poll Parade.
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8: Senator Bernie Sanders is proposing a one-time 50% tax on AI company stock making at least $200 million or more in sales annually. This is not a traditional tax where these companies are handing over cash. This is stock, so this would effectively make the American public majority shareholders in these massive AI companies. Senator Sanders estimates this tax would create about $7 trillion for the fund and then hundreds of billions of dollars every year that would be spent on public programs like healthcare, housing, and education. Sanders is looking for a 5% annual dividend where every American would get more than $1,000. So, who would oversee this redistribution of wealth? Sanders would like to see this fall under a 7-person independent commission nominated by the president and confirmed by the Senate. For Fox on Tech, Darren Botello, Fox Business.

0: Welcome back in to Clay and Buck. Getting lit up on this one. A lot of calls, a lot of talkbacks. Let's do this. Alan in Kentucky, we got a guy who wants to weigh in on this with a little bit of a different take. What's going on, Alan?
1: Yeah, so I grew up with two parents that are both paranoid schizophrenic. And so, you know, for me, like, I can see an argument from both sides. You know, was she over-medicated? Very possibly. You know, did that help contribute to things? Maybe. But on the flip side, like, you also have to realize she was a nurse, you know, so she sort of knows, like, what to do, what to say, what to, you know, sort of, like, look at and different things, and what to sort of nuance as far as, you know, well, what do I need to do in order to make myself look like I was mentally unstable or mentally insane when I did this act?
0: Alan, what would you have voted if you were on the jury?
1: I would have voted for the compromise, you know, manslaughter. I would have said, you know, she's guilty of manslaughter because there was too many factors in both ways for me to say, yes, she's totally guilty of, like, you know, murder one, you know, but yet, you know, there wasn't enough on the flip side to say, hey, she's totally not guilty and totally off the hook.
2: Thank you for the call. We would eliminate all of this discussion. There's lots of state legislators who listen to us. Make murder of children a strict liability crime. If you murder children, your mental state doesn't matter, period. That seems like a very rational thing to do in response to this so that the debate isn't, oh, what's her mental capacity? There's no denying she did it. Rudy in Indiana with an interesting take. Rudy, fire away.
3: Yeah, I want to put a plug in for the movie before we get started on 12 Angry Men back in the 1950s. Classic, but it was the other way around where 11 wanted to convict and one held out. Anyway,
2: yes.
3: I have to wonder if the prosecutor did an injustice to society by not holding out for an even split 50-50. We'll never know if the other two male jurors.
2: Yeah, we're coming up on, you're asking a good question, Rudy. This was 9 women, 3 men. Now, jury selection oftentimes is a random chance, and you only get so many strikes. I'll look up during the break, Buck, what the rules are of Massachusetts jury selection, because I do think that matters tremendously here.
0: Wadir.
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0: Hey, it's John Kincaid. 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
3: I'm Chad Pergram with the Speaker's Lobby. There's a reason why football great Deion Sanders was known as Primetime. Sanders epitomized his moniker with electric performances on Monday Night Football and in the playoffs. But not every political candidate is ready for primetime. Consider for a moment someone else who wasn't bad in primetime in football. That's Herschel Walker. But when Walker ran for the Senate in Georgia in 2024, his acumen could barely qualify him for a political practice squad. This year, the Democrats trotted out political novice Graham Platner, but Platner's Nazi-era tattoo and allegations of rape and sexual abuse revealed that he was more downtrodden than down east. Platner would have been the Democrats' most controversial candidate of the 2026 election cycle, but Democratic Michigan Senate nominee Abdo El-Sayed has eclipsed Platner. He appeared on Fox and wound up discussing private parts and circumcision. Newsflash, if a candidate is on TV and discussing those things and not the price of gas, something is wrong. And we'll know soon if El-Sayed is ready for primetime. With the Speaker's Lobby, Chad Pergram, Fox News.
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6: No end in sight to the Iran war. I'm Kathleen Maloney, Fox News. As the war in Iran expands, President Trump saying this about it today.
7: Iran wants to make a deal so badly. They are calling constantly. They want to make a deal. They got to make the right deal. I'm not going to make a deal that's no good.
6: That comment from outside the Irish Open in Doonbeg, Ireland, where the president had a surprise announcement after getting requests to remove U.S. tariffs on Irish whiskey.
8: On behalf of the United States of America, I am going to take the tariffs off.
6: The president returning to Washington tonight. The president also addressing the war in Ukraine and the so-called Trump dividend if Republicans sweep both chambers in the midterm elections. Fox's Alex Hogan reports from Dublin.
9: Today, Trump telling reporters that he called Ukrainian President Volodymyr Zelensky to stop targeting Russian diesel infrastructure. In talking domestic issues, Trump today doubled down on his pledge to send every adult in the U.S. a $5,000 check if Republicans retain control of Congress in the midterm elections.
7: If the Republicans win, as I said, it's $5,000 to all adults in the country, and we can easily handle that because we're taking in so much money.
9: The proposal has been met with bipartisan pushback as Democrats slam the administration over the state of the economy. They also say they don't buy the promise of these $5,000 checks.
6: Some economic experts say the proposal could add to the country's debt. More pain at the pump as U.S. gas prices increase over the last 3 weeks. Oil industry analyst Trilby Lundberg with the details.
10: Now we have a jump of 11 cents per gallon in the average price of regular grade gasoline to $4.25.
6: Lundberg says gas prices are up 38 cents a gallon since early July. 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
3: Wisconsin gubernatorial candidate and Congressman Tom Tiffany had to make an emergency landing Saturday night after his plane lost power. Fox's Madison Scarpino reports.
4: Tiffany says it takes a really skilled pilot to land on the water safely. Both Tiffany and the pilot had some cuts that they needed to get stitches on, but thankfully they are expected to be okay. Tiffany says the small plane almost made it to the local airport after a political event when the power cut.
5: After the plane settled, probably a couple seconds, we looked at each other, are you okay? And he said to me, are you okay? And we're like, yeah, doing fine.
4: Tiffany says the pilot quickly called 911, but then the plane started filling up with water and sinking, so they swam to a shallow area until emergency responders could get to them by boat. They were eventually pulled from the water. His Democratic opponent for governor, Milwaukee County Executive David Crowley, says he's grateful to God no one was hurt.
3: The incident is under investigation. In Georgia, the Stockbridge City Council has voted on removing Mayor Jayden Williams over misconduct allegations. Fox 5 Atlanta's Annie Mapp with details.
6: Jayden Williams is 23 years old and became the city's youngest mayor back in January, but now his time in office is up, and the city of Stockbridge has already reached out to the Henry County Board of Elections to hold a special election to fill his vacancy. The city accused Williams of using more than $4,000 on a city purchasing card for personal expenses. That included restaurant meals, clothes, haircuts, and a movie. The city also says he used a city vehicle for personal trips and spent more than $2,600 on gas. Williams said he did not intentionally use city funds for personal expenses and that he paid the city back.
3: The hearing also highlighted that Mayor Williams allegedly sent inappropriate text messages to an 18-year-old high school student who was seeking his mentorship. I'm Kathleen Maloney. This is Fox News.
2: Points.
7: I'm Eben Brown. The legal fights around so-called ghost guns continue and continue to be complicated. What anti-gun activists call ghost guns are essentially DIY firearms in the tradition of crafting one's own rifle, but using more modern means such as 3D printers. Those opposed to the use of these homemade firearms claim that since the firearms have no serial numbers, they can't be traced. Proponents of self-constructed firearms might agree that since the firearms have no serial numbers, they can't be traced. California and the Giffords group tried suing over a Biden-era rule that only treated receivers made and sold with tools to make them functional as completed firearms. They felt it didn't do enough to prevent untraceable guns. Now the U.S. Ninth Circuit Court of Appeals is throwing out that lawsuit, saying neither California nor Giffords could prove the rule caused them harm. And those are your bullet points. I'm Eben Brown, Fox News.
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1: Fox News, I'm Ted Linder. The Republican running for governor in Wisconsin, Tom Tiffany, says he swam to safety after making an emergency landing in Lake Wausau Saturday. He says he and the pilot sustained only minor injuries.
2: He had 4 stitches, I believe, in one of his wounds. That was the extent of his injuries. I have 12 stitches up in my eyebrow, but other than that, just a few scratches.
1: Tiffany says he lost his phone, but the pilot was able to call 911. He shook hands with emergency responders on Sunday. President Trump called on Ukraine's President Zelensky to pause strikes on Russian diesel refineries, claiming the attacks are contributing to a global shortage.
3: A lot of the diesel oil comes, and that's the one where there's a big up. It comes from Russia, and the Russia plants are being hit by Ukraine.
1: Oil futures inching higher Sunday night as the national average has since surpassed $6.20. 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
4: This is House Call for Health. With September marking Suicide Prevention Month, a clinical psychologist is using this time to address misconceptions about suicide and also offer ways to help someone who may be at risk. Dr. Allison Athey is a Department of Psychological Sciences assistant professor at Case Western Reserve University. She says suicide is one of the leading causes of death for people in the United States, and that about 15% of people in the U.S. will think about ending their lives. Athey also describes suicide risk warning signs, including hopelessness, changes in behavior, or preparing for end of life, which could be writing a will or giving away prized possessions. And for anyone who may be concerned, help is available via call, text, or chat with the Suicide and Crisis Lifeline at 988. That's 24 hours a day, 7 days a week, across the U.S. and its territories. 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I'm Lisa Brady, Fox News.
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6: In an election year, lots of people ask which polls I trust. So let me share some basic guidelines. Arguably most important, look for polls that use probability-based or random sampling. That gives the best chance the results reflect the broader population, whether the sample is an all-adult sample or a registered voter list, and whether interviewing is by phone, online, or by mail, or a combination of those, you want a random sample. You should easily be able to find that information. If you can't, don't trust the results. That's how important transparency is. Transparency also applies to the dates the survey was conducted, how many people were interviewed, the margin of error, what questions were asked, and who paid for the research. Check that it's nonpartisan and also not a campaign poll. All those things matter. Even then, not all polls are equal. I'm Dana Blanton, and that's your Poll Parade.
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3: Well, Friday of this week will be a day to remember. 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
5: Weekend trip to Ireland for the president. I'm Ted Lindner, Fox News. This is the war in Iran expands. The president saying this about it Sunday outside the Irish Open.
6: Iran wants to make a deal so bad. They're calling constantly. They want to make a deal. They got to make the right deal. I'm not going to make a deal that's no good.
5: That comment from outside the Irish Open in Doombeg, Ireland, where the president had a surprise announcement for the country after getting requests to remove U.S. tariffs on Irish whiskey.
6: On behalf of the United States of America, I am going to take the tariffs off.
5: The president returning to Washington tonight. President Trump also addressed the war in Ukraine and the so-called Trump dividend if Republicans sweep both chambers in the midterm elections. Fox's Alex Hogan has more on that from Dublin.
7: Today, Trump telling reporters that he called Ukrainian President Volodymyr Zelensky to stop targeting Russian diesel infrastructure. In talking domestic issues, Trump today doubled down on his pledge to send every adult in the U.S. a $5,000 check if Republicans retain control of Congress in the midterm elections.
6: If the Republicans win, as they say, it's $5,000 to all adults in the country, and we can easily handle that because we're taking in so much money.
7: The proposal has been met with bipartisan pushback as Democrats slam the administration over the state of the economy. They also say they don't buy the promise of these $5,000 checks.
5: Some economic experts say the proposal could add to the country's debt. The Republican running for governor in the state of Wisconsin, Tom Tiffany, says he swam to safety after making an emergency landing in Lake Wausau on Saturday.
8: I signed up for the job to be governor of the state of Wisconsin a year ago. It was right here in Wausau a year ago that I announced, and I'm going to finish that job. Because there's a whole lot of people in Wisconsin that are counting on me.
5: Tiffany says he and the pilot sustained only minor injuries. 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

0: On Monday, Vice President J.D. Vance traveling to the Midwest as part of the administration's efforts to tout manufacturing success. Fox's Jared Halpern with more.
1: Vice President J.D. Vance will visit a welding manufacturer in Olathe, Kansas, a suburb of Kansas City. He'll be joined by Republican Senator Roger Marshall. Marshall is up for re-election in November, but Kansas is considered a safe GOP seat. Vance will also meet with local law enforcement in Kansas City, Missouri, to tout cooperation with his White House anti-fraud task force. The White House credits the task force with stopping more than $50 billion in fraudulent payments. Missouri's congressional map remains in some doubt following a pair of emergency filings at the U.S. Supreme Court from state Republicans trying to overturn lower court rulings blocking more GOP-friendly districts. At the White House, Jared Halpern, Fox News.
0: Time's running out for Floridians to weigh in on the state's possible repeal of student vaccine mandates. Fox's Kristen Goodwin with more.
2: The Florida Department of Health will end public comment today for a proposal that would remove requirements for four vaccines in K through 12 public and private schools in the state. Shots for chickenpox, hepatitis B, Haemophilus influenza type B or HIB, and pneumococcal disease. The agency began hearing from the public on its website on August 24th. Backed by Republican Governor Ron DeSantis, supporters say it's a push for medical freedom and parental rights, while public health groups, including the American Academy of Pediatrics, say vaccines are safe and effective and warn the repeal puts kids at risk for serious preventable diseases. The Florida Department of Health says it will review the public's feedback and file a final version of the rule. Kristen Goodwin, Fox News.
0: And I'm Ted Lindner. 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
3: This is House Call for Health. Slapping warning labels on social media platforms has the potential to protect teens and young adults. That's the finding from a group of researchers who recently published a new study in the journal JAMA Health Forum after testing social media warning labels with more than 1,000 young people. The senior researcher says the study found teens and young adults consistently reported feeling the warning messages would reduce their social media use. The study comes just over a week after Meta agreed to pay up to $18 billion in a state-led lawsuit over harmful effects of platforms like Facebook and Instagram on younger users. As part of the settlement, Meta agreed to fundamental changes aimed at users younger than 18, including a two-hour daily usage limit only parents can lift, tighter age verification measures, and disabling extreme makeup and cosmetic surgery filters. While the settlement did not include warning labels, four U.S. states have already passed laws mandating such warnings. For more health news, go to foxnewshealth.com. House Call for Health. I'm Lisa Brady, Fox News.

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1: Ted Lindner, tensions ramping up in the Middle East amid the latest threats from Iran and its proxies.
2: It's not just in Saudi Arabia where they had to shut down the east-to-west crude oil pipeline, but also in the Strait of Hormuz where overnight yet another vessel was targeted by the IRGC with an unknown projectile.
1: Fox's Trey Ying. So President Trump downplaying the threat of artificial intelligence after Anthropic researcher Jacob Coxone quit, citing concerns that AI could cause human extinction in the years ahead.
3: It's going to be more good than bad, but by a lot.
4: I've said it from the beginning.
3: Whoever wins AI, and we're leading by a lot, whoever wins AI wins.
1: There have been several reports of AI systems escaping containment during testing. On Sunday, House Speaker Mike Johnson told CNN he wants AI leaders to meet with Congress to discuss security issues. 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
6: As temperatures rise and lighter meals return to lunch menus, here's the story behind one of America's most popular salads. The Cobb salad wasn't named after an ingredient. It was named after a person. Back in the 1930s, Robert Cobb owned Hollywood's famous Brown Derby restaurant, a hotspot for movie stars. According to the story, Cobb was working late one night and got hungry. He started rummaging through the fridge, grabbing whatever leftovers he could find. Lettuce, bacon, chicken, hard-boiled eggs, tomatoes, cheese, and avocado. He chopped everything together, tossed it with dressing, and made himself a meal. The next day, he made it again for a friend who loved it. Soon, other customers started asking for the same combo, and before long, it became a permanent menu item. Nearly a century later, the Cobb salad is still on menus across America, thanks to a restaurant owner who got the late-night munchies. Matt Murphy, Fox News.
7: This is House Call for Health. Slapping warning labels on social media platforms has the potential to protect teens and young adults. That's the finding from a group of researchers who recently published a new study in the journal JAMA Health Forum after testing social media warning labels with more than 1,000 young people. The senior researcher says the study found teens and young adults consistently reported feeling the warning messages would reduce their social media use. The study comes just over a week after Meta agreed to pay up to $18 billion in a state-led lawsuit over harmful effects of platforms like Facebook and Instagram on younger users. As part of the settlement, Meta agreed to fundamental changes aimed at users younger than 18, including a 2-hour daily usage limit only parents can lift, tighter age verification measures, and disabling extreme makeup and cosmetic surgery filters. While the settlement did not include warning labels, 4 U.S. states have already passed laws mandating such warnings. For more health news, go to foxnewshealth.com. 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I'm Lisa Brady, Fox News.
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0: Hey, it's John Kincaid. 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
2: Up a two-day visit to the Emerald Isle. I'm Sue Guzman, Fox News. President Trump asked by reporters on Sunday as he left about the latest negotiations with Iran.
3: Iran wants to make a deal so bad. They're calling constantly. They want to make a deal. They got to make the right deal. I'm not going to make a deal that's no good.
2: As he left, the president had a surprise announcement for Ireland after getting requests to remove U.S. tariffs on Irish whiskey.
4: On behalf of the United States of America, I am going to take the tariffs off.
2: And this, says the president, is returning home to Washington. Meanwhile, a planned meeting between Iran and Oman has been postponed. The details from Fox's Kevin Cork.
5: The talks were set to address the status of the Strait of Hormuz. Oman and Iran have been negotiating a deal on managing shipping through the vital waterway, but Iran wants ships to pay transit fees, something Oman obviously opposes. Now, the meeting was postponed at the request of regional countries like Bahrain, who are already planning not to attend, citing its lack of diplomatic relations with Tehran. This comes as traffic through the strait remains relatively low amid continued U.S.-Iran fighting and attacks on vessels in that waterway. And for those of you who are wondering, yes, a U.S. naval blockade on Iranian ports remains in place. As for diplomatic efforts to end the fighting, they remain stalled, though the president says Iran wants to make a deal.
2: The Wall Street Journal reporting Iran is rebuilding its ballistic missile stockpile meantime in underground facilities. Some scary moments on Saturday for the Republican gubernatorial candidate in Wisconsin. The small plane he was riding in was forced to make an emergency landing in Lake Wausau. This was on Saturday, and here's what he had to say about it.
6: I signed up for the job to be governor of the state of Wisconsin a year ago. It was right here in Wausau a year ago that I announced, and I'm going to finish that job.
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2: Vice President J.D. Vance set to hit the road this week for a visit to the Midwest to tout the administration's success in manufacturing. Fox's Jared Halpern.
11: Vice President J.D. Vance will visit a welding manufacturer in Olathe, Kansas, a suburb of Kansas City. He'll be joined by Republican Senator Roger Marshall. Marshall is up for re-election in November, but Kansas is considered a safe GOP seat. Vance will also meet with local law enforcement in Kansas City, Missouri, to tout cooperation with his White House anti-fraud task force. The White House credits the task force with stopping more than $50 billion in fraudulent payments.

0: Missouri's congressional map remains in some doubt following a pair of emergency filings at the U.S. Supreme Court from state Republicans trying to overturn lower court rulings blocking more GOP-friendly districts. At the White House, Jared Halpern, Fox News.
1: Time is running out for Floridians to weigh in on the state's possible repeal of student vaccine mandates.
2: The Florida Department of Health will end public comment today for a proposal that would remove requirements for four vaccines in K-12 public and private schools in the state. Shots for chickenpox, hepatitis B, Haemophilus influenza type B, or HIB, and pneumococcal disease. The agency began hearing from the public on its website on August 24th. Backed by Republican Governor Ron DeSantis, supporters say it's a push for medical freedom and parental rights, while public health groups, including the American Academy of Pediatrics, say vaccines are safe and effective and warn the repeal puts kids at risk for serious preventable diseases. The Florida Department of Health says it will review the public's feedback and file a final version of the rule. Kristen Goodwin, Fox News.
1: One person is dead, more than 30 missing after a passenger ferry sank off the Pacific Island nation of Vanuatu. One body recovered and some 15 survivors were able to be pulled safely from the water. I'm Sue Guzman. This is Fox News.
3: Democracy 2026.
4: Less than 100 days out from the midterms, tens of millions of dollars are already in play for candidates who support the rapid expansion of artificial intelligence. Groups like Leading the Future have emerged as major spenders. Its collection of PACs has spent $30 million on federal and state races. That money is going to both Republicans and Democrats. Leading the Future told Fox Business it supports candidates who believe in, quote, responsible policies that keep America at the forefront of innovation and unlock new economic opportunities for workers and businesses while still having meaningful safeguards in place. But that's not the only player. On the other end of the spectrum, you have a group called Public First Action. It's looking to support candidates in favor of stronger AI regulation. It is backed by Anthropic CEO Dario Amodei, who has been outspoken about the need for guardrails. Connor Hansen, Fox Business.

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1: Fox News, I'm Ted Lindner. The war in the Middle East expanding as Houthi rebels capture more territory near a crucial shipping strait.
2: They've already taken a key port city of Mocha, but what is more concerning to the West is their control over territory near a key strait, the Bab el-Mandeb Strait. Through this strait passes about 12% of the world's oil.
1: Fox's Steve Harrigan and President Trump calling on Ukraine's President Zelensky to pause strikes on Russian diesel refineries, claiming the attacks are contributing to a global shortage.
3: A lot of the diesel oil comes, and that's the one where there's a big up. It comes from Russia. And the Russia plants are being hit by Ukraine.
1: Oil futures inching higher on Sunday night. The national average has since surpassed $6.20. 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
8: As temperatures rise and lighter meals return to lunch menus, here's the story behind one of America's most popular salads. The Cobb salad wasn't named after an ingredient. It was named after a person. Back in the 1930s, Robert Cobb owned Hollywood's famous Brown Derby restaurant, a hotspot for movie stars. According to the story, Cobb was working late one night and got hungry. He started rummaging through the fridge, grabbing whatever leftovers he could find. Lettuce, bacon, chicken, hard-boiled eggs, tomatoes, cheese, and avocado. He chopped everything together, tossed it with dressing, and made himself a meal. The next day, he made it again for a friend who loved it. Soon, other customers started asking for the same combo, and before long, it became a permanent menu item. Nearly a century later, the Cobb salad is still on menus across America, thanks to a restaurant owner who got the late-night munchies. Matt Murphy, Fox News.

0: House Anti-Fraud Task Force. The White House credits the task force for stopping more than $50 billion in fraudulent payments. Missouri's congressional map remains in some doubt following a pair of emergency filings at the U.S. Supreme Court from state Republicans trying to overturn lower court rulings blocking more GOP-friendly districts. At the White House, Jared Halpern, Fox News.
1: And country singer Brian Duckworth has died. He was part of a family band called Taylor Made. He was just 56 years old, an official cause of death not yet reported. I'm Ted Lindner. This is Fox News.
2: This is House Call for Health. Slapping warning labels on social media platforms has the potential to protect teens and young adults. That's the finding from a group of researchers who recently published a new study in the journal JAMA Health Forum after testing social media warning labels with more than 1,000 young people. The senior researcher says the study found teens and young adults consistently reported feeling the warning messages would reduce their social media use. The study comes just over a week after Meta agreed to pay up to $18 billion in a state-led lawsuit over harmful effects of platforms like Facebook and Instagram on younger users. As part of the settlement, Meta agreed to fundamental changes aimed at users younger than 18, including a two-hour daily usage limit only parents can lift, tighter age verification measures, and disabling extreme makeup and cosmetic surgery filters. While the settlement did not include warning labels, four U.S. states have already passed laws mandating such warnings. For more health news, go to foxnewshealth.com. House Call for Health. I'm Lisa Brady, Fox News.

0: Listen as Clay Travis and Buck Sexton recap another week of exposing hypocrisy and fight to protect our freedom. This is Clay Travis and Buck Sexton. Sound off.
1: Welcome in. Clay and Buck, appreciate all of you hanging out with us. We have got a lot to discuss. The midterm convention in Dallas, Texas going on with President Trump speaking tonight. I am sure we will touch on that to a certain extent. There are many stories out there that we will be following, but the Lindsey Clancy story, now that the jurors have spoken, is even worse than we might have anticipated. I didn't expect to hear from the Lindsey Clancy jurors who believed that she was not guilty by reason of insanity. I didn't expect that they would be a particularly likable group or a particularly rational group. But Buck, as the jurors have begun to speak, and we have a bunch of cuts of that if you have not already heard, I was just on Fox News with Harris Faulkner, and I said very much what I usually have said on this program, which is I think Lindsey Clancy should be in prison for the rest of her life. And we talked about strict liability and how I think a parent killing her kids is the worst thing that can happen. And I immediately got an email from Suze that I thought you would appreciate, Buck. You are a disgusting man. When was your last period? When did you deliver a baby? A lawyer? Don't think so. A clickbait attention seeker and butt ugly. That is from Suze. That just came into my email inbox. Thank you, Suze. I hope you're also a Clay and Buck listener as well as a Fox News viewer. But these, if you want to adopt this from a positive perspective, Buck, let me start with this. Can you imagine the poor bastard who got screamed at for six straight days by these crazy women who were convinced that Lindsey Clancy should not be held accountable? Can you imagine being in that jury room for 6 days? We'll play some of the cuts. What you are seeing is there were actually several people on the jury who initially believed that she was guilty, but they succumbed to the power of the browbeating. And as a result, they ended up changing their opinions. But this brave soul who was willing to stand up against all of these slings and arrows for six straight days to avoid her being found not guilty. Here is some of these jurors speaking out. This is Kelly Farina, who is angry. He had the hardest time getting over the fact that Lindsey viciously killed her children. Do you think maybe that is a significant part of this case? Here's cut one.
2: I'm not sure if rogue is the right word, Sue, but every one of us in the hours of her frustration would get up and walk the room because you just couldn't sit anymore. And we'd all go to the cart with the exhibits. He, I think, got up to the cart once very briefly and went back to his seat. He would not interact with us and try to understand. We read to him on numerous occasions the definition of reasonable doubt from Judge Sullivan's instruction. He actually said one day in the end, well, why don't we have the judge come in and read it again? And we were like, no, we have it in front of us. We don't need that. And we would highlight it and, you know, so-and-so, this is the definition of reasonable doubt. But he had the hardest time getting off the fact that Lindsey viciously killed her children.
3: That last line, Clay, is astonishing because it actually summarizes everything. Who is this crazy man who just was so upset about the premeditated brutal murder of three defenseless children by their own mother? That's the question that she is asking. She is mad at the man. She has no rage, it seems, at all. In fact, nothing but sympathy, perhaps even a degree of solidarity with Lindsey Clancy. Now, these jurors, let's just for a moment on the less serious side of things. Yes, they look, sound, and think exactly the way that we all knew they did before we saw a single one of them emerge from this jury pool. From the accents straight out of The Departed, down to, which we'd expect, Massachusetts, but all the way down to the way that they seem to be lifetime, like Marlboro Red smoking, spinsters, liberals, the whole thing, Clay, is exactly as the conservative commentariat, and I would just say the rational sane commentariat had assumed it would be this whole time. And it also goes to what a hero this one guy is. I've also, you've never really seen people before in a jury trying so hard to nullify a fellow juror. Let's just be clear. This is what I was saying, Clay, when the verdict came down. There's no misconduct here. They keep saying, well, reasonable doubt. We explained what reasonable doubt is. The women on the jury sound like Fauci to me. And I say, well, no, he's entitled to his vote, if you will, on what is and what is not reasonable doubt. You don't get to, the harpy mob in that room does not get to just say, do what we want. And that's very apparent from the interviews that they've given and the analysis that you get on the, from the people in the media on this too. They keep saying, oh, you know, mental illness has been around for, or the mental illness defense, insanity defense has been around a long time. People historically who have used the insanity defense, in cases like this were crazy people for a long, like everyone knew that they were crazy for a long time and it was known that they would be considered crazy afterwards. And yet here with Lindsey Clancy, we're supposed to think like she had a momentary triple homicide moment and now she's good. That's crazy.
1: Yes. And again, the fact that so many women, and I read that email because I went off on Fox News about this and I've been talking about it a lot on this program. We've gotten angry women calling in and writing. It really is OJ for white women. And I think much as the O.J. Simpson case held up a mirror to society and many of us recoiled from what it showed, which was there's a substantial percentage of black people that were willing to let O.J. Simpson off because they saw it as some sort of connection of an identity.
3: It was a referendum
1: politics.
3: On racism. It was a referendum on racism. And it was payback, actually, was the word that you were hearing a lot, Clay. Payback.
1: That's right. And I mean, in fact, when the O.J. Simpson verdict came down, a couple of different jurors did a black power sign as if, oh, now we're getting real justice in America. O.J. brutally murdered a random waiter and his ex-wife and was found not guilty and had no consequences despite overwhelming evidence that he did it. Buck, the O.J. case had far more reasonable doubt than the Lindsey Clancy case does. We're not even disputing whether she murdered her three kids in cold blood. They're just saying that she was insane. And I think what you're seeing is a lot of men are looking at the reflection that it is showing us of women, and they are saying, my goodness, their psychology right now is darker than we even anticipated or understood.
3: I think what we see with a lot of these, with these female jurors so far, and I think it would be the same thing with the rest of them as they come out. I wonder, as a sidebar here, I wonder if the other two guys, not the hero, the other two guys were just so hectored, so.
1: Yes, I would
3: so
1: bet that they
3: completely
1: were.
3: Completely beleaguered. I don't think that they're, you know, Lindsey Clancy pink t-shirt guys. They could be. Those are rare. That's a rare thing. You see the women outside the courthouse that are screeching in support of her that were doing that. You really don't see guys doing that. Maybe a guy brought there by his crazy wife because he's, you know, just hanging on by a thread. But back to the women that we see here, it is, I think, apparent to people observing this case that there is a mindset in America, and this is the broader theme. This isn't just about some women in Massachusetts or one case or one. There is a subset, the same way there was with the O.J. case, Clay, which I think is a very important comparison. The O.J. case was a super high profile. People forget also, it was really the first, like, televised true crime obsession national media. It was the biggest news story in the world for a while, for months, for however long that trial went on. It really was.
1: People forget, Buck, that also, remember when they put the, war on CNN, and that made CNN the first Gulf War.
3: Yeah.
1: This was the first time that you could put a trial on television all day and be able to utilize 24-hour news networks to propel a narrative. It was a different era. There had been big crimes and big trials before, but never before had there been obsession.
3: The 24/7 televised news cycle. It was a
1: different
3: thing.
1: Every single witness became famous, and many of them are still famous. Cato Kalin was just the house guest of O.J. Simpson. He became incredibly famous.
3: He has a podcast now. I think he follows both of us on Twitter, by the way. He's actually right wing.
1: We should get him on. Judge Lance Ito became, remember they had the dancing Itos back in the day on Jay Leno, if I remember correctly. I mean, it was a social world phenomenon that hadn't occurred before.
3: So here's the takeaway that people had from that. And we're going to have a friend, Ann Coulter, on, I think, tomorrow, and she's the one that came up with this initial phrase, and I like to credit people for, you know, when they have something that's really, she said that the white guilt bank was closed after people saw, and I saw this in my school, a lot of their fellow black Americans running around cheering, not solemnly declaring, we do believe there was reasonable doubt in this case, and we're very sorry for the family of Nicole Brown. And by the way, Ron Goldman, who just was there.
1: Yes.
3: Who just was there. I mean, that was the most powerful thing in the OJ series. It was actually a good series, whatever it was, when Ron's parents were able to speak to Marcia Clark and Ron's dad. I mean, that really kind of haunted me because that never came through, that this guy was just like returning her glasses to her. I mean, he just happened to be in the wrong place at the wrong time. And he got his head almost cut off by this maniac. But Clay, the real sentiment from black America then, and this is a generalization, there were black Americans who were horrified by this. I know we have a robust black audience that listens to us right now, and they're with us, and they get it, and we're all together on the Constitution and America and everything else. But there were a lot of black people at the time, whose attitude was, if two white people have to get their necks, if they get their heads basically cut off by O.J. Simpson, to have a conversation about racism, it's worth it. That was really the tone. That was the feeling. If we get to have now our national moment where we talk about racism, those people, their deaths were, sacrifices they'll make to the altar. This is where the really chilling but true Lindsey Clancy thing comes in. There are a lot of women who seem to take who are taking the opinion here that if three young children had to be brutally strangled to death by their mother, so we all understand how serious postpartum is, worth it. That is their attitude. That is what they are expressing and showing outside of that courthouse. And it is disgusting, and it is insane.
1: Let me also play this cut for you, Buck. This is the same juror. She says the prosecution didn't even have any character witnesses talking about Lindsay being a bad mother. She strangled her children to death. I look at some of this and I say, well, do they even know that she was a bad mother? I would submit if you commit triple murder, that makes you a bad mom, right? Maybe sometimes you forget about soccer practice and you can be a good mom, and we can debate exactly what good versus bad mom conduct is.
3: The 9/11 hijackers, other than running the planes into the buildings, they were going to strip clubs. They seem like pretty normal dudes. Until they tried to kill thousands, or did kill thousands of people.
1: Austere religious scholars, that was what they said when one of the 9/11 hijackers died.
3: That was al-Baghdadi when he got killed. Al-Baghdadi. The New York Times not his epitaph, what do you call it? His,
1: obituary.
3: Obituary, thank you.
1: Here is one cut. Look, they're not even talking about the fact that she was a bad mom. They can't even prove that. Other than the murder, she was great. How was the play, Mrs. Lincoln, other than, cut two?
2: I just found it to be harsh, Sue. Very, very harsh. I mean, again, and maybe we were talking with ourselves here, but the fact that they had no character witnesses in regard to Lindsay of being a bad mother. I mean, right out of the gate, it's like, you're presenting all these medical professionals, but nobody's presenting, and for the prosecution, a woman and a mother of three children. So I found it to be biased right out of the gate.
1: She murdered them with an exercise band, Buck. Of course it's going to be biased out of the gate against the murderer. Like, the prosecution didn't present any character witnesses to show us she was a bad mom. They don't have to. She killed her three kids. Whatever your standard is on motherhood, that is a failure. Some of y'all have lost your minds. I just don't even know, I'm going to check my email.
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1: Good point.
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11: Saving you money, I'm Hillary Barsky. Many couples who are not married ponder having a joint banking account, which can potentially make some financial decisions easier. Joint bank accounts are available for couples, whether married or not, as long as both people are approved to open an account by the financial institution. When deciding to merge expenses, it's best for couples who've been together for a year or more, and only if both people manage their finances responsibly. If your spending habits are similar to your partner's, you're more likely to benefit from joining funds. Decide beforehand how you'll divvy up your shared expenses for household bills and designate who will manage each one. And set a time to review your finances together each month. Many studies have shown that having regular scheduled discussions can improve a couple's financial well-being. And as uncomfortable as it may be to discuss, establish guidelines for what you'll do in the event of a breakup. Saving you money, Hillary Barsky, Fox News.
12: Democracy 2026. Less than 100 days out from the midterms, tens of millions of dollars are already in play for candidates who support the rapid expansion of artificial intelligence. Groups like Leading the Future have emerged as major spenders. Its collection of PACs has spent $30 million on federal and state races. That money is going to both Republicans and Democrats. Leading the Future told Fox Business it supports candidates who believe in, quote, responsible policies that keep America at the forefront of innovation and unlock new economic opportunities for workers and businesses while still having meaningful safeguards in place. But that's not the only player. On the other end of the spectrum, you have a group called Public First Action. It's looking to support candidates in favor of stronger AI regulation. It is backed by Anthropic CEO Dario Amodei, who has been outspoken about the need for guardrails. Connor Hansen, Fox Business.
13: Casts.

0: Clay Travis and Buck Sexton, sound off.
1: Welcome back here to Clay and Buck. I'm going to hold. We got some calls coming in, Clay. I don't want to give any of them short shrift, so we can do them on the flip side here and have a conversation with people about this. I think this is still certainly the subject that has people the most passionate right now on one side or the other in the news cycle. I think people are finding themselves kind of shocked at the opinions that they don't agree with on this. Another thing, Clay, that you should speak to, or that I'm going to ask you to speak to, is this stuff about the women on the Lindsey Clancy jury finding Kevin Reddington so like charming and whimsical and fantastic, like he's there for their entertainment. This is the same attorney, I might add, who said publicly, he was on TV, that he thought Donald Trump should consider a pardon. Which is that just meant to taint the jury pool further by suggesting that that could even be under consideration? I mean, what is that maneuver of saying Trump won't do it, couldn't do it, and there's not even a verdict? So why would we go there, Clay? So these
2: are
1: the
2: only thing I can say charitably to him is he is hearing discussions that there might be federal charges brought. That's the only thing I can think of.
1: Well, I mean, that would be an interesting one. That's something that I hadn't even considered.
0: Common sense never sounded so good. Clay and Buck owning the airwaves.
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2: Born on America's darkest day of 9/11, the Tunnel to the Towers Foundation has spent years honoring America's heroes. 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
5: Saving you money, I'm Hillary Barsky. Many couples who are not married ponder having a joint banking account, which can potentially make some financial decisions easier. Joint bank accounts are available for couples, whether married or not, as long as both people are approved to open an account by the financial institution. When deciding to merge expenses, it's best for couples who've been together for a year or more, and only if both people manage their finances responsibly. If your spending habits are similar to your partner's, you're more likely to benefit from joining funds. Decide beforehand how you'll divvy up your shared expenses for household bills and designate who will manage each one. And set a time to review your finances together each month. Many studies have shown that having regular scheduled discussions can improve a couple's financial well-being. And as uncomfortable as it may be to discuss, establish guidelines for what you'll do in the event of a breakup. Saving you money, Hillary Barsky, Fox News.
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7: I'm Michelle Foligno.
8: That kind of sport.
7: Ella Langley's Choosing Texas sits atop the Billboard Hot 100 chart for a record-breaking 21st week at number one on the all-genre chart, moving to within 1 week of potentially tying the longest run ever atop the chart. That record belongs to Mariah Carey's All I Want for Christmas Is You, the holiday song out in 1994 that has repeatedly hit number one during the holidays from 2019 to this past Christmas, with 22 weeks at number one on the Hot 100. George Strait is adding another honor to his record-setting career. The Nashville Songwriters Hall of Fame says Strait will receive its rare Career Maker Award, only the second artist ever to get it, after Reba McEntire back in 2018. The honor goes to artists who helped songwriters earn their own Hall of Fame inductions. They'll get it October 26th at Nashville's Music City Center during a ceremony that also inducts Taylor Swift as the Hall's youngest ever member. That's Fox Country on Fox.
8: This is House Call for Health. A new study reveals that aerobic exercise may help boost key thinking skills for women after menopause. New research published in the Journal of Alzheimer's Disease finding that postmenopausal women who took part in aerobic exercise 4 days a week for at least half a year performed better on cognitive tests as opposed to those who focused on stretching and toning. Researchers say they specifically improved their executive function. Those are the skills that help people plan and stay focused. To obtain these results, researchers followed 93 healthy women ages 20 to 67 for 6 months. Half were assigned aerobics, the other half flexibility and core exercises. The Centers for Disease Control and Prevention says most women go through menopause between the ages of 45 and 55 and experience a variety of symptoms, one of the most common, hot flashes. For more health news, go to foxnewshealth.com. House Call for Health. I'm Lisa Brady, Fox News. This is House Call for Health. With September marking Suicide Prevention Month, a clinical psychologist is using this time to address misconceptions about suicide and also offer ways to help someone who may be at risk. Dr. Allison Athey is a Department of Psychological Sciences assistant professor at Case Western Reserve University. She says suicide is one of the leading causes of death for people in the United States and that about 15% of people in the U.S. will think about ending their lives. Athey also describes suicide risk warning signs, including hopelessness, changes in behavior, or preparing for end of life, which could be writing a will or giving away prized possessions. And for anyone who may be concerned, help is available via call, text, or chat with the Suicide and Crisis Lifeline at 988. That's 24 hours a day, 7 days a week, across the U.S. and its territories. For more health news, go to foxnewshealth.com. 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I'm Lisa Brady, Fox News. 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Slapping warning labels on social media platforms has the potential to protect teens and young adults. That's the finding from a group of researchers who recently published a new study in the journal JAMA Health Forum after testing social media warning labels with more than 1,000 young people. The senior researcher says the study found teens and young adults consistently reported feeling the warning messages would reduce their social media use. The study comes just over a week after Meta agreed to pay up to $18 billion in a state-led lawsuit over harmful effects of platforms like Facebook and Instagram on younger users. As part of the settlement, Meta agreed to fundamental changes aimed at users younger than 18, including a two-hour daily usage limit only parents can lift, tighter age verification measures, and disabling extreme makeup and cosmetic surgery filters. While the settlement did not include warning labels, 4 U.S. states have already passed laws mandating such warnings. For more health news, go to foxnewshealth.com. 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I'm Lisa Brady, Fox News.
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1: Welcome back in, Clay and Buck. All right, we got loaded lines, 800-282-2882. I see right now, looking at my quad box, when I was just on with Harris Faulkner, the lead story on Fox News, Travis, holdout Clancy jury is a hero. That's a, I'm fine with that headline. You see your name on the screen. You're hoping that the next quote right after it is not going to be claims DUI was unjustified, you know, or something negative. Like a juror is a hero who wanted to convict Lindsey Clancy. I'm okay with that headline.
2: This is a headline. Clay Travis, anti-murder and defends children. Yes.
1: That's it.
2: This is
1: That's
2: good.
1: What I can
2: good
1: roll
2: place
1: with.
2: To be.
1: All right, we got a bunch of calls. I'm going to get to them and talk backs and everything else, Buck, but I wanted to hit you with this. I saw this coming down. Poll. Should Lindsey Clancy be found guilty by political party? Now, I would like to see it by gender, too. The crosstabs on gender here. Republicans say by a 61-13 margin, Lindsey Clancy should have been found guilty of murder. 61-13 with people, others, not sure, not following the case. So 61-13, that's not about right to you, Buck. 61-13, I mean, that doesn't stand out to me as stunning. Democrat.
2: 61-13, and then there was just everyone else had no opinion, was the?
1: Confused probably about they don't have
2: only 13% of Republicans thinking that she should have been found not guilty. That's, I would have thought the other number would be a little higher, quite honestly, on the 60-something percent. I would have thought it was more like 80, but yes, within the realm for sure.
1: By the way, nationwide, 46% guilty, 21% not guilty. So, and then again, that would be what the math, a lot of people not necessarily that plugged in would be my guess on having an opinion on this. Democrats, 34-31 guilty. Nearly 50-50 on is Lindsey Clancy guilty of murder for strangling her children.
2: Why are Democrats the party of psychotic killers? Like, if someone's going to defend a psychotic killer in general and try to, it's always going to be overwhelmingly Democrats who, like, if there's a monster in our society, if somebody has been possessed by the demonic and done the worst possible thing, you're going to find more Democrats that are like, he's not that bad, or she's not that bad.
1: I think, I mean, in a dark way, I can give you two hypotheses. One is, this is what happens when you don't believe in personal responsibility. It extends across all facets of life. And so you're willing to accept excuses even for the most heinous of behaviors. That's probably the most likely, I think, hypothesis for what's going on. The second one is Democrats are willing to, I think, extend empathy. This is a more favorable, I think, explanation. Two things that are unwilling or unjustifiable for your empathy. In other words, they are such like, they are willing to see, a positive in even the worst thing. Well, and so they will extend their empathy.
2: So
1: in
2: I
1: that
2: actually,
1: direction.
2: So this goes to the, toxic or suicidal empathy concept, which I would say, Clay, what you have with a lot of these Democrats is that they, as a virtue signal, meaning as an act of personal branding and personal, oh, I'm such a good person idea, they will extend excessive and performative sympathy, empathy, whatever, to the worst possible people in the worst possible situations. Not because they really care about that person and the victims of that person and all the rest of it, but because they can sit around with their clatch of fellow, Lindsey Clancy juror types and in between knitting and, you know, fashioning wind chimes together are going to sit there and say, hey, you know what? We're such good people. We even support Lindsey Clancy.
1: I think there's also darker elements afoot here, Buck. One is basically some Democrats have bought into the idea that children are the personal possession of the murder of the mother.
2: Yes.
1: And if she wants to murder them, that's her right.
2: Yes.
1: That's scary. That's dark. Here's another dark thought. I think that and this is probably going to be one that, that really gets people fired up. I think we have such a medicated society. I think that there are, and evil is so endemic across much of life. I think there's lots of moms that have thought about killing their kids. And I think one reason they are empathetic for Lindsey Clancy is because they think in the back of their mind, but for something that could have been me. I think a lot of men find that very difficult to even comprehend. You're a new dad, Buck. At no point in my life have I ever thought anything like that as a father. And so, I mean, I think all the time, as every parent does, about people doing things to my children. Now, that doesn't mean I haven't gotten frustrated and been like, oh my goodness, you know, morons, I can't believe you just did this. What are you thinking? Like the normal parts of being a parent, I think every parent has experienced. I see this Lindsey Clancy case, and I think on some level, how many of these women that are showing up to cheer her have all, like, if, I mean, we talked about this a little bit, but I would echo it. If my son were dating a girl who was a super Lindsey Clancy supporter, I would tell him to break up with her.
2: Yeah, I would agree with you. And I'm not somebody that does the, you know, separate people by their views and romantically pick, based on some kind of a litmus test. Although I do think you want shared value. So there is, you know, it's usually, I would say, not on one specific thing, but on values, you do have to have alignment. I kind of agree with AOC on that, actually. On values, when it comes to dating, you have to have alignment. She said she would not date a conservative. What you just said, by the way, about the opinions of women is that a lot of women have. That may be the single darkest and bleakest thing that we've ever considered on the show.
1: But I just look at it. I mean, most people who have empathy, usually the reason why there is an empathy that is allowed to be in some way, captivated or taken and captured is because there is some scintilla of your brain that has felt an emotion or an experience that is similar to what that.
2: Well, this is where the solidarity thing starts to creep up, and you say that there are a lot of these women who keep saying, "You don't understand postpartum," and this, "You don't understand," and this is why I brought up the PTSD issue for. Because guess what, ladies, you don't understand what it is to be in combat and see people blown apart in front of you, who were your closest friends in the whole world, and you know, and yet. You can sit on a jury of somebody. Well, it depends. If they're under UCMJ, you'd have to be in the military. But the point is, no one says you're not allowed to have an opinion about what some... And by the way, they wouldn't be under UCMJ if they came back with PTSD and they're a civilian. They would just be a civilian. So no one would say to them, you can't have an opinion on what a veteran... And there have been these cases, to be clear. They're rare, but there have been cases where a veteran has gone into basically a PTSD-induced psychosis. And they go to prison and or get executed generally. If anything, it can be used as a mitigating... Now, a mitigating factor in sentencing is different than you're not guilty. It's not your fault. You didn't do a bad thing here. It's we're not going to punish you as severely because you weren't as guilty. And this gets into your whole mens rea concept or anything else. But can I just add one thing that's less bleak? I just wanted to say this. You're a dad of three boys. You know, I'm a dad of one boy, and we're hoping to have more. Boys or girls, and I would just say, I would like to think, Clay, that under fire, I would give my life for a fellow soldier I've never served in the military. Yes. As in the CIA. Took some minimal risks in war zones for the CIA. I don't ever pretend like it was more than that. But I tried to serve in the way that I could. I'd like to think that I would step up for a fellow soldier. I would like to believe that. I mean, I would say I would, but you don't know until you're in that moment. Would you do it? I would feel also like I would step up if there were an active shooter situation. I conceal carry sometimes in Miami. I'm handy with a pistol. I've trained a lot now. I'd like to think that I would step up and put myself in harm's way to save other people. I have zero doubt in my mind that I would give my life to protect my son. Yeah. It's not a brag. It's not boasting. All the dads listening, you know exactly what I'm talking about. I would give my life to protect my son
1: instantly. And
2: I can't say the other things are automatic. I'd like to think that I would step up, but you know, you don't know courage, but it's different. As a dad, I would do it instantaneously, not think twice. And you know, I know you feel the same way.
1: Yeah, 100%. And I think that's why so many men just look at this and say, I can't believe this is the mirror that we are seeing of what women think. I would like to say I gave you the Republican-Democrat breakdown on Lindsey Clancy. I'd like to see the men, women. Because I think men, it would be 95% guilty. I think women, yeah, it's like 50-50. And that's dark, because based on these numbers. Let me also tell you something else. Everybody out there says, you don't know what it's like. The woman that sent me the angry email after the Fox News hit, you don't know what it's like to be a woman. You don't know. It's all true. The basis of being a jury of your peers is that you don't have to be the exact same as the person to understand what justice is. The entire reason why Lady Justice is blind and has the scales of justice is because you're supposed to be able to render justice without looking at who the individual is and seeing him or her as a reflection of you. That's not justice. That's just you choosing to treat someone differently based on your own life experience, which is actually the opposite of what justice should be. So yes. Everybody out there who's trying to argue, oh, you get men can't even make a decision. Here's the concern, and we'll get to some of these calls here. My concern, Buck, is I don't think there's a jury in Massachusetts that can convict this woman, because I don't think there's a jury of women that will convict her in Massachusetts. I think you could convict her in Alabama. I think you could convict her in Tennessee, Florida, Texas, Utah. I think there's lots of places out there, red states, where you would get a conviction. I'm not sure you could convict her anywhere in a blue state in America right now. And that's also a dark thought.
2: I got to tell you something. And just to draw a political inference out of this, I know people say, oh, it's a million miles away in terms of politics and when it's going to happen, everything else. This may make people think a little bit differently. And I mean, Democrats may think a little bit differently about having a woman at the top of the ticket.
1: This is my wife's argument, Buck. I didn't even really think about it until she started making the argument. My sons, looking at the TikToks defending Lindsey Clancy for the younger people out there, this is the worst look I think possible for women from a male perspective looking at women. And, those jurors, I mean, they look exactly like what you and I, if we sketched out what the jurors would look like who do not want to have Lindsey Clancy held accountable, it would be a bunch of postmenopausal left-wing women. That's what it was. At least that's who's speaking so far, and they sound just like what you would expect them to sound
2: and they
1: like.
2: They are the indoctrinated, ultra-feminist generation that believe these lies, made terrible choices for themselves. Yes, I'm generalizing, but these generalizations exist for a reason. And now they want to see that ideology in some way vindicated. And that's the only way that I could. Anyway, we'll take your calls on this. And we had somebody who was a guy who actually wanted to call in and disagree with us and said he was a medical professional. So please call back. We would like to have that conversation. We've only had women disagreeing with our, by the way, we have a lot of women who agree with us, to be clear. In our audience, what do you think is the female agreement with the line that you and I share on this? I would say 60-40 in our favor.
1: I was going to say 75-25. Okay. I think in this audience, and this audience is what, 75% male? It's like 100% male agreement. And I would say probably 75-25 women. And you may be right. It may be closer to 60-40.
2: But let's take any other, if you're a guy who wants to disagree with us, please call in. You can hand in your man card as soon as producer Greg picks up the phone.
0: 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Clay and Buck, it's a whole vibe.
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3: It's quite common to see images of apples on classroom decorations, teacher appreciation cards, and school logos. But have you ever wondered why or when the apple became a symbol of education and teaching? The tradition dates back hundreds of years. In the 1700s and 1800s, especially in rural America and parts of Europe, many farming families had little money to pay teachers or thank them for their work. Instead, they often brought food from the farm, and apples were a common choice because they were plentiful, inexpensive, and could be stored for months through the fall and winter. As public education expanded, the apple came to represent learning, gratitude, and the teaching profession itself. By the early 1900s, the shiny red fruit had become a lasting symbol of knowledge and education. And while gift cards have largely replaced apples as a thank you for teachers, the fruit remains an enduring back-to-school icon. Matt Murphy, Fox News.
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4: I'm Michelle Polino.
5: That kind of spark.
4: Ella Langley's Houston, Texas sits atop the Billboard Hot 100 chart for a record-breaking 21st week at number one on the all-genre chart, moving to within 1 week of potentially tying the longest run ever atop the chart. That record belongs to Mariah Carey's All I Want for Christmas Is You, the holiday song out in 1994 that has repeatedly hit number one during the holidays from 2019 to this past Christmas, with 22 weeks at number one on the Hot 100. George Strait is adding another honor to his record-setting career. The Nashville Songwriters Hall of Fame says Strait will receive its rare Career Maker Award, only the second artist ever to get it, after Reba McEntire back in 2018. The honor goes to artists who helped songwriters earn their own Hall of Fame inductions. They'll get it October 26th at Nashville's Music City Center during a ceremony that also inducts Taylor Swift as the Hall's youngest ever member. That's Fox Country on Fox.
6: I'm Tanya J. Powers, and these are the stories of 9/11. Peter Bitwinski grew up watching the Twin Towers being built thanks to trips to Lower Manhattan with his grandmother. His career with the Port Authority of New York and New Jersey placed him in his office in the World Trade Center's North Tower on 9/11 when American Airlines Flight 11 crashed into it, knocking him onto his desk.
7: The tower was not knocked down by the plane. It was violently moving back and forth. And that's what I was hearing, the sound of crunching steel of the building moving.
6: He and nine fellow employees carried their wheelchair-bound coworker, John, down 69 flights.
7: With their help, unstrapped him, got him into the evac chair, strapped him there, and down the staircase we go.
6: They got out just in time, taking shelter in a school where they felt safe.
7: Closed the door, looked through the glass window, and it got like gray and very gray and pitch black. And that was our tower, the North Tower, collapsing.
6: Tanya J. Powers, Fox News.

0: Welcome back in to Clay and Buck. Getting lit up on this one. A lot of calls, a lot of talkbacks. Let's do this. Alan in Kentucky, we got a guy who wants to weigh in on this with a little bit of a different take. What's going on, Alan?
1: Yeah, so I grew up with two parents that are both paranoid schizophrenic. And so, you know, for me, like, I can see an argument from both sides. You know, was she over-medicated? Very possibly. You know, did that help contribute to things? Maybe. But on the flip side, like, you also have to realize she was a nurse, you know, so she sort of knows, like, what to do, what to say, what to, you know, sort of, like, look at and different things, and what to sort of nuance as far as, you know, well, what do I need to do in order to make myself look like I was mentally unstable or mentally insane when I did this act?
0: Alan, what would you have voted if you were on the jury?
1: I would have voted for the compromise, you know, manslaughter. I would have said, you know, she's guilty of manslaughter because there was too many factors in both ways for me to say, yes, she's totally guilty of, like, you know, murder one, you know, but yet, you know, there wasn't enough on the flip side to say, hey, she's totally not guilty and totally off the hook.
2: Thank you for the call. We would eliminate all of this discussion. There's lots of state legislators who listen to us. Make murder of children a strict liability crime. If you murder children, your mental state doesn't matter, period. That seems like a very rational thing to do in response to this so that the debate isn't, oh, what's her mental capacity? There's no denying she did it. Rudy in Indiana with an interesting take. Rudy, fire away.
3: Yeah, I want to put a plug in for the movie before we get started on 12 Angry Men. Back in the 1950s, classic, but it was the other way around where 11 wanted to convict and one held out. Anyway,
2: yes.
3: I have to wonder, if the prosecutor did an injustice to society by not holding out for an even split 50-50. We'll never know if the other two male jurors.
2: Yeah, we're coming up on that. You're asking a good question, Rudy. This was 9 women, 3 men. Now, jury selection oftentimes is a random chance, and you only get so many strikes. I'll look up during the break, Buck, what the rules are of Massachusetts jury selection, because I do think that matters tremendously here.
0: Voir dire.
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0: Listen as Clay Travis and Buck Sexton recap another week of exposing hypocrisy and fight to protect our freedom. This is Clay Travis and Buck Sexton. Sound off.
1: All right, second hour, Clay and Buck kicks off now. Thanks for being here with us, everybody. And, you know, we talked first hour about the Lindsey Clancy jurors who have come out. We'll continue to take calls and talkbacks on that as we go through the show, but I didn't want to do, Clay and I didn't want to do 3 hours today of really running through the same conversation. We did a lot of it yesterday. So with that in mind, I would say, we should talk about some of the other big things happening in the news too. One, and we'll get the audio of this. It seems that our friend Ted Cruz may have just made an appearance on The View, which brings up a lot of things. First of all, a little bit of FOMO, because Clay and Buck haven't been on The View yet, and we have generously offered. We will go together, we will go separately, whatever, but we want to go to The View at some point and talk to those ladies and just help them understand. Ladies of The View, help us help you. That's what we're really offering here. Jerry Maguire also holds up. It's a great movie. I would say, yeah, you like, I know you're a Jerry Maguire guy.
2: It's a great movie.
1: Holds up. But Ted Cruz has been on The View. Something else, though, that is on our radar. We've got those midterm elections. That's going to be heating up day by day as we get closer to it. Some interesting updates on Trump's PAC spending and where that's going, and a lot of money now going to be supercharging the media buys. But something I want to talk about, Clay, and I want to talk to you about this. As you know, we are on the AI revolution wave right now. It's like we're all on the surfboard. The wave is going. It hasn't crested yet, and we don't know when it's going to, if it's going to crash down or if it's going to be a nice smooth ride. But we do know that it's happening right now. Optimus robots, for those of you who haven't seen, you can go check out videos of these things. They are a bit like what you would think the Jetsons robots would be like in real life. They can fold laundry. They can do household tasks. The first Optimus Gen 3 robots are, they're going to be taking orders for them in the, or public sales will begin the second half of next year. It's a conditional timeline, but that's what they think. Not that far off from you having a robot doing chores in your home. If you want one and you have, I don't know, like 30 grand is I think what they're going to cost, something like that. They're going to be a little pricey to start. But then there's also this other thing that is happening in the background with, you've got robotics, yes. You've also got the AI race, which brings in the data centers for sure, the data centers conversation, which we've had here on the show. But just AI philosophically as a technology, artificial intelligence. And Clay, let's dive into this together. You keep seeing this from people at these companies. This is not the first time. It is the warning of impending doom from AI. Call it the Skynet effect. You all remember Skynet from the Terminator series. That's the cybernetic or the cyber intelligence that becomes self-aware and starts a nuclear war with Russia, and then it kills all of us too. So, and then people are fighting in like a post-apocalyptic future. Jacob Coxon wrote this on X. And Clay, I'm just going to do a few. It's very long, but yes. I'll do a couple of these. And then I want you to tell me if you buy into this. Is this something that you're worried about? This guy, he's a senior guy at Anthropic. He wrote, "I resigned from Anthropic today. I spent the last 3 years doing pre-training research at both OpenAI and Anthropic. Neither company is acting responsibly. They are racing straight to self-improving superintelligence and gambling with our lives. More thoughts below." By the way, this has 94 million views on X so far. Just so you're wondering, why are people paying attention to this? Yes, yes, they are. "Do not underestimate," he writes, "the power of this technology. These will soon be superhuman systems that can hack anything, revolutionize any field overnight, and acquire real power and resources. We have all witnessed the progress in each of these domains, and progress is not slowing. The people building AI earnestly believe that it could kill us all by the end of the decade. This is not a marketing stunt. If anything, many executives and senior researchers will couch their phrasing in the press to sound sensible, but I hear the same people express fear privately. No other human activity poses this level of danger. Clay, make it make sense.
2: My 18-year-old says that you and I should be talking way more about AI because he agrees with everything that that Anthropic employee just said. He has been regularly, I think the phrase, haranguing his mom and me on this regularly. And what he is focused on is the idea that when AI becomes able to self-replicate, in other words, when it reaches post-human knowledge and is able to iterate itself, that it is going to, and this is something that they think is going to happen in the next year or two based on the progress, that it then will spiral out of control and we will not be able to have any control over it. And you pointed out an interesting story that happened that he was talking about quite a lot, which is already in war, Russia has trained autonomous drones to basically attack fuel depots. And the concept behind that is they can send all the imagery of what a fuel depot looks like, and then they just send the drones out, and the drone knows, it has been trained, when you see a fuel depot blow it up, three humans in Ukraine died in an autonomous drone attack.
1: The key thing is there's no human in the correct. Kill chain, they call it. There's no human being standing over a button going, oh wait, it's about to hit a little old lady in kids, abort the mission. It just is completely self-driven, and it goes through the kill chain autonomously.
2: You could theoretically tell an AI drone today, I think basically, hey, go kill every deer in a county. And the drones would just fly everywhere, and when they saw a deer, they could recognize it, they would immediately kill it. When I saw the autonomous drone story, my first thought was, well, you could clearly train drones to just go kill any human without any interaction with a human at all. If you see a human age, whether they're combatants or
1: not, they could do facial recognition. They could do it based on the, they could send a drone out and say, here are the parameters of where we think you'll find this person roughly, loiter in the sky. Now, obviously there's like loitering time and there's some factors that will come in, but theoretically they could send it to an area, let's say of a city, Clay, or area, or a town in eastern Ukraine, and say, when you see Oleg so-and-so, here's his facial recognition, blow him up. They could do that.
2: So my question is, and this is for, we've talked a lot about data centers, energy, everything else. Is it possible for AI to iterate to a degree where it provides its own power? That's the question I have. So this is where, because I've had this debate with my son, and he came in, I don't know, sixth in the nation in high school debate, so he's pretty good at debating. And my question, and I'm curious how many people out there that are super smart on this, because in other words, yeah. Buck, my response on, well, Skynet's eventually going to kill us all is, running data on AI is incredibly cost intensive. And it requires a great deal of energy. We all know that. We've been talking about it immensely.
1: And this is why they call it compute. It is your compute power. This is now the word that everyone is using.
2: So if humans decided that we wanted to shut AI off, is AI able to harness energy, which is expensive, such that it could maintain its own self? And as AI grows in complexity, the amount of compute power that it requires to execute everything becomes more and more significant. And it's possible, Buck, here's one answer. It's possible that AI is so much smarter than we are that it's going to unlock ways to harness energy that we can't even comprehend, right? Instead of oil and gas, there's a solar capability. That's my question, which goes to how scared we should be. To what extent can AI self-perpetuate and power itself going forward if humans one day decided, you know what, this AI's gotten pretty scary.
1: Well, this is the Skynet problem. This is the Skynet paradox from the Terminator series, which is in retrospect now even more brilliant than people I think realized at the time. It was very successful, which is that they tried to, the phrase was, pull the plug on Skynet, and then it launched nuclear missiles because we had autonomous AI, basically, defense. It's like the Pentagon was running by a computer program. We launched missiles at Russia. Russia missiles come back, and you have a nuclear, you know, holocaust as a result. I'm not nearly as concerned about this stuff as these people who are doing the AI research. And I know that's a little bit like saying, I'm not worried about this surgery no matter what the surgeons say. But I can give you some reasons for that. Before I do that though, and I'm coming at it with a self-deprecating understanding that, like, you know, I'm not a surgeon, so, but I do know if a surgeon's lying to me. That's important. Jacob here is correct. Evan, here's a guy, that responded to that other tweet. He's alignment science lead of Anthropic AI. Anthropic is one of these top AI companies right now. These companies are worth so much money that they're putting valuations on them, but these companies are going to be the most valuable companies really, I think, ever. But this guy who's the lead at Anthropic AI on this writes, Jacob, the guy who said it could kill us all, is correct here. We really do earnestly believe AI could kill all humans. I personally think it is a greater than 10% chance within the next decade. I believe Anthropic is trying its best, but we do not yet have a plan to solve alignment for superintelligence and are not clearly on track to. 28 million views on that, I might add. So these are ultra viral.
2: The whole thread was very widely distributed.
1: This is probably the biggest thread on the internet right now on X, certainly today and maybe for quite some time. Clay, I just think that there's always concerns with technology. There were even concerns about the internet. There were concerns about Y2K. People, the doomerism. There were concerns about nuclear fission, right? Which I think is very, very valid to think, oh my gosh, if we can split the atom, well, what's going to happen? And we dropped two nuclear bombs, as we all know. But the world didn't end and we didn't go into nuclear holocaust. And I just think that we will adapt. The world is going to change. The world that we all live in. I don't mean your kids, your grandkids' world. The world that we live in is going to change very rapidly. There will be some, I'm trying to think of something that's not absurdly euphemistic. Like, growing pains is too euphemistic. There will be some challenges from this, for sure. But the notion of humanity becoming extinct because of something that we have created, this deus ex machina, mass extinction, Thanos moment, I just think that this is a lot of people, know that this is an incredible way to get attention. And if you're some nerd who's been working on AI models for the last 3 years and you want to become super famous overnight, it's easy to be like, it's going to kill us all. Maybe. Okay.
2: I would also add, if we don't do it, China will. So for everybody out there who's saying, boy, this feels like a risk, right? If you knew there's a 10% chance of humanity ending, if his calculus was correct, you might say, that's a little bit too much of a risk, I think, compared to the reward that we might get from AI. The problem I think we've got is China's not going to stop. So really, I think the one way we have to think about it is, you talked about this, AI is basically our military.
1: Yes.
2: So would we allow China to accelerate military technology and we just say, no, we're good sticking with what we have now? I think the answer is clearly no. I don't think anyone out there would say that's a decision we should make. And so I don't think we have a real choice here, right? Now, one of the things that always happens is when somebody gets a big competitive advantage, they often then beg for regulation because it means that others are not going to be able to catch up with them. So you have a $1 trillion company. A part of me wonders whether the Anthropics of the world and the open AIs and all these other different AI companies, part of the doomerism is, oh, we need the government to get involved. Because when the government get involved, you stifle innovation and basically in many ways freeze the competitive situation so that the people who are in a competitive advantage are able to stay there. Some of you probably are experts in AI. I think this is a far more interesting discussion than what do you think about data centers where is AI taking us, to me, is the conversation that should be happening, not, oh my goodness, can you believe they're building another data center? Because the data center is less of a existential threat, obviously, than the AI endgame.
1: My quick analogy on this also is, our enemies, notably the Soviet Union, exploited fears over nuclear, civilian and nuclear weapons to try to get a competitive military advantage over us, and were successful in doing so. And our nuclear technology is far less advanced than it would have been had we, and I mean for nuclear energy, which we would have think about all the stuff with climate change and CO2 and all this we could have skipped over if we had aggressively allowed nuclear, or aggressively pursued nuclear energy in the way that would have made sense. Instead, we have hobbled ourselves because of fear. And I don't want us to do that on AI.
2: I think that's a good argument, too. It's happening quick.
0: Looking for normal in a crazy world? Clay and Buck have your back.
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8: I'm Michelle Foligno. Ella Langley's Houston, Texas sits atop the Billboard Hot 100 chart for a record-breaking 21st week at number one on the all-genre chart, moving to within 1 week of potentially tying the longest run ever atop the chart. That record belongs to Mariah Carey's All I Want for Christmas Is You, the holiday song out in 1994 that has repeatedly hit number one during the holidays from 2019 to this past Christmas, with 22 weeks at number one on the Hot 100. George Strait is adding another honor to his record-setting career. The Nashville Songwriters Hall of Fame says Strait will receive its rare Career Maker Award, only the second artist ever to get it, after Reba McEntire back in 2018. The honor goes to artists who helped songwriters earn their own Hall of Fame inductions. He'll get it October 26th at Nashville's Music City Center during a ceremony that also inducts Taylor Swift as the Hall's youngest ever member. That's Fox Country on Fox.
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10: Less than 100 days out from the midterms, tens of millions of dollars are already in play for candidates who support the rapid expansion of artificial intelligence. Groups like Leading the Future have emerged as major spenders. Its collection of PACs has spent $30 million on federal and state races. That money is going to both Republicans and Democrats. Leading the Future told Fox Business it supports candidates who believe in, quote, responsible policies that keep America at the forefront of innovation and unlock new economic opportunities for workers and businesses while still having meaningful safeguards in place. But that's not the only player. On the other end of the spectrum, you have a group called Public First Action. It's looking to support candidates in favor of stronger AI regulation. It is backed by Anthropic CEO Dario Amodei, who has been outspoken about the need for guardrails. Connor Hansen, Fox Business.
7: This is House Call for Health. Slapping warning labels on social media platforms has the potential to protect teens and young adults. That's the finding from a group of researchers who recently published a new study in the journal JAMA Health Forum after testing social media warning labels with more than 1,000 young people. The senior researcher says the study found teens and young adults consistently reported feeling the warning messages would reduce their social media use. The study comes just over a week after Meta agreed to pay up to $18 billion in a state-led lawsuit over harmful effects of platforms like Facebook and Instagram on younger users. As part of the settlement, Meta agreed to fundamental changes aimed at users younger than 18, including a two-hour daily usage limit only parents can lift, tighter age verification measures, and disabling extreme makeup and cosmetic surgery filters. While the settlement did not include warning labels, four U.S. states have already passed laws mandating such warnings. For more health news, go to foxnewshealth.com. House Call for Health, I'm Lisa Brady, Fox News.

0: Clay Travis and Buck Sexton. Sound off.
1: Welcome back in, Clay and Buck. David in Ohio, you got 30 seconds. A lot of you want to weigh in on this AI thread. David, what you got for us?
2: Yeah, thanks for taking my call. I just wanted to weigh in. I've been listening to your AI debate and who is further advanced, and you rang in as China. If we're not going to do it, the Chinese will. I just came back from a business trip of a week and a half, and witnessing firsthand, I've been going there for almost 15 years. Over the past 5 years, they've become so technologically advanced, and particularly within this past year, it's totally startling and amazing. And we had some debates within our company, willing to wager that without question, the Chinese, if we don't beat them to the punch on this, we're likely to be ruled by them within my lifetime. And I'm in my 50s.
3: 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Good call.
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10: I'm Tanya J. Powers, and these are the stories of 9/11. Peter Bitwinski grew up watching the Twin Towers being built thanks to trips to Lower Manhattan with his grandmother. His career with the Port Authority of New York and New Jersey placed him in his office in the World Trade Center's North Tower on 9/11 when American Airlines Flight 11 crashed into it, knocking him onto his desk.
11: The tower was not knocked down by the plane. It was violently moving back and forth, and that's what I was hearing, the sound of crunching steel of the building moving.
10: He and nine fellow employees carried their wheelchair-bound coworker, John, down 69 flights.
11: With their help, unstrapped him, got him into the evac chair, strapped him there, and down the staircase we go.
10: They got out just in time, taking shelter in a school where they felt safe.
11: Closed the door, looked through the glass window, and it got like gray and very gray and pitch black, and that was our tower, the North Tower, collapsing.
10: Tanya J. Powers, Fox News.
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12: Senator Bernie Sanders is proposing a one-time 50% tax on AI company stock making at least $200 million or more in sales annually. This is not a traditional tax where these companies are handing over cash. This is stock, so this would effectively make the American public majority shareholders in these massive AI companies. Senator Sanders estimates this tax would create about $7 trillion for the fund and then hundreds of billions of dollars every year that would be spent on public programs like healthcare, housing, and education. Sanders is looking for a 5% annual dividend where every American would get more than $1,000. So who would oversee this redistribution of wealth? Sanders would like to see this fall under a 7-person independent commission nominated by the president and confirmed by the Senate. For Fox on Tech, Darren Botello, Fox Business.
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14: A bipartisan bill would give the government the ability to shut down powerful AI models if they're deemed capable of causing catastrophic harm. Representatives Ted Lieu and Nathaniel Moran are proposing giving the kill switch powers to the Department of Homeland Security. Policymakers were spooked again when two of OpenAI's models escaped their testing environment, made their way to the internet, and accessed a different AI company called Hugging Face. A separate bipartisan bill would require AI companies to have safety plans, independent audits, incident reporting, and would give the Commerce Department the authority to restrict high-risk frontier models. President Trump signed an executive order creating a voluntary system for companies to clear new models with the government. Some have pushed for a hands-off approach while the U.S. competes with countries like China on AI. With Fox on Tech, Connor Hansen, Fox Business.
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15: 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And just a little reminder that the money that should come your way is not going to ever.
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1: All right, welcome back in here to Clay and Buck. Turns out that many of you are fired up about our AI, artificial intelligence discussion. And so let's continue on with that. I really do think, just to put it clearly where I stand on this, I think AI is transformational. I think it's going to be generally enormously wealth producing in a whole range of ways. I don't just mean like money in your bank account, although there's that, but also just the improvement in goods and services, the amount of time that you will get back in your life from a lot of things that are wasteful. I also, Clay, think, how long is it before we can have AI just sort of do our taxes, by the way? Wouldn't that be nice? Think about all the time you spend just going through, finding this paperwork, things like that. I think it's going to be enormously beneficial. That all said, there's going to also be some dislocations and some problems, and it's going to be used. It's a very powerful tool. It will be used in good ways and bad ways. But I think that the people who do this thing of, I'm worried, I'm an AI researcher, and here's my threat on how it's going to kill us all, maybe. Notice how it's always like, when you ask them percentages, 10%, 5%, 1%. Okay, well, so what do we do with that, right? What are we supposed to do if there's a 10% chance that this kills all of us? Does that mean we stop AI research? They'll say, oh, we need to have more governors, if you will, or I don't mean that. I mean that in like the, isn't it a governor?
2: Yeah, governor's on a car to like slow down
1: exactly.
2: The speed. Yeah.
1: Thank you. Yeah. That's what I mean. And we need more governors on AI. We need more, guardrails put in. You know what's really going to be a mess? If you decide that you're going to have Chuck Schumer in charge of AI legislation or something like that. Okay. The whole thing. We've seen this with the internet already. The whole thing becomes a giant mess the second the people who have no understanding of this whatsoever are coming up with kind of willy-nilly regulation, which is going to be based on what the donors want them to do anyway, and there's going to be a lot of backroom dealing. So my thing on this is, we'll be fine. It's going to be overall, I think, a positive. And I also think that China really hopes that we act like we're scared of our shadow on this one.
2: Bernie Sanders has called for the government to shut down all AI. So if you're out there and you're just not an AI person, I think it's worth asking, how often has Bernie Sanders been right in his political career about anything? So the fact that he has come out and said the government should insist that AI stop, he means our government. China's not going to stop. Yeah, no, I was just going to say, Buck. So imagine, if, you know, take it away from AI and just say, imagine if we said, hey, our military is strong enough as it is, we're not going to continue to evolve at all in the military. That would be a point of lunacy. That is, I think, what would rapidly happen is the caller, we got a couple more callers here who I think want to weigh in. It's not a situation where we can just say, hey, okay, we're going to stop doing this. Whoever gets to generative AI, and that's basically AI that can run itself and self-perpetuate, is going to control the world.
1: Yes. And to the point, if they don't teach this in school at all. So for a lot of people, even if you're a history person, you really love history, you may not know this, but the Soviets ran a long-running, what they call, the KGB called, active measures campaign. So that's sabotage, propaganda, assassination, things like that, all fall under active measures. They had an active measures campaign to hinder U.S. civilian nuclear energy by playing on Western fears, funding and steering overlapping peace/environmental groups, and turning any accident into an indictment of all nuclear power while building a large nuclear sector, Clay. That's the key part here, everybody. The Soviets in our country, oh, nuclear. And you're like, oh, how will they do? They had organizations like the World Peace Council, the U.S. Peace Council, the National Council of American-Soviet Friendship, Communist Party USA, and then all kinds of journalists and individuals and plants all over America for decades to make everyone think, if there's a nuclear plant 3 miles from me, my kids are going to have three heads, you know? This was the whole, we're all going to die in some conflagration. While the Soviets, now they messed up with Chernobyl, obviously, but while the Soviets were building nuclear plants as fast as they possibly could. See, it's the same. This is what I'm saying. We have seen this before, everybody. And I know right now there's this thing of like, oh, well, people on the right are just, they're just taking, really? Clay and I were the guys who weren't listening to anybody, among others, but weren't listening to anybody about COVID, the science, the shots, the masks, all that stuff. But we're now taking orders on China is an AI threat. I mean, give me a break. Like this is very obvious if you think it through. Tracy, he works in AI and he wants to talk to us. Tracy's a guy. Tracy, what's up?
3: Hey, what's going on, guys? I watch y'all or listen every day. Sometimes I watch you on YouTube. I just have been losing my mind because I know for a fact in my lab, I code bare metal, as they call it, on a Google server. I build live, and the first thing I do is lock down the login so that all your equipment can't be hacked or stolen. Your API keys can't be stolen. But I'm here to tell you, to make an AI do what they say it's done, like hacking Hugging Face, and you can confirm this is what they did. They turn off the safeties. Then they give it a live internet access so there's something to hack. And they want to scare us so they can say we're the only ones who know how to really regulate this. And we let big AI regulate it. You won't have to worry about censorship. They have the ultimate in censorship at that point.
2: So what?
1: I agree with him, by the way. I think that they're playing us for fools and they actually want more power.
2: I presume that you are optimistic. Give us in your mind an optimistic vision if you were calling back in 5 years, right? So you're calling back in 2031. What do you expect AI to have done? What will it look like for the average person out there? How will their life be different?
3: I've spent a lot of time worrying over that. It's one of two visions. If we allow the government and big AI to regulate AI so that we can never have uncensored AI with filters on it telling us what we can know and what we can think, then we will take the biggest tool for disconstructing government Bravo Sierra that's ever been put in the hands of free people and giving it to them, and we will never be able to. When they do these document dumps of a million documents, we now have something that if you have a harness that tells it only give me output that's verified by fact, you just filtered out all of their propaganda. You have solved the problem of the information age. Too much noise, not enough signal, but not if we let them regulate it to where guys like me can't build platforms that'll tell you the truth ever. It'll only tell you what big AI says and the filters let through, and that is the danger. Now, the other side is we win, and AI is a free market, and guys like me get to keep building. The big guys have to serve the customer, but if they get to lock us all in like they do with their software, oh my good Lord.
2: Thank you for the call. Buck, what I would say too is this is so important for AI.
1: I'm with him, by the way. I just want to say that was a great call. Go ahead.
2: Where AI is getting its information, you and I use Grok. Elon Musk has said that Grok's goal is to be maximally truth seeking. Where the input is coming in for AI, when they're using Reddit forums and when they are scanning for as much information as they are, the output is only as good as the input. And so I'll use as an example that isn't very significant, OpenAI, when you asked OpenAI initially, who would win a high school boys team or a WNBA champion, that OpenAI said the WNBA team would win. Because I bet it's been coded to believe in girl power. Yay, we're not going to be sexist. Grok said, oh, the high school boys team's likely to win by 30 or 40. After OpenAI got ridiculed, they went back in and they changed the answer. And now OpenAI says a high school boys team is likely to win. But it's only as good as the parameters that are put in place. And so if you have restrictive parameters, the information that you're going to be able to get out of it is going to be less effective.
1: I just say, I've replaced, which I thought, when would this ever happen, Clay? I've replaced Google it with Grok it.
2: I agree.
1: I go to Grok as my first line of search engine because I don't want to be served a whole bunch of ads, and I don't want the Google team's, secret algorithm propaganda. And I want an answer from something that I trust. And people might say, oh, but now you're trusting Grok. I trust Grok more than Google. Yes.
2: Yes.
1: I do. I trust Elon's company and what its mission is more than I trust whatever they're doing over at Alphabet, which is Google's parent company. So,
2: Geraldine in California.
4: Before in Los Angeles, I am a software developer, and I don't work on AI directly myself. I'm not a machine learning expert or anything like that, but I do use it in my work. And I have a little story for you. When my dad was in college in the 70s, his school counselors told him and all of his classmates that if they wanted a career that was future-proof, they should become punch card operators, because at that time computers were running on punch cards, and computers were obviously the wave of the future, and they thought that that would be a secure career. And then fast forward, you know, 50 years, about 15 years ago, I was learning to become a software developer, and I thought my career was future-proof, unlike my dad's punch cards of the 70s, because everybody's going to need a website, everyone's going to need software. There's no way that this career is going anywhere anytime soon. And, you know, it's now 10 years later, and AI has basically taken away my job. Not entirely, but there's a lot of hiring managers out there who would prioritize AI over hiring a junior software developer because they think that it's cheaper and more efficient.
1: You're bringing up an excellent point. Can I just say that it had been a decade ago, the snide phrase of the left, remember this, was learn to code for people who, you know, have a trade, you know, work with their hands. It's learn to code. Like, that was the answer. Well, now coding is doing the coding, and people that can do electrical wiring or build something that people need, or, you know, advanced carpentry and plumbing, they're in demand. And software engineers, the software is doing the engineering.
2: Geraldine, what do you think about AI?
4: So here's the thing. AI, as it is developed right now, does not think. And Clay, you were just talking about it. I think you and Buck have a pretty good grasp of how it works. But I think the general population does not have a good idea of how it works. And especially the scaremongers out there don't. It does not think. The best it can do is look at proximity of words that other people have thought of and then generate answers based on percentages, which is why AI hallucinates. So I also use AI instead of Google now a lot to ask it just like general knowledge questions. And a lot of the time it's going to know, but a lot of the time it's also wrong. And I have to push back and say, no, you hallucinated that. And then it will admit that it made it up because it's just looking at patterns and saying, well, this is the most likely answer based on the patterns of language that I've seen other people, like that I'm seeing in the internet or from my training data. But all of that training data and everything it's reading off the internet was made by a human at some point. The point at which AI is going to get dangerous, if it ever gets to that point, is when it can genuinely be creative, when it can think of things without having to look at patterns that humans have produced first. And I view this as kind of parallel to like the Ehrlich scare of the 60s, the population bomb idea of, you know, Ehrlich said that we were all, the world was going to starve to death in 30 years because the population was growing. But he failed to take into account improved agricultural methods. AI, it could go either way. I think we're sitting on the cusp. It could either become incredibly dangerous, just like everyone is predicting. It could, maybe we will be able to teach it to learn to actually think. And then we'll be living in the iRobot future where the Cylons are going to take over and we all have to bow to our robot overlords and or think of a way to outthink it, just like, you know, HAL. And I'm quoting all of these sci-fi movies and books because, as Shelley said, poets are the unacknowledged legislators of the world. I think science fiction writers are pointing us in the right direction. There was already an Isaac Asimov story called The Gods Themselves, the premise of which was that we live in a not too distant future where all of our energy needs are taken care of by siphoning it from a parallel universe. And this allowed us to live in perfect luxury because that energy was in his economy was the stopping point, right?
2: Yeah.
4: So we had enough energy to like power AI, power robots, and then we could live lives of luxury because we had machines to do everything for us. I don't know if the problem is going to be energy. I don't know if the problem is going to be we won't actually ever be able to train AI the way we're hoping to think for itself. I don't know, you know, what the issue is going to be, or maybe none of that will be an issue. We're standing on the cusp right now, and it could be either AI does become so powerful and takes over, or maybe this will be like the Y2K scare, and it turns out to be a big nothing burger in 10 years, and we're all like, well, what were we so afraid of? But we won't know until 10 years from now, and that's only if we keep developing AI, and you guys are spot on.
2: Thank you for the call, Gerilyn. I think the most interesting aspect of all of this is energy. Energy, energy, energy. Can we unlock energy that is far cheaper than what we have so far? Can AI help us do it? And what will power the AI revolution? To me, it all boils down to energy at its baseline level.
0: Looking for normal in a crazy world? Clay and Buck have your back.
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8: The New York Police Department unveiled a new memorial wall at its headquarters Thursday to remember its officers lost in the 9/11 attacks. 23 members of the NYPD were killed that day. Department Chaplain A.R. Bernard.
9: Their sacrifice reminds us of a sobering truth. September 11th did not end on September 11th.
8: New York Mayor Zoran Mamdani.
10: The duty to protect is not a job that one clocks out of, but a calling one answers until the very end.
8: More than 450 officers have died of 9/11-related illnesses since. NYPD Commissioner Jessica Tisch offered this sobering truth.
11: We know painfully that those losses are not over.
8: And she added that 25 years later, this challenge remains.
11: To preserve who they were and the extraordinary standard of service they left to those who followed them.
8: Kevin Ritzker, Fox News.
12: This is House Call for Health. Slapping warning labels on social media platforms has the potential to protect teens and young adults. That's the finding from a group of researchers who recently published a new study in the journal JAMA Health Forum after testing social media warning labels with more than 1,000 young people. The senior researcher says the study found teens and young adults consistently reported feeling the warning messages would reduce their social media use. The study comes just over a week after Meta agreed to pay up to $18 billion in a state-led lawsuit over harmful effects of platforms like Facebook and Instagram on younger users. As part of the settlement, Meta agreed to fundamental changes aimed at users younger than 18, including a two-hour daily usage limit only parents can lift, tighter age verification measures, and disabling extreme makeup and cosmetic surgery filters. While the settlement did not include warning labels, four U.S. states have already passed laws mandating such warnings. For more health news, go to foxnewshealth.com. House Call for Health. I'm Lisa Brady, Fox News.
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13: Less than 100 days out from the midterms, tens of millions of dollars are already in play for candidates who support the rapid expansion of artificial intelligence. Groups like Leading the Future have emerged as major spenders. Its collection of PACs has spent $30 million on federal and state races. That money is going to both Republicans and Democrats. Leading the Future told Fox Business it supports candidates who believe in, quote, responsible policies that keep America at the forefront of innovation and unlock new economic opportunities for workers and businesses while still having meaningful safeguards in place. But that's not the only player. On the other end of the spectrum, you have a group called Public First Action. It's looking to support candidates in favor of stronger AI regulation. It is backed by Anthropic CEO Dario Amodei, who has been outspoken about the need for guardrails. Connor Hansen, Fox Business.

0: Welcome back in. We will be back for the final hour. We'll take your calls, 800-282-2882. I have used AI to dive into the jury question that many of you asked that we talked about earlier in the program. How did it end up being 9 women, 3 men? What are the procedures for selecting a jury? We will discuss that. We'll continue to take your calls on AI. And Ben Shapiro of the Daily Wire will join us at the bottom of the third hour. All that coming your way. You won't want to miss it. We will be hanging out with you for another hour.
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0: Hey, it's John Kincaid. 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
2: 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Because there's a whole lot of people in Wisconsin that are counting on me.
1: Tiffany saying he and the pilot sustained only minor injuries. 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
1: It's officially the beginning of awards season.
6: The 78th Annual Primetime Emmy Awards, hosted by Mariska Hargitay, air live from the Peacock Theater in downtown Los Angeles on NBC and Peacock, beginning at 8 Eastern. The medical drama The Pitt leads this year's field with 25 total nominations in comedy. Hacks returns with 24, followed closely by newcomer Widow's Bay with 19 nominations. Some of the top contenders already picked up trophies after the first round of awards were handed out at the Creative Emmys last week.
7: There is something about these seafaring towns. The superstition is...
6: Widow's Bay currently leads with 8 Emmys, followed by 6 for DTF St. Louis, and The Pitt won 4. Michelle Polino, Fox News.
1: Vice President J.D. Vance set to travel to the Midwest today as part of the administration's efforts to tout manufacturing success.
8: Vice President J.D. Vance will visit a welding manufacturer in Olathe, Kansas, a suburb of Kansas City. He'll be joined by Republican Senator Roger Marshall. Marshall is up for re-election in November, but Kansas is considered a safe GOP seat. Vance will also meet with local law enforcement in Kansas City, Missouri, to tout cooperation with his White House anti-fraud task force. The White House credits the task force with stopping more than $50 billion in fraudulent payments. Missouri's congressional map remains in some doubt following a pair of emergency filings at the U.S. Supreme Court from state Republicans trying to overturn lower court rulings blocking more GOP-friendly districts. At the White House, Jared Halpern, Fox News.
1: And country singer Brian Duckworth has died. He was part of a family band called Taylor Made. Duckworth dying at the age of 56 years old. An official cause of death, though, has not yet been reported. I'm Ted Lindner, and this is Fox News.
9: I'm Tanya J. Powers, and these are the stories of 9/11. Peter Bitwinski grew up watching the Twin Towers being built thanks to trips to Lower Manhattan with his grandmother. His career with the Port Authority of New York and New Jersey placed him in his office in the World Trade Center's North Tower on 9/11 when American Airlines Flight 11 crashed into it, knocking him onto his desk.
10: The tower was not knocked down by the plane. It was violently moving back and forth. And that's what I was hearing, the sound of crunching steel of the building moving.
9: He and 9 fellow employees carried their wheelchair-bound coworker, John, down 69.

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1: With their help, unstrapped him, got him into the evacs here, strapped him there, and down the staircase we go.
0: They got out just in time, taking shelter in a school where they felt safe.
1: Closed the door, looked through the glass window, and it got like gray and very gray and pitch black, and that was our tower, the North Tower, collapsing.
0: Tanya J. Powers, Fox News.

0: Listen as Clay Travis and Buck Sexton recap another week of exposing hypocrisy and fight to protect our freedom. This is Clay Travis and Buck Sexton. Sound off.
1: Welcome back in. Hour number three, Clay and Buck. Appreciate all of you hanging out with us. We have had a ton of reaction pouring in as the Lindsey Clancy jurors have all spoken. It's not going to surprise you. We've got some takes from The View that are very supportive of Lindsey Clancy. We've got two different new polls that have come out, both in Michigan and in Maine, both showing the Democrat in the lead. Abdul El-Sayed up 3 in the CNN poll and up 3 Troy Jackson is in the Maine poll. Take those polls for whatever you want to in terms of the value associated with them. President Trump, as we speak right now, is headed to Dallas for the midterm convention, which has never occurred before, both Wednesday and Thursday taking place in Dallas. Tomorrow I will spend the day in Dallas. I'm running around. Buck will have you solo. I'm going to be doing some work there, going in and out in Dallas in the same day. We're going to get to a bunch of your talkbacks. We're going to get to a bunch of your calls, but I would just say this off the top. I wish they had asked me when they should schedule the midterm convention. Tonight is the NFL kickoff game. There will be 30 million plus Americans, including me, who will be watching as the Seahawks, the defending Super Bowl champions, are taking on the New England Patriots, one of the most iconic, certainly, of the 21st century franchises in the NFL. I can't imagine why it makes sense to have President Trump going head-to-head with the NFL. And it's not just Wednesday, Buck. On Thursday, the NFL will also have a big game taking place from Australia. The Rams, who are the preseason Super Bowl favorite, will be playing the 49ers.
2: Can I just jump in really quickly? Because I have a very strong, who are you taking? 3.5 point spread with New England and the Seahawks.
1: Well, with hardrock.bet/Clay, I am taking the Seahawks -3.5. Although, Buck, based on how my picks went for opening weekend of college football, you could do much worse than just saying, I'll take the exact opposite of what Clay just took.
2: Well, I was going to say I'm going on Hard Rock to place my bet on the stout New England Patriots. So there
1: you go. +3.5, which means you get over a field goal. Buck, who made this decision? They could have waited till next week and they could have said, hey, we're going to do the midterm convention on Tuesday and Wednesday of next week. There's no NFL competition. There's no overlap at all. If you're trying to cut through the noise, and if you are trying to in some way talk to young men, they're all going to be watching the NFL. I don't understand why you would decide. You can look at the calendar. I would love for someone to tell me why they decided to go head-to-head with the NFL on both nights. Trump is going to get crushed by NFL viewership. And even if you say, well, the important thing is to just kind of cut through you're not going to cut through the noise. Whatever happens in those games is going to be the primary conversation that most young men, most men, period, are going to be talking about. Why did they do this? They could have gone next week, Tuesday, Wednesday. There's no football overlap. By the way, in Texas, probably the most football crazed market on the planet. Do you have any idea? I mean, I think we got to talk back on this because he was thinking like me. Talk back, A.
3: Hey guys, Tom from Louisville. Tonight and tomorrow night, we have yet another example of how pathetic and stupid our Republican Party is, having this convention opposite opening games of the NFL season. How brilliant they are. They just continue to shoot themselves in the foot and ruin everything that Trump is trying to do. Thank you, our Republican Party. Pathetic.
1: Well, I think that everybody deserves this because if Trump had said, I want to do this on the moon, they would have put him on an airplane and sent him to space to try to do it, right? So the Trump team agreed to this timing. Now, maybe there's something to do with American Airlines Arena was already scheduled on other days, and they ended up with only having these options. I'm sure there were some scheduling logistical decisions that were made. But I just got to tell you, it does not make sense to me the way that this is structured at all. I mean, does it make sense to you? Do you get it?
2: No. I don't have some answer to why they would want to ignore. I mean, I did not know about this football game until you mentioned it, so that tells you where I am on these things. But I know enough to know I wouldn't want to put, like, the Clay and Buck extravaganza up against the first football game of the season, so that's, I don't get it. I don't understand.
1: I mean, I do a sports YouTube show. I never go head-to-head with actual games because the actual games are the things that everybody is watching. You don't go head-to-head with actual games. So if somebody has an idea of how this was able to happen, I'm surprised it hasn't been a bigger discussion point. It's evident for some time what day the NFL was going to kick off, but nobody competes with the NFL. Everybody just gets out of the NFL's way because it's the ultimate steamroller of all other content. And so I get it that the people who are diehard, political aficionados may well be paying attention and watching multiple hours of this, but your goal is not to get diehard political aficionados. It's particularly in states like Texas to make sure that people realize how radical James Tallarico is. And my concern is that a lot of those men that could be reached, and a lot of women too, are going to be doing what I'm doing, and that is putting the football game on and watching it and paying way more attention to it than anything that happens tonight or tomorrow.
2: Well, also, I think that particularly you don't have – this isn't a presidential election year, and you don't have Trump on the ballot, and this is going to be about those key individuals, state and congressional race, statewide for Senate and congressional races that are happening in the places that we're all watching. Meaning the focus should be on that. I don't understand the point of I understand the point as in what they think it's doing. I think there's a reason this hasn't been done before, and I think they may be reminded of that in the aftermath of doing this, is my sense. But I could be wrong. It's rare, but I could be wrong on this one, and we'll see.
1: We will see indeed. All right, Alex has been waiting for a while. By the way, you guys can weigh in if you think that I'm wrong on this, but 800-282-2882. Alex in Arizona, what you got for us?
4: Hi there, Clay and Buck. First of all, I'm a longtime listener, listened to Rush for many years prior to that, and very conservative person. So I come at it from that standpoint, but I also come at it from having a wife who was very normal, very healthy, no mental illness prior to having kids. And after our kids were born, she suffered from many things, including 5 years of literal hell, of delusions and psychosis, and lots of doctor visits and lots of all kinds of things happening that I don't need to go into.
1: So you wouldn't, based on your experience, if you had been on the jury, you would have found Lindsey Clancy not guilty?
4: Well, I'm just going to say this. Number one, I'm not a lawyer, but I do think my opinion, she is guilty, but she needs to be in a mental institution. I don't know if the not guilty. I don't know enough about the not guilty.
1: So let me explain. Let me explain. If she is found not guilty by reason of insanity, then she goes into a mental health hospital. And whenever they deem her sane, she can leave free and clear. So and that can happen as quickly as 40 days. Now, when exactly medical professionals would say, hey, she is no longer insane, we have been able to treat her and she is now sane and able to exit this mental hospital, she would then go back out into the quote unquote real world and would be totally free. So she could be in the mental hospital for as few as 40 days and then go back out.
4: And I disagree with that as well. So I don't know the right answer legally. Although one thing I do want to talk about is if she didn't kill her kids and nobody has expressed this, what was her, for reason of insanity, What was her motivation for killing her kids? Was she wanting a better life? Was she tired of being a mom? None of that's been expressed. So I think you have to answer the question without insanity. Why did she kill her kids?
1: Thank you for the call. To me, this is entirely the wrong debate. And that's why I have said, and I hope some states are going to do this, state legislatures need to look at why we allow insanity defenses when children are murdered. To me, that's the real question here, because we know she killed them. There is no dispute on that. There shouldn't be a defense of, oh, I wasn't, like, you did it. Those kids are gone forever. Should there be consequences when children are murdered for any reason whatsoever? My answer is yes, and I don't particularly care, and I think for sure most men are with me on this, what the motivations are. But it's a good question, Buck. I mean, from a philosophical level or just a larger societal discussion perspective, what percentage of murderers are mentally ill in some way?
2: Very
1: I would submit
2: high.
1: Vast majority yeah. are mentally ill.
2: Well, certainly right? in people who kill their own family members, yeah. I mean, look, most murders in this country involve, as I understand it, I'm going a little bit on the fly here with the statistics, but usually it involves drugs and crime, basically, meaning that, you know, people are shooting each other over drug turf, and there's a huge number. If you're looking for one category of what are most of the homicides, for example, in Chicago, it's gang members shooting each other's. Or shooting somebody in the course of a crime. But it's criminal homicide versus a, family, you know, murdering a family member out of some situation like this. Fortunately, that's rare. But I still sit here and I go back to what I mentioned with psychiatrists for a long time now, struggling with the existence of evil in psychiatry as a field, because that feels very almost religious as an answer, but that is what they are left with some of the patients they deal with. It is not about some extreme abuse they suffered as a child. It is not about hearing voices or paranoid delusions or whatever. People just can choose evil, too. That is a thing. And now there's a whole question as to why would anyone do that? And that even feels like you're getting more religious in your leaning. You know, why do good and evil exist? And you get a bit existential here, but this is a real thing. It has existed for not just evil and good and evil, but I mean that people in the field of forensic psychiatry will say, this is just who some people are. They want to do this. And you're not left with a better answer than that they have chosen evil. So I think that is something that the caller, by the way, I think asked very valid, very good questions. But I think sometimes that is the answer.
0: When hanging, you're not just learning, you're also laughing. Playing Buck. Just preset them on the iHeart app.
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10: This is House Call for Health. Slapping warning labels on social media platforms has the potential to protect teens and young adults. That's the finding from a group of researchers who recently published a new study in the journal JAMA Health Forum after testing social media warning labels with more than 1,000 young people. The senior researcher says the study found teens and young adults consistently reported feeling the warning messages would reduce their social media use. The study comes just over a week after Meta agreed to pay up to $18 billion in a state-led lawsuit over harmful effects of platforms like Facebook and Instagram on younger users. As part of the settlement, Meta agreed to fundamental changes aimed at users younger than 18, including a 2-hour daily usage limit only parents can lift, tighter age verification measures, and disabling extreme makeup and cosmetic surgery filters. While the settlement did not include warning labels, 4 U.S. states have already passed laws mandating such warnings. For more health news, go to foxnewshealth.com. 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I'm Lisa Brady, Fox News.
11: I'm Chad Pergram with the Speaker's Lobby. There's a reason why football great Deion Sanders was known as Primetime. Sanders epitomized his moniker with electric performances on Monday Night Football and in the playoffs. But not every political candidate is ready for primetime. Consider for a moment someone else who wasn't bad in primetime in football. That's Herschel Walker. But when Walker ran for the Senate in Georgia in 2024, his acumen could barely qualify him for a political practice squad. This year, the Democrats trotted out political novice Graham Plattner, but Plattner's Nazi-era tattoo and allegations of rape and sexual abuse revealed that he was more downtrodden than down east. Plattner would have been the Democrats' most controversial candidate of the 2026 election cycle, but Democratic Michigan Senate nominee Abdo El-Sayed has eclipsed Plattner. He appeared on Fox and wound up discussing private parts and circumcision. Newsflash, if a candidate is on TV and discussing those things and not the price of gas, something is wrong. And we'll know soon if El-Sayed is ready for primetime. With the Speaker's Lobby, Chad Pergram, Fox News.
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13: The New York Police Department unveiled a new memorial wall at its headquarters Thursday to remember its officers lost in the 9/11 attacks. 23 members of the NYPD were killed that day. Department Chaplain A.R. Bernard.
14: Their sacrifice reminds us of a sobering truth. September 11th did not end on September 11th.
13: New York Mayor Zoran Mamdani.
15: The duty to protect is not a job that one clocks out of, but a calling one answers until the very end.
13: More than 450 officers have died of 9/11-related illnesses since. NYPD Commissioner Jessica Tisch offered this sobering truth.
16: We know painfully that those losses are not over.
13: And she added that 25 years later, this challenge remains.
16: To preserve who they were and the extraordinary standard of service they left to those who followed them.
13: Kevin Ritzman, Fox News.

0: Welcome back into Clay and Buck. We have some calls to take and some talkbacks and all kinds of good stuff here. Jimmy in Florida, this is Talkback B. Hit it.
1: AI is here to stay. Either we lead or we get led. And while there may be some people that use it for nefarious reasons, there are many more people that will use it for what it's intended to, as a resource and a tool to benefit us all. Let's not fear the thing. Let's get our hands around it and take advantage of it.
2: I agree. Cut B. I agree with everything he just said. By the way, for those of you watching on YouTube, and we encourage you to be watching on YouTube, go subscribe if you have not already. Buck has brought out, looks like a newly shorn ginger. You got a brand new haircut, right?
0: She's crying. Mommy had to go out to run an errand. And so now Ginger goes by the front door and cries like it's the end of the world. Doodles are a fantastic breed of dog, but I will say their separation anxiety is something to get ready.
2: So we have got, for those of you who watch on YouTube, sometimes you get dogs, sometimes you get babies. You never know what you might get added into the video medley here. I am curious. I'm going to ask Ben Shapiro is going to join us at the bottom of the hour. Does anybody out there that is also an NFL fan find this as crazy as I do, that this is the great big game changing plan of the Republican Party, is we're going to have a midterm convention and we're going to go head to head against the NFL. And that is going to be the event that changes the trajectory of the election.
0: I feel like the convention existed and exists to serve a purpose. And so then you build out more of the event around the purpose of, for example, picking the nominee for your party, right? This is why we've had conventions. A midterm convention, what are we doing? Right? It's, you know, Clay, it's, you could tell me, you say, hey, you know, my birthday is coming up. Let's throw a huge party. And it's like, great. And whatever we decide to do beyond that, you know, we'd probably go with like an SEC football theme. So it'd be, you know, it'd be like football players and sorority girls, whatever we go with, we have a reason for the party. If you just said, let's just throw a party, I'd be like, okay, but why? They're in the latter category. Like, what's the point of this exact? I understand they're going to say, oh, it's to talk about the midterms and stuff, but well, yeah, but you can do that without this. I'm not sure that I don't really get it.
2: I don't even disagree with the concept of the midterm. I just think you could have done it on Tuesday and Wednesday of next week when there's nothing going on. You're getting in before October when there's events that occur every day. Instead, you went directly head to head with the NFL. I could have the most brilliant show idea ever. They would never put it up. I bet Netflix is not debuting any shows on Wednesday or Thursday that are designed to appeal to men. You might counter program and say, hey, we're going to start the new Housewives franchise. Maybe the new version of The Bachelor or The Bachelorette could drop and go head to head with the NFL because women might feel like their husbands, their boyfriends are more likely to watch. And by the way, tons of women watch the NFL now too. It feels like a completely unforced error, and 30 million people are going to watch the NFL, and there's going to be headlines, you know, 4 million people watch Trump speak and 30 million watch the NFL. I don't understand who made this decision. And if they had just asked me, I would have said, whatever you do, don't go head to head with the NFL. And they didn't ask me. And so we're going head to head with the NFL.
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5: Bullet points.
6: I'm Evan Brown. The legal fights around so-called ghost guns continue and continue to be complicated. What anti-gun activists call ghost guns are essentially DIY firearms in the tradition of crafting one's own rifle, but using more modern means such as 3D printers. Those opposed to the use of these homemade firearms claim that since the firearms have no serial numbers, they can't be traced. Proponents of self-constructed firearms might agree that since the firearms have no serial numbers, they can't be traced. California and the Giffords group tried suing over a Biden-era rule that only treated receivers made and sold with tools to make them functional as completed firearms. They felt it didn't do enough to prevent untraceable guns. Now the U.S. Ninth Circuit Court of Appeals is throwing out that lawsuit, saying neither California nor Giffords could prove the rule caused them harm. And those are your bullet points. I'm Evan Brown, Fox News.
7: Facts.
8: As temperatures rise and lighter meals return to lunch menus, here's the story behind one of America's most popular salads. The Cobb salad wasn't named after an ingredient, it was named after a person. Back in the 1930s, Robert Cobb owned Hollywood's famous Brown Derby restaurant, a hotspot for movie stars. According to the story, Cobb was working late one night and got hungry. He started rummaging through the fridge, grabbing whatever leftovers he could find. Lettuce, bacon, chicken, hard-boiled eggs, tomatoes, cheese, and avocado. He chopped everything together, tossed it with dressing, and made himself a meal. The next day, he made it again for a friend who loved it. Soon, other customers started asking for the same combo, and before long, it became a permanent menu item. Nearly a century later, the Cobb salad is still on menus across America, thanks to a restaurant owner who got the late-night munchies. Matt Murphy, Fox News.
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10: The violence on the left is embraced. The violence on the left, the flames are fanned. And you can try to pretend that it's not the case. If you don't agree with that, you can try to pretend it. But even AI, which is typically a liberal slant, just like Google searches are a liberal slant, and yet they can't even tell you that it's not happening that way, because it is.
0: But this has been my warning since January of 2025, when the Republicans were able to take the House and have the Senate and also have the presidency. I've been saying this for now going on, more than two years. I said the less power they have, referring to the left, the more violent they get. The communist has no issue with violence ever.
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11: Military matters.
12: The future of warfare is taking shape at a sprawling urban combat training ground in China. It relies on swarms of drones, robotic dogs that can fire weapons, and unmanned ground vehicles taking part in complex urban warfare. The new arms race involves soldiers being replaced by humanoids, or at least assisted by robots, doing some of the most dangerous tasks on the modern battlefield. At the World Humanoid Robot Games in Beijing last month, Chinese robots wowed crowds with athletic feats and stumbles. Now China is trying to ready them for war. And the U.S. Army recently launched a competition for militarized humanoid capabilities, and several U.S. tech companies have already answered the call. For now, humanoid soldiers remain unreliable and unable to carry heavy loads, but experts say they could be battlefield ready within 5 to 10 years. They still need an energy source and a way to balance so they don't tip over. For Military Matters in Washington, Jennifer Griffin, Fox News.
13: I'm Chad Pergram with the Speaker's Lobby. There's a reason why football great Deion Sanders was known as Primetime. Sanders epitomized his moniker with electric performances on Monday Night Football and in the playoffs. But not every political candidate is ready for primetime. Consider for a moment someone else who wasn't bad in primetime in football. That's Herschel Walker. But when Walker ran for the Senate in Georgia in 2024, his acumen could barely qualify him for a political practice squad. This year, the Democrats trotted out political novice Graham Plattner, but Plattner's Nazi-era tattoo and allegations of rape and sexual abuse revealed that he was more downtrodden than down east. Plattner would have been the Democrats' most controversial candidate of the 2026 election cycle, but Democratic Michigan Senate nominee Abdo El-Sayed has eclipsed Plattner. He appeared on Fox and wound up discussing private parts and circumcision. Newsflash, if a candidate is on TV and discussing those things and not the price of gas, something is wrong. And we'll know soon if El-Sayed is ready for primetime. With the Speaker's Lobby, Chad Pergram, Fox News.
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1: Welcome back in, Clay and Buck. We are rolling through the Wednesday edition of the program. We are joined now by Ben Shapiro of the Daily Wire. We're going to be working in concert across Fort and State, Clay and Buck, trying to do as much awesomeness in a content partnership as we can with the Daily Wire. And Ben is with us now. Ben, I did your show a little bit earlier. We're going to get into a bunch, but I want to start with just this. I can't get over the fact that, first of all, there's going to be the first ever midterm convention and that the Republican thought leader said, let's do it on Wednesday and Thursday, head to head, direct with NFL kickoff games that are going to draw 30 million or more people. Did anybody raise their hand and raise this as an issue? If not, why not? Does this stand out to you?
2: Yeah, I mean, it isn't a great set of facts. I mean, I will say the decision-making process there seems like it was somewhat flawed, but the truth is that the Trump administration and then the Trump campaign, it always is a little bit seat of the pants. You remember the RNC? They're really deciding the details of who was supposed to even speak at the RNC in 2024, about 24 hours before. So it's not a gigantic shock. They're kind of throwing it together on the fly. And to be fair to the people who are doing this, I think that they're significantly less interested in tens of millions of people watching it live and much more interested in sort of the clips that are going to circulate from the thing. Because let's be real, it's a list of politicians who are going to be speaking in order, and I doubt people are going to be glued to their TV sets for the entirety of that.
3: Ben, great to have you. I want to ask you, as a very astute, high IQ individual, I don't want to dive into the basics of the Lindsey Clancy thing with you because you've covered on your show. We've been covered on our show. I wanted to maybe advance beyond. I've seen enough of your coverage to know we all agree, right? It's like we're like, this is terrible what's going on here. And these people who are making all these excuses, I think, are living in some fantasy world. Is true crime poisoning the minds of a lot of women online? Is it feminism plus social media? How have we reached this point of the crazy where even people that I have to say seem sound on other issues, on this issue, have lost it?
2: I will say, have you ever seen this YouTube video, a very famous YouTube skit, It's Not the Nail? Have you ever seen this YouTube video? It's basically a woman who has a nail directly in the middle of her forehead, and she's talking to her husband, and she says, I just have this pain right here in the middle of my forehead, and I don't know what it is. I think it's the nail. She says, it's not the nail. Don't talk to me about the nail. I want you to listen to me and just feel how I feel. I think that when you combine the toxic nature of social media with the fact that, you know, men and women, they're different. Women mostly want to be heard, and they want their pain heard. I think that you end up with a situation in which any situation where somebody is quote-unquote suffering, that becomes a person who needs to be heard, and the clicks are a substitute for empathy. It's cheap empathy. And so yeah. I think you're seeing an enormous amount of performative feel my pain online, and you get clicks and likes for the more pain you're expressing. So if you can pretend that you are just like Lindsey Clancy, even though you're nothing like Lindsey Clancy because she was a psychotic person who killed her kids, if you can do that and then you get a bunch of likes for that, it makes you feel better on the inside, I suppose. But yes, social media is definitely perverting an enormous number of brains.
1: Ben, you've got a law degree too. I've been hammering on this. We have strict liability criminal offenses for all sorts of things. And an easy example is if you sleep with someone who is under the age of consent, the fact that they had a fake ID in a bar doesn't matter. The fact that they lied to you and said, hey, I'm actually 20, and in reality they were 17, you are still guilty because we believe, this is the idea, that children should be protected, minors should be uniquely protected from any sort of ill intent by an adult. Shouldn't we have strict liability offenses when it comes to children being murdered so that we don't even have this dispute about what was her mental capacity? Shouldn't we just have the children were murdered, the parent did it, an authority figure did it, you're guilty, period? Am I crazy on this?
2: I don't think that that's totally crazy. I think that that actually makes a lot more sense than many of the proposals that are being put forward. I think the difficulty in this case, as you're pointing out, Clay, is actually a difficulty with the law, not even necessarily with the interpretation of the law, meaning that the law requires intent. And in Massachusetts, bizarrely enough, the insanity defense is not a defense that you actually have to prove. It's up to the prosecution to prove that Lindsey Clancy was totally sane. It is not up to the defense to prove that Lindsey Clancy was insane. And so that creates an enormous possibility of reasonable doubt here. I mean, I've said before on my show that I actually think that the facts of this particular case are really difficult and a little bit nuanced. And so I could see how someone would come to the conclusion that the prosecution didn't meet its burden of proof here. That, of course, is a different thing than the people who are going online declaring that Lindsey Clancy is some sort of bizarre feminist hero. But yeah, I mean, your proposal that basically you kill a kid, we fry you. I think that that's as good a proposal as any.
3: Can I take us into a jollier, lighter direction for a second here, Ben?
2: We've only any direction, sure. Yes.
3: Yeah. We've had a lot of in like the pit of hell today, you know, and Clay, I think said the single darkest thing I've ever heard on the show, and I'm not even going to repeat it because we're going to go somewhere else now. And that is, you know what, actually, do you do me a favor? Do you want to body slam Clay on this one? He is convinced that Kamala, I don't know where you are on this at all, by the way, so you could go in any direction. He is convinced that Kamala is going to be the nominee. Like, he is ride or die. Kamala's going to be the Democrat nominee. He has a pretty convincing electoral map rationale for this. Do you co-sign this with him? Do you think that's crazy like I do just because you refuse to believe it? Where are you?
2: Yeah, it is not the craziest thing I've ever heard. I mean, Buck, I wish I agreed with you, but I think that Clay is not wrong. I mean, she's doubling everybody up right now. And the problem is it's not as though there's some sort of hot new candidate who's going to come along and sweep through South Carolina. I think that Clay, I would imagine the case that you're making is that when you look at the electoral map, a lot of the early states are heavily black in terms of their primary vote, and heavily black voting primary states in the Democratic Party tend to move in favor of the black candidate or whomever is deemed the most pro-black candidate, the way that James Clyburn did with Joe Biden when it came down to Biden versus Bernie Sanders. The problem, of course, is that they've now moved South Carolina to the top of the heap, which means whoever wins South Carolina will have all the momentum right at the very beginning. Kamala Harris polls really, really well in South Carolina. You think John Ossoff is going to be Kamala Harris in South Carolina? I have trouble believing that that's the direction that is going to move. So, again, I don't think that Clay is that crazy on this.
3: Oh, man.
1: I love it. Yeah, that's exactly right. I think black women are going to stick with Kamala, black voters in general, and they've now skewed it so the black voters are going to have even more impact. And I think Kamala is the beneficiary. All right, let's talk about this new deal. You have built a company that has been very successful, The Daily Wire. Many people consume a lot of your content. We've had a lot of Daily Wire guests over the years here, and I've worked with you guys on a variety of your shows. We've built a new site, Sports Focus, Sport and State. We're now partners with you. If people have not been to The Daily Wire, what will they see there? You can make the pitch, and certainly we want them to experience Sport and State as well. How do you see the two coexisting and fitting together?
2: Yeah, well, we are very, very excited to be bringing Sport and State content to Daily Wire in this partnership. You're going to be able to watch shows like this one streaming at Daily Wire. You're also going to be able to see written content that's going to be appearing at dailywire.com that is also posted on Sport and State. We want to see you guys thrive. We want to see Sport and State become even more successful. One of the things that we're very much focused on in the coming years is trying to reunify what seems to be a pretty fragmented conservative movement. It's one of the reasons we're at the RNC. You guys at the RNC too, both missing football, I guess, in order to be at the RNC at a bar that we're taking over. But again, I think that what this is really about is providing a broader panoply of interesting content to our fans over at Daily Wire and giving a bigger platform to folks like you so that more people are going to be able to see the awesome content that you're creating. You're building a brand new business, which we're really excited about because you did such a great job, Clay, over at Outkick. And now what you're doing at Sport and State, we'd love to see that thrive and become a huge business as well.
3: Oh, that's fantastic. Clay, go ahead.
1: No, it's going to be a lot of fun. Okay, let's close with this, Ben. As you look out, whatever, I think it's 56 days-ish from the midterms, how optimistic, how pessimistic are you? What do you see brewing?
2: I wouldn't say catastrophically pessimistic. I'd say somewhere in the mid-range of pessimism would probably be more accurate. I think that it's unlikely the Republicans hold the House just because the dynamics are so bad. But I don't think that you're going to watch a blowout to the tune of 26 seats, which is kind of the maximum number you could see Republicans lose. When it comes to the Senate, I do, in the end, think that Texans will come to their senses and not vote for Howdy Doody Doll James Tallarico. I think that Michigan is the one that I'm pretty frightened about, mainly because I think Abdullah Sayed is by far the most radical candidate ever to run for higher office in the United States. And I think that he has a fairly decent shot in Michigan. But Republicans, I think, could claw back a loss in North Carolina with a win in New Hampshire. I think Republicans will retain the Senate, but narrowly. I think they will probably lose the House. That's not catastrophic, but it sets up a jump ball for 2028. Anybody who's sort of whistling past the graveyard thinking 2028 is going to be a cakewalk, it will absolutely not be a cakewalk.
3: I think that's all correct. I think I've said similar things here. I agree with him on the Senate. I agree with him on the House. And I think also 28 is going to be a Donnybrook, to use a Clay Travis word. Ben, how many kids do you have?
2: I now have 5.
3: You just had a new one, right?
2: Yeah, thank God. He's a little boy who's keeping us up all night. Yeah.
3: I was going to say congratulations. I'm still in the family building process. Clay, he's had his 3 boys, and they're now, I mean, just so you know where things have gone, they're challenging him to bench press and push-up contests. And Clay is sweating it a little bit. I'm not going to lie. He's at that phase of the dad zone where he's like, can I still win the arm wrestling match if I have to? When you get to 5 kids, what do you know when you're on kid number 5 that you would go back and tell yourself after kid number 1? I'm just, cause, you know, I'm not the only one. There are others. I have 1 son, but, you know, we're hoping for more kids. What's like the time machine dad Ben of 5 going to go back and tell dad Ben of 1? You know what you should know? Get ready for this.
2: I said probably an ounce of no is worth a pound of yes. I think that if you set rules with your kids, they actually like the rules. And if you actually hold by those rules, it's the hardest thing, right? When you're a kid, you think your parents enjoy enforcing rules on you. And then you become a parent and you actually hate it quite a lot. But when you set the rules and you hold by them, then it actually makes a huge difference. And also, I would just say that I think the thing that we've done the best as parents is become interested in the things your kids are interested in. That's kind of hard because you have the stuff you're interested in. You hope that your kids become interested in that sort of stuff. But you know, some of my kids are interested in stuff I'm wildly uninterested in. If you can show interest in the stuff that your kids want to do, then you'll have a much better relationship with them. And also, all I will say is that parenting is mostly a matter of not ruining your kids. That is really what it's all about. It is mostly don't destroy your own children, because most of what you do as a parent is in the water, right? You just act in a particular way. Your kids tend to imitate it. You live a certain way in the world. Kids tend to pick up on that. Don't do things that actively wreck their lives. And that's probably 95% of it.
3: Well, just real quick, I mean, so you have 5 now. I believe the esteemed Matt Walsh has 6.
2: Yeah.
3: You probably don't bring
2: twins.
3: This up.
2: Yeah.
3: I was going to say, you probably don't bring this up with Mrs. Shapiro right now, given that you just had one and you're probably getting some late nights going. But are you like, I feel like 6 is a good number.
2: No, I think we both are in the 5 is a very, very solid number camp at this point. 5, we kind of slid it under the wire. So we feel like, okay, you know, also, thank God, you know, we have 5 healthy children. That's about as much as you can ask from God in a lifetime. And so, you know, we'll stick. I mean, listen, she could change her mind. More importantly, sometime in the next couple of years, we thought we were done at 4. So, yeah, and now 5 feels like a lot. So we'll see where we're at in a couple of years.
3: Does Matt ever like wave or shake his head at you like, 5, please? Wait till you get into 6 territory.
2: Unendingly. He never stops with this crap. Yes. And to be fair, I set myself up for it because I've said before, and my judgment of level of masculinity is rooted in how many genetic offspring you have that you're raising. And so right now, Matt is outmanning me by 1.
1: Good stuff, Ben. I can't wait to get rolling with a lot of stuff. I know we're going to have you on this program and a lot of Daily Wire people, and cross pollination is going to be fantastic. I'll see you tomorrow in Dallas for a couple of events. Can't wait for that. Excited to get rolling with this partnership.
2: That'd be awesome. Congrats to you as well.
1: Appreciate that. That's Ben Shapiro, Daily Wire.
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7: As temperatures rise and lighter meals return to lunch menus, here's the story behind one of America's most popular salads. The Cobb salad wasn't named after an ingredient. It was named after a person. Back in the 1930s, Robert Cobb owned Hollywood's famous Brown Derby restaurant, a hotspot for movie stars. According to the story, Cobb was working late one night and got hungry. He started rummaging through the fridge, grabbing whatever leftovers he could find. Lettuce, bacon, chicken, hard-boiled eggs, tomatoes, cheese, and avocado. He chopped everything together, tossed it with dressing, and made himself a meal. The next day, he made it again for a friend who loved it. Soon, other customers started asking for the same combo, and before long, it became a permanent menu item. Nearly a century later, the Cobb salad is still on menus across America, thanks to a restaurant owner who got the late-night munchies. Matt Murphy, Fox News.
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9: 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You know, don't rename Lake Erie or whatever. My wife is from New Mexico. Leave it New Mexico. It doesn't need to be New America. Give me a break. Work on destroying the government of Iran and freeing those people.
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12: A bipartisan bill would give the government the ability to shut down powerful AI models if they're deemed capable of causing catastrophic harm. Representatives Ted Lieu and Nathaniel Moran are proposing giving the kill switch powers to the Department of Homeland Security. Policymakers were spooked again when two of OpenAI's models escaped their testing environment, made their way to the internet, and accessed a different AI company called Hugging Face. A separate bipartisan bill would require AI companies to have safety plans, independent audits, incident reporting, and would give the Commerce Department the authority to restrict high-risk frontier models. President Trump signed an executive order creating a voluntary system for companies to clear new models with the government. Some have pushed for a hands-off approach while the U.S. competes with countries like China on AI. With Fox on Tech, Connor Hansen, Fox Business.

0: Closing up shop on Clay and Buck. Great time to remind you all to check out our YouTube, Clay and Buck YouTube, which, of course, this show goes up there. You can also stream the show live on YouTube and, the Clay and Buck Podcast Network. And I think we have all the, we have the YouTubes going up there too from those podcast shows. So we've got a lot of content for you, and, we appreciate all the support we're getting on the new video. And it's a reminder of things like it's time for me to get a haircut. Okay. Vince, this is Talkback C. Vince from Ohio. Play it.
1: This is Vince from Northeast Ohio. I'm an licensed independent social worker who's retired. And my suggestion regarding the Clancy situation is that the legal outcome should be guilty by reason of insanity instead of innocent by reason of insanity. That way there would be sentencing parameters that would be applied, as well as mental health consideration.
0: I kind of agree with the sentiment here, Clay. I think if I'm picking this up correctly, the notion of not guilty for someone like Lindsay, just to put that out there, we know she killed her kid. She did it. Everyone says she did it. Her lawyer says she did it, but she's not guilty because of what her mindset was. That's the claim, right? And therefore she's not criminally responsible for it. The part that a lot of people have a problem with is, okay, let's say that that's true. What do you do with this person? How could you trust a person in society ever who was able to murder her own three children in a brutal and premeditated way? You're going to tell me she's fine? Okay, she's fine until she's not. And she has proven that she cannot ever be trusted, in my opinion. So to the notion about going to a mental health facility, they could let her out of there. Why would we ever think it would be okay to let her out? Which is just incarceration by another name.
2: Yes, and she could be out in 40 days. and again, I understand why people feel empathy in some ways. What I would just say is, if you find yourself feeling empathy for Lindsay Clancy, to me it's an easy pivot to, well, her three kids, the 5-year-old, the 3-year-old, the 8-month-old, and the husband, those are the people that deserve the empathy. It's taken me to a dark place, the degree to which so many women, including these jurors now who have spoken out, have been willing to completely, accept that she has no responsibility from a mental process perspective. And again, I just come back to almost a huge majority of murderers are not in their right mind mentally. Is the perspective here just no one is responsible ever for their actions if they have hormonal imbalance or if they have some form of psychosis? I just fundamentally reject that. I really do. And unfortunately, a lot of people don't agree with me on that.
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0: It's 2:00 in the morning. 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
3: Bullet points.
5: I'm Evan Brown. The legal fights around so-called ghost guns continue and continue to be complicated. What anti-gun activists call ghost guns are essentially DIY firearms in the tradition of crafting one's own rifle, but using more modern means such as 3D printers. Those opposed to the use of these homemade firearms claim that since the firearms have no serial numbers, they can't be traced. Proponents of self-constructed firearms might agree that since the firearms have no serial numbers, they can't be traced. California and the Giffords Group tried suing over a Biden-era rule that only treated receivers made and sold with tools to make them functional as completed firearms. They felt it didn't do enough to prevent untraceable guns. Now the U.S. Ninth Circuit Court of Appeals is throwing out that lawsuit, saying neither California nor Giffords could prove the rule caused them harm. And those are your bullet points. I'm Evan Brown, Fox News.
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7: Shipping talks called off. I'm Sue Guzman, Fox News. A planned meeting between Iran and Oman about the Strait of Hormuz for today has been postponed. The latest from Fox's Kevin Core.
8: The talks were set to address the status of the Strait of Hormuz. Oman and Iran have been negotiating a deal on managing shipping through the vital waterway, but Iran wants ships to pay transit fees, something Oman obviously opposes. Now, the meeting was postponed at the request of regional countries like Bahrain, who are already planning not to attend, citing its lack

0: Hey, it's John Kincaid. You know, I've been driving Audis from Audi Atlanta for a long time. 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
2: A possible rate increase by Federal Reserve Chair Kevin Warsh could come this week. More from Fox's Grinnell Scott.
3: The Federal Reserve's Open Markets Committee will consider adjusting interest rates this week. Some are anticipating a hike. National Economic Council Director Kevin Hassett on Fox News Sunday said the president doesn't plan to influence this decision.
4: If it's a rate hike, the president will, you know, I'm sure he's not going to be super happy about it, but he will defend the independence of Kevin Warsh above all.
3: Hassett did say if it were him, because the momentum of inflation has dropped, he'd be hesitant to increase the rate. Hassett was a finalist to be the new Fed chair before deciding to stay at the White House. Grinnell Scott, Fox News.
2: Midwest residents are being urged to monitor the weather as severe weather will target the region. Details from Fox's Marianne Rafferty.
5: The Midwest is bracing for more heavy rain, strong winds, and severe storms this week, raising the risk of flash flooding. Forecasters warn 3 to 5 inches of rain could fall across Iowa and southern Minnesota, where soils are already saturated, and 2 to 3 inches are possible from Chicago to Omaha. All that rain could cause rivers and streams to rise rapidly. Residents are being urged to monitor weather alerts and avoid flooded roads.
2: Damaging winds and heavy rain are the primary concerns for these storms. Law enforcement officers met an American Airlines flight when it landed at Miami International Airport this weekend. The response followed reports of a female passenger undressing and behaving indecently during the flight. American Airlines Flight 1779 departing Baltimore Washington International Friday night, 2 hours late. And according to reports, the lead flight attendant alerted the crew that the woman in a seat had completely undressed and was engaging in these indecent acts in view of nearby passengers. That passenger was reportedly then taken into custody shortly after the plane landed. I'm Sue Guzman. This is Fox News.
6: I'm Tanya J. Powers, and these are the stories of 9/11. Peter Bitwinski grew up watching the Twin Towers being built thanks to trips to Lower Manhattan with his grandmother. His career with the Port Authority of New York and New Jersey placed him in his office in the World Trade Center's North Tower on 9/11 when American Airlines Flight 11 crashed into it, knocking him onto his desk.
7: The tower was not knocked down by the plane. It was violently moving back and forth. And that's what I was hearing, the sound of crunching steel of the building moving.
6: He and 9 fellow employees carried their wheelchair-bound coworker John down 69 flights.
7: With their help, unstrapped him, got him into the evac chair, strapped him there, and down the staircase we go.
6: They got out just in time, taking shelter in a school where they felt safe.
7: Closed the door, looked through the glass window, and it got like gray and very gray and pitch black, and that was our tower, the North Tower, collapsing.
6: Tanya J. Powers, Fox News.

0: recap another week of exposing hypocrisy and fight to protect our freedom. 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
1: Welcome in, Clay and Buck. Appreciate all of you hanging out with us. We have got a lot to discuss. The midterm convention in Dallas, Texas, going on with President Trump speaking tonight. I am sure we will touch on that to a certain extent. There are many stories out there that we will be following, but the Lindsey Clancy story, now that the jurors have spoken, is even worse than we might have anticipated. I didn't expect to hear from the Lindsey Clancy jurors who believe that she was not guilty by reason of insanity. I didn't expect that they would be a particularly likable group or a particularly rational group. But Buck, as the jurors have begun to speak, and we have a bunch of cuts of that if you have not already heard, I was just on Fox News with Harris Faulkner, and I said very much what I usually have said on this program, which is I think Lindsey Clancy should be in prison for the rest of her life. And we talked about strict liability and how I think a parent killing her kids is the worst thing that can happen. And I immediately got an email from Suze that I thought you would appreciate, Buck. You are a disgusting man. When was your last period? When did you deliver a baby? A lawyer? Don't think so. A clickbait attention seeker and but ugly. That is from Suze. That just came into my email inbox. Thank you, Suze. I hope you're also a Clay and Buck listener as well as a Fox News viewer. But these, if you want to adopt this from a positive perspective, Buck, let me start with this. Can you imagine the poor bastard who got screamed at for six straight days by these crazy women who were convinced that Lindsey Clancy should not be held accountable? Can you imagine being in that jury room for 6 days? We'll play some of the cuts. What you are seeing is there were actually several people on the jury who initially believed that she was guilty, but they succumbed to the power of the browbeating. And as a result, they ended up changing their opinions. But this brave soul who was willing to stand up against all of these slings and arrows for six straight days to avoid her being found not guilty. Here is some of these jurors speaking out. This is Kelly Farina, who is angry. He had the hardest time getting over the fact that Lindsey viciously killed her children. Do you think maybe that is a significant part of this case? Here's cut one.
2: I'm not sure if rogue is the right word, Sue, but every one of us in the hours of her frustration would get up and walk the room because you just couldn't sit anymore. And we'd all go over to the cart with the exhibits. He, I think, got up to the cart once very briefly and went back to his seat. He would not interact with us try to understand. We read to him on numerous occasions the definition of reasonable doubt from Judge Sullivan's instruction. He actually said one day in the end, well, why don't we have the judge come in and read it again? And we were like, no, we have it in front of us. We don't need that. And we would highlight it and, you know, so-and-so, this is the definition of reasonable doubt. But he had the hardest time getting off the fact that Lindsey viciously killed her children.
3: That last line, Clay, is astonishing because it actually summarizes everything. Who is this crazy man who just was so upset about the premeditated brutal murder of three defenseless children by their own mother? That's the question that she is asking. She is mad at the man. She has no rage, it seems, at all. In fact, nothing but sympathy, perhaps even a degree of solidarity with Lindsey Clancy. Now, these jurors, let's just for a moment, on the less serious side of things, yes, they look, sound, and think exactly the way that we all knew they did before we saw a single one of them emerge from this jury pool. From the accents straight out of The Departed down to, which we'd expect, Massachusetts, but all the way down to the way that they seem to be lifetime, like Marlboro Red smoking, spinsters, liberals, the whole thing, Clay, is exactly as the conservative commentariat, and I would just say the rational sane commentariat, had assumed it would be this whole time. And it also goes to what a hero this one guy is. I've also,
1: yes,
3: you've never really seen people before in a jury trying so hard to nullify a fellow juror. Let's just be clear. This is what I was saying, Clay, when the verdict came down. There's no misconduct here. They keep saying, well, reasonable doubt. We explained what reasonable doubt is. The women on the jury sound like Fauci to me. And I say, well, no, he's entitled to his vote, if you will, on what is and what is not reasonable doubt. You don't get to, the harpy mob in that room does not get to just say, do what we want. And that's very apparent from the interviews that they've given. And the analysis that you get on the, from the people in the media on this too, they keep saying, oh, you know, mental illness has been around for, or the mental illness defense, insanity defense has been around a long time. People historically who have used the insanity defense, in cases like this were crazy people for a long, like everyone knew that they were crazy for a long time. And it was known that they would be considered crazy afterwards. And yet here with Lindsey Clancy, we're supposed to think like she had a momentary triple homicide moment and now she's good. That's crazy.
1: Yes. And again, the fact that so many women, and I read that email because I went off on Fox News about this and I've been talking about it a lot on this program. We've gotten angry women calling in and writing. It really is OJ for white women. And I think much as the O.J. Simpson case held up a mirror to society and many of us recoiled from what it showed, which was there's a substantial percentage of black people that were willing to let O.J. Simpson off because they saw it as some sort of connection of an identity.
3: It was a referendum
1: politics
3: on racism. It was a referendum, yes, on racism. And it was payback, actually, was the word that you were hearing a lot, Clay. Payback.
1: That's right. And I mean, in fact, when the O.J. Simpson verdict came down, a couple of different jurors did a black power sign as if, oh, now we're getting real justice in America. O.J. brutally murdered a random waiter and his ex-wife and was found not guilty and had no consequences despite overwhelming evidence that he did it. Buck, the O.J. case had far more reasonable doubt than the Lindsey Clancy case does. We're not even disputing whether she murdered her three kids in cold blood. They're just saying that she was insane. And I think what you're seeing is a lot of men are looking at the reflection that it is showing us of women, and they are saying, my goodness, their psychology right now is darker than we even anticipated or understood.
3: I think what we see with a lot of these, with these female jurors so far, and I think it would be the same thing with the rest of them as they come out. I wonder, as a sidebar here, I wonder if the other two guys, not the hero, the other two guys were just so hectored, so.
1: Yes, I would
3: so
1: bet that they
3: completely
1: were.
3: Completely beleaguered. I don't think that they're, you know, Lindsey Clancy pink t-shirt guys. They could be. Those are rare. That's a rare thing. You see the women outside the courthouse that are screeching in support of her, that were doing that. You really don't see guys doing that. Maybe a guy brought there by his crazy wife because he's, you know, just hanging on by a thread. But back to the women that we see here, it is, I think, apparent to people observing this case that there is a mindset in America, and this is the broader theme. This isn't just about some women in Massachusetts or one case or one. There is a subset, the same way there was with the O.J. case, Clay, which I think is a very important comparison. The O.J. case was a super high profile. People forget also, it was really the first, like, televised true crime obsession national media. It was the biggest news story in the world for a while, for months, for however long that trial went on. It really was.
1: People forget, Buck, that also, remember when they put the war on CNN and that made CNN the first Gulf War.
3: Yeah.
1: This was the first time that you could put a trial on television all day and be able to utilize 24-hour news networks to propel a narrative. It was a different era. There had been big crimes and big trials before, but never before had there been obsession.
3: The 24/7 televised news.
1: Every
3: cycle. It was
1: single
3: a different
1: witness
3: thing.
1: Became famous, and many of them are still famous. Cato yes. Kaelin was just the house guest of O.J. Simpson. He became incredibly famous.
3: He has a podcast now. I think he follows both of us on Twitter, by the way. He's actually right wing.
1: We should get him on. Judge Lance Ito. Remember they had the dancing Itos back in the day on Jay Leno, if I remember correctly. I mean, it was a social world phenomenon that hadn't occurred before.
3: So here's the takeaway that people had from that. And we're going to have a friend, Ann Coulter, on, I think, tomorrow. And she's the one that came up with this initial phrase. And I like to credit people for, you know, when they have something that's really, she said that the white guilt bank was closed after people saw, and I saw this in my school, a lot of their fellow black Americans running around cheering, not solemnly declaring, we do believe there was reasonable doubt in this case, and we're very sorry for the family of Nicole Brown. And by the way, Ron Goldman, who just was there.
1: Yes.
3: Who just was there. I mean, that was the most powerful thing in the OJ series. It was actually a good series, whatever it was, when Ron's parents were able to speak to Marcia Clark and Ron's dad. I mean, that really kind of haunted me because that never came through, that this guy was just like returning her glasses to her. I mean, he just happened to be in the wrong place at the wrong time, and he got his head almost cut off by this maniac. But Clay, the real sentiment from black America then, and this is a generalization, there were black Americans who were horrified by this. I know we have a robust black audience that listens to us right now, and they are with us and they get it, and we're all together on the Constitution and America and everything else. But there were a lot of black people at the time whose attitude was, if two white people have to get their necks, if they get their heads basically cut off by O.J. Simpson to have a conversation about racism, it's worth it. That was really the tone. That was the feeling. If we get to have now our national moment where we talk about racism, those people, their deaths were, sacrifices they'll make to the altar. This is where the really chilling but true Lindsey Clancy thing comes in. There are a lot of women who seem to take who are taking the opinion here that if three young children had to be brutally strangled to death by their mother, so we all understand how serious postpartum is, worth it. That is their attitude. That is what they are expressing and showing outside of that courthouse. And it is disgusting and it is insane.
1: Let me also play this cut for you, Buck. This is the same juror. She says the prosecution didn't even have any character witnesses talking about Lindsay being a bad mother. She strangled her children to death. I look at some of this and I say, well, did they even know that she was a bad mother? I would submit if you commit triple murder, that makes you a bad mom, right? Maybe sometimes you forget about soccer practice and you can be a good mom. And we can debate exactly what good versus bad mom conduct is.
3: The 9/11 hijackers, other than running the planes into the buildings, they were going to strip clubs. They seem like pretty normal dudes until they tried to kill thousands or did kill thousands of people.
1: Austere religious scholars. That was what they said when one of the 9/11 hijackers.
3: No, that was al-Baghdadi when he got killed. Al-Baghdadi. The New York Times not his epitaph, what do you call it? His
1: obituary.
3: Obituary, thank you.
1: Here is one cut. Look, they're not even talking about the fact that she was a bad mom. They can't even prove that. Other than the murder, she was great. How was the play, Mrs. Lincoln, other than cut two?
2: I just found it to be harsh, Sue. Very, very harsh. I mean, again, and maybe we're talking with ourselves here, but the fact that they had no character witnesses in regard to Lindsay of being a bad mother. I mean, right out of the gate, it's like you're presenting all these medical professionals, but nobody's presenting for the prosecution a woman and a mother of three children. So I found it to be biased right out of the gate.
1: She murdered them with an exercise band, Buck. Of course it's going to be biased out of the gate against the murderer. Like, the prosecution didn't present any character witnesses to show us she was a bad mom. They don't have to. She killed her three kids. Whatever your standard is on motherhood, that is a failure. Some of y'all have lost your minds. I know I'm going to check my email.
3: I want to share you real quick, Clay.
1: Yes.
3: We have not gotten a single one man in this audience, email, call, talk, anything disagreeing with us. Not one.
1: Good point.
0: Laugh, learn, and hang with the guys. 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
10: U.S. military recruitment is up. In 2025, the U.S. saw the highest military recruiting numbers in 15 years across five branches: Army, Navy, Marine Corps, Air Force, and Space Force. That momentum is continuing into 2026. So far, every branch has exceeded its recruitment goals through at least April of this year. In fact, the U.S. Army says it has already met its 2026 recruiting goals 4 months early, with more than 61,500 future soldiers signing contracts. 21-year-old Jessica Sigchi from New York signed up for the Army.
11: I'm the youngest sibling out of nine siblings, and first one to graduate college recently, first one to join the Army, and eventually first one to join NYPD.
10: Army Lieutenant Colonel Oliver Karp leads recruitment in New York City.
12: The Army is going to give you financial benefits that aren't available to the general public. They're going to do everything they can to support you from the time you enter until the time that you retire.
10: With Military Matters, Brian Yenis, Fox News.
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14: It's quite common to see images of apples on classroom decorations, teacher appreciation cards, and school logos. But have you ever wondered why or when the apple became a symbol of education and teaching? The tradition dates back hundreds of years. In the 17 and 1800s, especially in rural America and parts of Europe, many farming families had little money to pay teachers or thank them for their work. Instead, they often brought food from the farm, and apples were a common choice because they were plentiful, inexpensive, and could be stored for months through the fall and winter. As public education expanded, the apple came to represent learning, gratitude, and the teaching profession itself. By the early 1900s, the shiny red fruit had become a lasting symbol of knowledge and education. And while gift cards have largely replaced apples as a thank you for teachers, the fruit remains an enduring back-to-school icon. Matt Murphy, Fox News.
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9: Ella Langley's Houston, Texas sits atop the Billboard Hot 100 chart for a record-breaking 21st week at number one on the all-genre chart, moving to within 1 week of potentially tying the longest run ever atop the chart. That record belongs to Mariah Carey's All I Want for Christmas Is You, the holiday song out in 1994 that has repeatedly hit number one during the holidays from 2019 to this past Christmas, with 22 weeks at number one on the Hot 100. George Strait is adding another honor to his record-setting career. The Nashville Songwriters Hall of Fame says Strait will receive its rare Career Maker Award, only the second artist ever to get it, after Reba McEntire back in 2018. The honor goes to artists who helped songwriters earn their own Hall of Fame inductions. He'll get it October 26th at Nashville's Music City Center during a ceremony that also inducts Taylor Swift as the Hall's youngest ever member. That's Fox Country on Fox News.

0: Clay Travis and Buck Sexton, sound off.
1: Welcome back here to Clay and Buck. I'm going to hold. We got some calls coming in, Clay. I don't want to give any of them short shrift, so we can do them on the flip side here and have a conversation with people about this. I think this is still certainly the subject that has people the most passionate right now on one side or the other in the news cycle. I think people are finding themselves kind of shocked at the opinions that they don't agree with on this. Another thing, Clay, that you should speak to, or that I'm going to ask you to speak to, is this stuff about the women on the Lindsey Clancy jury finding Kevin Reddington so like charming and whimsical and fantastic, like he's there for their entertainment. This is the same attorney, I might add, who said publicly, well, he was on TV, that he thought Donald Trump should consider a pardon. Which, is that just meant to taint the jury pool further by suggesting that that could even be under consideration? I mean, what is that maneuver of saying Trump won't do it, couldn't do it, and there's not even a verdict? So why would we go there, Clay? So these
2: are
1: the
2: only thing I can say charitably to him is he is hearing discussions that there might be federal charges brought. That's the only thing I can think of.
1: Well, I mean, that would be an interesting one. That's something that I hadn't even considered.
0: Common sense never sounded so good. Clay and Buck owning the airwaves.
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2: Born on America's darkest day of 9/11, the Tunnel to the Towers Foundation has spent years honoring America's heroes. 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
2: Through the foundation's homeless veteran program, Tunnel to Towers provides housing and supportive services to homeless veterans nationwide, helping more than 17,000 since the program's inception. 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
6: Less than 100 days out from the midterms, tens of millions of dollars are already in play for candidates who support the rapid expansion of artificial intelligence. Groups like Leading the Future have emerged as major spenders. Its collection of PACs has spent $30 million on federal and state races. That money is going to both Republicans and Democrats. Leading the Future told Fox Business it supports candidates who believe in, quote, responsible policies that keep America at the forefront of innovation and unlock new economic opportunities for workers and businesses while still having meaningful safeguards in place. But that's not the only player. On the other end of the spectrum, you have a group called Public First Action. It's looking to support candidates in favor of stronger AI regulation. It is backed by Anthropic CEO Dario Amodei, who has been outspoken about the need for guardrails. Connor Hansen, Fox Business.
5: Military matters.
7: The future of warfare is taking shape at a sprawling urban combat training ground in China. It relies on swarms of drones, robotic dogs that can fire weapons, and unmanned ground vehicles taking part in complex urban warfare. The new arms race involves soldiers being replaced by humanoids, or at least assisted by robots, doing some of the most dangerous tasks on the modern battlefield. At the World Humanoid Robot Games in Beijing last month, Chinese robots wowed crowds with athletic feats and stumbles. Now China is trying to ready them for war. And the U.S. Army recently launched a competition for militarized humanoid capabilities, and several U.S. tech companies have already answered the call. For now, humanoid soldiers remain unreliable and unable to carry heavy loads, but experts say they could be battlefield ready within 5 to 10 years. They still need an energy source and a way to balance so they don't tip over. For Military Matters in Washington, Jennifer Griffin, Fox News.
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8: The violence on the left is embraced. The violence on the left, the flames are fanned. And you can try to pretend that it's not the case Like, if you don't agree with that, you can try to pretend it. But even AI, which is typically a liberal slant, just like Google searches are a liberal slant, and yet they can't even tell you that it's not happening that way, because it is.
4: 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I said the less power they have, referring to the left, the more violent they get. The communist has no issue with violence ever.
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9: In an election year, lots of people ask which polls I trust. So let me share some basic guidelines. Arguably most important, look for polls that use probability-based or random sampling. That gives the best chance the results reflect the broader population, whether the sample is an all-adult sample or a registered voter list, and whether interviewing is by phone, online, or by mail, or a combination of those, you want a random sample. You should easily be able to find that information. If you can't, don't trust the results. That's how important transparency is. Transparency also applies to the dates the survey was conducted, how many people were interviewed, the margin of error, what questions were asked, and who paid for the research. Check that it's nonpartisan and also not a campaign poll. All those things matter. Even then, not all polls are equal. I'm Dana Blanton, and that's your Poll Parade.
10: This is House Call for Health. With September marking Suicide Prevention Month, a clinical psychologist is using this time to address misconceptions about suicide and also offer ways to help someone who may be at risk. Dr. Allison Athey is a Department of Psychological Sciences assistant professor at Case Western Reserve University. She says suicide is one of the leading causes of death for people in the United States, and that about 15% of people in the U.S. will think about ending their lives. Athey also describes suicide risk warning signs, including hopelessness, changes in behavior, or preparing for end of life, which could be writing a will or giving away prized possessions. And for anyone who may be concerned, help is available via call, text, or chat with the Suicide and Crisis Lifeline at 988. That's 24 hours a day, 7 days a week, across the U.S. and its territories. 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I'm Lisa Brady, Fox News.

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1: Welcome back in, Clay and Buck. All right, we got loaded lines, 800-282-2882. I see right now, looking at my quad box, when I was just on with Harris Faulkner, the lead story on Fox News, Travis, holdout Clancy jury is a hero. That's a, I'm fine with that headline. You see your name on the screen. You're hoping that the next quote right after it is not going to be claims DUI was unjustified, you know, or something negative. Like a juror is a hero who wanted to convict Lindsey Clancy. I'm okay with that headline.
2: This is a headline. Clay Travis, anti-murder and defends children. Yes.
1: That's it.
2: This is
1: That's
2: good.
1: What I can
2: good
1: roll
2: place
1: with.
2: To be.
1: All right, we got a bunch of calls. I'm going to get to them and talk backs and everything else, Buck, but I wanted to hit you with this. I saw this coming down. Poll. Should Lindsey Clancy be found guilty by political party? Now, I would like to see it by gender, too. The crosstabs on gender here. Republicans say by a 61-13 margin, Lindsey Clancy should have been found guilty of murder. 61-13 with people, others, not sure, not following the case. So 61-13, that's not about right to you, Buck. 61-13, I mean, that doesn't stand out to me as stunning. Democrat.
2: 61-13, and then there was just everyone else had no opinion, was the?
1: Cause well, was or big, it was like confused probably about okay. So they don't have
2: only 13% of Republicans thinking that she should have been found not guilty. That's, I would have thought the other number would be a little higher, quite honestly, on the 60-something percent. I would have thought it was more like 80, but yes, within the realm for sure.
1: By the way, nationwide, 46% guilty, 21% not guilty. So, and then again, that would be what the math, a lot of people not necessarily that plugged in would be my guess on having an opinion on this. Democrats, 34-31 guilty. Nearly 50-50 on is Lindsey Clancy guilty of murder for strangling her children.
2: Why are Democrats the party of psychotic killers? Like, if someone's going to defend a psychotic killer in general and try to, it's always going to be overwhelmingly Democrats who, like, if there's a monster in our society, if somebody has been possessed by the demonic and done the worst possible thing, you're going to find more Democrats that are like, eh, he's not that bad, or she's not that bad.
1: I think, I mean, in a dark way, I can give you two hypotheses. One is, this is what happens when you don't believe in personal responsibility. It extends across all facets of life. And so you're willing to accept excuses even for the most heinous of behaviors. That's probably the most likely, I think, hypothesis for what's going on. The second one is Democrats are willing to, I think, extend empathy. This is a more favorable, I think, explanation. Two things that are unwilling or unjustifiable for your empathy. In other words, they are such like, they are willing to see, a positive in even the worst thing.
2: Well,
1: and so they will extend their empathy.
2: So
1: in
2: I actually,
1: direction.
2: So this goes to the, toxic or suicidal empathy concept, which I would say, Clay, what you have with a lot of these Democrats is that they, as a virtue signal, meaning as an act of personal branding and personal, oh, I'm such a good person idea, they will extend excessive and performative sympathy, empathy, whatever, to the worst possible people in the worst possible situations, not because they really care about that person and the victims of that person and all the rest of it, but because they can sit around with their clatch of fellow, Lindsey Clancy juror types and in between knitting and, you know, fashioning wind chimes together are going to sit there and say, hey, you know what? We're such good people. We even support Lindsey Clancy.
1: I think there's also darker elements afoot here, Buck. One is, basically, some Democrats have bought into the idea that children are the personal possession of the murder of the mother.
2: Yes.
1: And if she wants to murder them, that's her right.
2: Yes.
1: That's scary. That's dark. Here's another dark thought. I think that and this is probably going to be one that, that really gets people fired up. I think we have such a medicated society. I think that there are, and evil is so endemic across much of life. I think there's lots of moms that have thought about killing their kids. And I think one reason they are empathetic for Lindsey Clancy is because they think in the back of their mind, but for something that could have been me. I think a lot of men find that very difficult to even comprehend. You're a new dad, Buck. At no point in my life have I ever thought anything like that as a father. And so, I mean, I think all the time, as every parent does, about people doing things to my children. Now, that doesn't mean I haven't gotten frustrated and been like, oh my goodness, you know, morons, I can't believe you just did this. What are you thinking? Like the normal parts of being a parent, I think every parent has experienced. I see this Lindsey Clancy case, and I think on some level, how many of these women that are showing up to cheer her have all, like, if, I mean, we talked about this a little bit, but I would echo it. If my son were dating a girl who was a super Lindsey Clancy supporter, I would tell him to break up with her.
2: Yeah, I would agree with you. And I'm not somebody that does the, you know, separate people by their views and romantically pick, based on some kind of a litmus test. Although I do think you want shared values. So there is, it's usually, I would say not on one specific thing, but on values, you do have to have alignment. I kind of agree with AOC on that, actually. On values, when it comes to dating, you have to have alignment. She said she would not date a conservative. What you just said, by the way, about the opinions of women is that a lot of women have. That may be the single darkest and bleakest thing that we've ever considered on the show.
1: I mean, it is dark, but I just look at it. I mean, most people who have empathy, usually the reason why there is an empathy that is allowed to be in some way, captivated or taken and captured is because there is some scintilla of your brain that has felt an emotion or an experience that is similar to what that.
2: Well, this is where the solidarity thing starts to creep up, and you say that there are a lot of these women who keep saying, you don't understand postpartum, and this, you don't understand. And this is why I brought up the PTSD issue for, cause guess what, ladies? You don't understand what it is to be in combat and see people blown apart in front of you who were your closest friends in the whole world, and you know, and yet, you can sit on a jury of somebody, well, it depends, if they're under UCMJ, you'd have to be in the military, but the point is, no one says you're not allowed to have an opinion about what some, and by the way, they wouldn't be under UCMJ if they came back with PTSD and they're a civilian. They would just be a civilian. So no one would say to them, you can't have an opinion on what a veteran, and there have been these cases to be clear. They're rare, but there have been cases where a veteran has gone into basically a PTSD induced psychosis and, they go to prison and or get executed generally. If anything, it can be used as a mitigating. Now, a mitigating factor in sentencing is different than you're not guilty. It's not your fault. You didn't do a bad thing here. It's we're not going to punish you as severely because you weren't as guilty. And this gets into your whole mens rea concept and everything else. But can I just add one thing that's less bleak? I just wanted to say this. You're a dad of three boys. You know, I'm a dad of one boy and we're hoping to have more. Boys or girls, and I would just say, I would like to think, Clay, that under fire, I would give my life for a fellow soldier I've never served in the military as in the CIA. Took some minimal risks in war zones for the CIA. I don't ever pretend like it was more than that. But I tried to serve in the way that I could. I'd like to think that I would step up for a fellow soldier. I would like to believe that. I mean, I would say I would, but you don't know until you're in that moment. Would you do it? I would feel also like I would step up if there were an active shooter situation. I conceal carry sometimes in Miami. I'm handy with a pistol. I've trained a lot now. I'd like to think that I would step up and put myself in harm's way to save other people. I have zero doubt in my mind that I would give my life to protect my son. Yeah. It's not a brag. It's not boasting. All the dads listening, you know exactly what I'm talking about. I would give my life to protect my son
1: automatically. And Buck, I can't say
2: the other things are automatic. I'd like to think that I would step up, but you know, you don't know courage, but it's different. As a dad, I would do it instantaneously, not think twice. And you know, I know you feel the same way.
1: Yeah, 100%. And I think that's why so many men just look at this and say, I can't believe this is the mirror that we are seeing of what women think. I would like to say, I gave you the Republican Democrat breakdown on Lindsey Clancy. I'd like to see the men, women. Because I think men, it would be 95% guilty. I think women, yeah. It's like 50-50. And that's dark because based on these numbers. Let me also tell you something else. Everybody out there says, you don't know what it's like. The woman that sent me the angry email after the Fox News hit. You don't know what it's like to be a woman. You don't know. It's all true. The entire basis of having a jury of your peers is that you don't have to be the exact same as the person to understand what justice is. The entire reason why Lady Justice is blind and has the scales of justice is because you're supposed to be able to render justice without looking at who the individual is and seeing him or her as a reflection of you. That's not justice. That's just you choosing to treat someone differently based on your own life experience, which is actually the opposite of what justice should be. So everybody out there who's trying to argue, oh, you get men can't even make a decision. Here's the concern, and we'll get to some of these calls here. My concern, Buck, is I don't think there's a jury in Massachusetts that can convict this woman because I don't think there's a jury of women that will convict her in Massachusetts. I think you could convict her in Alabama. I think you could convict her in Tennessee, Florida, Texas, Utah. I think there's lots of places out there, red states, where you would get a conviction. I'm not sure you could convict her anywhere in a blue state in America right now. And that's also a dark thought.
2: I got to tell you something. And just to draw a political inference out of this, I know people say, oh, it's a million miles away in terms of politics and when it's going to happen, everything else. This may make people think a little bit differently. And I mean, Democrats may think a little bit differently about having a woman at the top of the ticket.
1: This is my wife's argument, Buck. I didn't even really think about it until she started making the argument. My sons, looking at the TikToks defending Lindsey Clancy for the younger people out there, this is the worst look I think possible for women from a male perspective looking at women. And, those jurors, I mean, they look exactly like what you and I, if we sketched out what the jurors would look like who do not want to have Lindsey Clancy held accountable, it would be a bunch of postmenopausal left-wing women. That's what it was. At least that's who's speaking so far. And they sound just like what you would expect them to sound
2: and they
1: like.
2: They are the indoctrinated ultra-feminist generation that believe these lies, made terrible choices for themselves. Yes, I'm generalizing, but these generalizations exist for a reason. And now they want to see that ideology in some way vindicated. And that's the only way that I could. Anyway, we'll take your calls on this. And we had somebody who was a guy who actually wanted to call and disagree with us and said he was a medical professional. So please call back. We would like to have that conversation. We've only had women disagreeing with our, by the way, we have a lot of women who agree with us, to be clear. In our audience, what do you think is the female agreement with the line that you and I share on this? I would say 60-40 in our favor.
1: I was going to say 75-25. Okay. I think in this audience, and this audience is what, 75% male? It's like 100% male agreement. And I would say probably 75-25 women. And you may be right. It may be closer to 60-40.
2: But let's take any of the, if you're a guy who wants to disagree with us, please call in. You can hand in your man card as soon as producer Greg picks up the phone.
0: 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Clay and Buck, it's a whole vibe.
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6: I'm Eben Brown. The legal fights around so-called ghost guns continue and continue to be complicated. What anti-gun activists call ghost guns are essentially DIY firearms in the tradition of crafting one's own rifle, but using more modern means such as 3D printers. Those opposed to the use of these homemade firearms claim that since the firearms have no serial numbers, they can't be traced. Proponents of self-constructed firearms might agree that since the firearms have no serial numbers, they can't be traced. California and the Giffords Group tried suing over a Biden-era rule that only treated receivers made and sold with tools to make them functional as completed firearms. They felt it didn't do enough to prevent untraceable guns. Now the U.S. Ninth Circuit Court of Appeals is throwing out that lawsuit, saying neither California nor Giffords could prove the rule caused them harm. And those are your bullet points. I'm Eben Brown, Fox News.
7: This is House Call for Health. Slapping warning labels on social media platforms has the potential to protect teens and young adults. That's the finding from a group of researchers who recently published a new study in the journal JAMA Health Forum after testing social media warning labels with more than 1,000 young people. The senior researcher says the study found teens and young adults consistently reported feeling the warning messages would reduce their social media use. The study comes just over a week after Meta agreed to pay up to $18 billion in a state-led lawsuit over harmful effects of platforms like Facebook and Instagram on younger users. As part of the settlement, Meta agreed to fundamental changes aimed at users younger than 18, including a two-hour daily usage limit only parents can lift, tighter age verification measures, and disabling extreme makeup and cosmetic surgery filters. While the settlement did not include warning labels, four U.S. states have already passed laws mandating such warnings. For more health news, go to foxnewshealth.com. House Call for Health. I'm Lisa Brady, Fox News.
5: This is Poll Parade with Fox News Director of Polling, Dana Blandon.
8: Ohio has one of the key Senate races this year. Republican Senator John Husted is running for re-election. He was appointed after J.D. Vance became vice president. Ohio's former Democratic Senator Sherrod Brown, who lost his seat in 2024, is challenging Husted. Despite more Ohio voters identifying as Republican and President Trump winning the state by double digits, our Fox News survey shows Brown, the Democrat, ahead by 8 points. But another part of the story is party loyalty. While 87% of Republicans support Husted, more Democrats, 97%, back Brown. It's a different story in Ohio's governor's race. Party loyalty is about equal. 9 in 10 Democrats support their candidate, Amy Acton, while 9 in 10 Republicans favor GOP candidate Vivek Ramaswamy. Overall, Ramaswamy has a 2-point edge. I'm Dana Blanton. That's your Poll Parade.

0: Welcome back in to Clay and Buck. Getting lit up on this one. A lot of calls, a lot of talkbacks. Let's do this. Alan in Kentucky, we got a guy who wants to weigh in on this with a little bit of a different take. What's going on, Alan?
1: Yeah, so I grew up with two parents that are both paranoid schizophrenic. And so, you know, for me, like, I can see an argument from both sides. You know, was she over-medicated? Very possibly. You know, did that help contribute to things? Maybe. But on the flip side, like, you also have to realize she was a nurse, you know, so she sort of knows, like, what to do, what to say, what to, you know, sort of, like, look at and different things, and what to sort of nuance as far as, you know, well, what do I need to do in order to make myself look like I was mentally unstable or mentally insane when I did this act?
0: Alan, what would you have voted if you were on the jury?
1: I would have voted for the compromise, you know, manslaughter. I would have said, you know, she's guilty of manslaughter because there was too many factors in both ways for me to say, yes, she's totally guilty of, like, you know, murder one, you know, but yet, you know, there wasn't enough on the flip side to say, hey, she's totally not guilty and totally off the hook.
2: Thank you for the call. We would eliminate all of this discussion. There's lots of state legislators who listen to us. Make murder of children a strict liability crime. If you murder children, your mental state doesn't matter, period. That seems like a very rational thing to do in response to this so that the debate isn't, oh, what's her mental capacity? There's no denying she did it. Rudy in Indiana with an interesting take. Rudy, fire away.
3: Yeah, I want to put a plug in for the movie before we get started on 12 Angry Men back in the 1950s. Classic, but it was the other way around where 11 wanted to convict and one held out. Anyway,
2: yes.
3: I have to wonder if the prosecutor did an injustice to society by not holding out for an even split 50-50. We'll never know if the other two male jurors.
2: Yeah, we're coming up on, you're asking a good question, Rudy. This was 9 women, 3 men. Now, jury selection oftentimes is a random chance, and you only get so many strikes. I'll look up during the break, Buck, what the rules are of Massachusetts jury selection, because I do think that matters tremendously here.
0: Bois dire.
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11: I'm Michelle Polino. Ella Langley's Choosin' Texas sits atop the Billboard Hot 100 chart for a record-breaking 21st week at number one on the all-genre chart, moving to within 1 week of potentially tying the longest run ever atop the chart. That record belongs to Mariah Carey's All I Want for Christmas Is You, the holiday song out in 1994 that has repeatedly hit number one during the holidays from 2019 to this past Christmas, with 22 weeks at number one on the Hot 100. George Strait is adding another honor to his record-setting career. The Nashville Songwriters Hall of Fame says Strait will receive its rare Career Maker Award, only the second artist ever to get it, after Reba McEntire back in 2018. The honor goes to artists who helped songwriters earn their own Hall of Fame inductions. He'll get it October 26th at Nashville's Music City Center during a ceremony that also inducts Taylor Swift as the Hall's youngest ever member. That's Fox Country on Fox.
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14: Tensions with Iran continue to grow. I'm Ted Linder, Fox News. This is a planned meeting between Iran and Oman about the Strait of Hormuz for today has been postponed. Fox's Kevin Cork.
15: The talks were set to address the status of the Strait of Hormuz. Oman and Iran have been negotiating a deal on managing shipping through the vital waterway, but Iran wants ships to pay transit fees, something Oman obviously opposes. Now, the meeting was postponed at the request of regional countries like Bahrain, who are already planning not to attend, citing its lack of diplomatic relations with Tehran. This comes as traffic through the strait remains relatively low amid continued U.S.-Iran fighting and attacks on vessels in that waterway. And for those of you who are wondering, yes, a U.S. naval blockade on Iranian ports remains in place. As for diplomatic efforts to end the fighting, they remain stalled, though the president says Iran wants to make a deal.
14: The Wall Street Journal is reporting that Iran is rebuilding its ballistic missile stockpile and underground facilities. And the president also addressing the war in Ukraine, the so-called Trump dividend, if Republicans sweep both chambers in the midterms. Less than 2 months away now. Fox's Alex Hogan with more on that.
16: Today, Trump telling reporters that he called Ukrainian President Volodymyr Zelensky to stop targeting Russian diesel infrastructure. In talking domestic issues, Trump today doubled

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11: The 78th Annual Primetime Emmy Awards, hosted by Mariska Hargitay, air live from the Peacock Theater in downtown Los Angeles on NBC and Peacock, beginning at 8 Eastern. The medical drama The Pitt leads this year's field with 25 total nominations. In comedy, Hacks returns with 24, followed closely by newcomer Widow's Bay with 19 nominations. Some of the top contenders already picked up trophies after the first round of awards were handed out at the Creative Emmys last week.
12: There is something about these seafaring towns. The superstition is...
11: Widow's Bay currently leads with 8 Emmys, followed by 6 for DTF St. Louis, and The Pitt won 4. Michelle Polino, Fox News.
10: Today, Vice President J.D. Vance travels to the Midwest as part of the administration's efforts to tout manufacturing success. Fox's Jared Halpern.
13: Vice President J.D. Vance will visit a welding manufacturer in Olathe, Kansas, a suburb of Kansas City. He'll be joined by Republican Senator Roger Marshall. Marshall is up for re-election in November, but Kansas is considered a safe GOP seat. Vance will also meet with local law enforcement in Kansas City, Missouri, to tout cooperation with his White House anti-fraud task force. The White House credits the task force with stopping more than $50 billion in fraudulent payments. Missouri's congressional map remains in some doubt following a pair of emergency filings at the U.S. Supreme Court from state Republicans trying to overturn lower court rulings blocking more GOP-friendly districts. At the White House, Jared Halpern, Fox News.
10: And money being raised for the one lone holdout juror in the Lindsey Clancy murder trial who forced a mistrial in the highly charged case. A Gives and Go fundraiser has raised more than $100,000 for him so far to be used for lawyers and for security. I'm Ted Lindner. This is Fox News.
14: This is House Call for Health. Slapping warning labels on social media platforms has the potential to protect teens and young adults. That's the finding from a group of researchers who recently published a new study in the journal JAMA Health Forum after testing social media warning labels with more than 1,000 young people. The senior researcher says the study found teens and young adults consistently reported feeling the warning messages would reduce their social media use. The study comes just over a week after Meta agreed to pay up to $18 billion in a state-led lawsuit over harmful effects of platforms like Facebook and Instagram on younger users. As part of the settlement, Meta agreed to fundamental changes aimed at users younger than 18, including a 2-hour daily usage limit only parents can lift, tighter age verification measures, and disabling extreme makeup and cosmetic surgery filters. While the settlement did not include warning labels, 4 U.S. states have already passed laws mandating such warnings. For more health news, go to foxnewshealth.com. House Call for Health. I'm Lisa Brady, Fox News.

0: Listen as Clay Travis and Buck Sexton recap another week of exposing hypocrisy and fight to protect our freedom. This is Clay Travis and Buck Sexton. Sound off.
1: All right, second hour, Clay and Buck kicks off now. Thanks for being here with us, everybody. And, you know, we talked first hour about the Lindsey Clancy jurors who have come out. We'll continue to take calls and talkbacks on that as we go through the show, but I didn't want to do, Clay and I didn't want to do 3 hours today of really running through the same conversation. We did a lot of it yesterday. So with that in mind, I would say, we should talk about some of the other big things happening in the news too. One, we'll get the audio of this. It seems that our friend

0: Ted Cruz may have just made an appearance on The View, which brings up a lot of things. First of all, a little bit of FOMO, because Clay and Buck haven't been on The View yet, and we have generously offered. We will go together, we will go separately, whatever, but we want to go to The View at some point and talk to those ladies and just help them understand. Ladies of The View, help us help you. That's what we're really offering here. Jerry Maguire also holds up. It's a great movie. I would say, yeah, you like, I know you're a Jerry Maguire guy.
1: It's a great movie.
0: Great movie. Holds up. But Ted Cruz has been on The View. Something else, though, that is on our radar. We've got those midterm elections. That's going to be heating up day by day as we get closer to it. Some interesting updates on Trump's PAC spending and where that's going, and a lot of money now going to be supercharging the media buys. But something I want to talk about, Clay, and I want to talk to you about this. As you know, we are on the AI revolution wave right now. It's like we're all on the surfboard. The wave is going. It hasn't crested yet, and we don't know when it's going to, if it's going to crash down or if it's going to be a nice smooth ride. But we do know that it's happening right now. Optimus robots, for those of you who haven't seen, you can go check out videos of these things. They are a bit like what you would think the Jetsons robots would be like in real life. They can fold laundry. They can do household tasks. The first Optimus Gen 3 robots are, they're going to be taking orders for them in the, or public sales will begin the second half of next year. It's a conditional timeline, but that's what they think. Not that far off from you having a robot doing chores in your home. If you want one and you have, I don't know, like 30 grand is I think what they're going to cost, something like that. They're going to be a little pricey to start. But then there's also this other thing that is happening in the background with, you've got robotics, yes. You've also got the AI race, which brings in the data centers for sure, the data centers conversation, which we've had here on the show. But just AI philosophically as a technology, artificial intelligence. And Clay, let's dive into this together. You keep seeing this from people at these companies. This is not the first time. It is the warning of impending doom from AI. Call it the Skynet effect. You all remember Skynet from the Terminator series. That's the cybernetic or the cyber intelligence that becomes self-aware and starts a war, a nuclear war with Russia, and then it kills all of us too. So, and then you know, people are fighting in like a post-apocalyptic future. Jacob Coxon wrote this on X. And Clay, I'm just going to do a few. It's very long, but yes. I'll do a couple of these. And then I want you to tell me if you buy into this. Is this something that you're worried about? This guy, he's a senior guy at Anthropic. He wrote, I resigned from Anthropic today. I spent the last 3 years doing pre-training research at both OpenAI and Anthropic. Neither company is acting responsibly. They are racing straight to self-improving superintelligence and gambling with our lives. More thoughts below. By the way, this has 94 million views on X so far. Just so you're wondering, why are people paying attention to this? Yes, yes, they are. Do not underestimate, he writes, the power of this technology. These will soon be superhuman systems that can hack anything, revolutionize any field overnight, and acquire real power and resources. We have all witnessed the progress in each of these domains, and progress is not slowing. The people building AI earnestly believe that it could kill us all by the end of the decade. This is not a marketing stunt. If anything, many executives and senior researchers will couch their phrasing in the press to sound sensible, but I hear the same people express fear privately. No other human activity poses this level of danger. Clay, make it make sense.
1: My 18-year-old says that you and I should be talking way more about AI because he agrees with everything that that Anthropic employee just said. He has been regularly, I think the phrase, haranguing his mom and me on this regularly. And what he is focused on is the idea that when AI becomes able to self-replicate, In other words, when it reaches post-human knowledge and is able to iterate itself, that it is going to, and this is something that they think is going to happen in the next year or two based on the progress, that it then will spiral out of control and we will not be able to have any control over it. And you pointed out an interesting story that happened that he was talking about quite a lot, which is already in war, Russia has trained autonomous drones to basically attack fuel depots. And the concept behind that is they can send all the imagery of what a fuel depot looks like, and then they just send the drones out, and the drone knows, it has been trained, when you see a fuel depot, blow it up. Three humans in Ukraine died in an autonomous drone attack.
0: The key thing is there's no human in the correct. Kill chain, they call it. There's no human being standing over a button going, oh, wait, it's about to hit a little old lady and kids. Abort the mission. It just is completely self-driven, and it goes through the kill chain autonomously.
1: You could theoretically tell an AI drone today, I think, basically, hey, go kill every deer in a county. And the drones would just fly everywhere, and when they saw a deer, they could recognize it. They would immediately kill it. When I saw the autonomous drone story, my first thought was, well, you could clearly train drones to just go kill any human without any interaction with a human at all. If you see a human age, whether they're combatants or
0: they
1: not,
0: they could do facial recognition.
1: Matters.
0: They could do it based on the, they could send a drone out and say, here are the parameters of where we think you'll find this person roughly, loiter in the sky. Now, obviously there's like loitering time and there's some factors that come in, but theoretically they could send it to an area, let's say, of a city, Clay, or area, or a town in eastern Ukraine, and say, when you see Oleg so-and-so, here's his facial recognition, blow him up. They could do that.
1: So my question is, and this is for, we've talked a lot about data centers, energy, everything else. Is it possible for AI to iterate to a degree where it provides its own power? That's the question I have. So this is where I, cause I've had this debate with my son, and he came in, I don't know, sixth in the nation in high school debate. So he's pretty good at debating. And my question, and I'm curious how many people out there that are super smart on this, because in other words, Buck, my response on, well, Skynet's eventually going to kill us all is running data on AI is incredibly cost intensive. And it requires a great deal of energy. We all know that. We've been talking about it immensely.
0: And this is why they call it compute. It is your compute power. This is now the word that everyone is using.
1: So if humans decided that we wanted to shut AI off, is AI able to harness energy, which is expensive, such that it could maintain its own self? And as AI grows in complexity, the amount of compute power that it requires to execute everything becomes more and more significant. And it's possible, Buck, here's one answer. It's possible that AI is so much smarter than we are that it's going to unlock ways to harness energy that we can't even comprehend, right? Instead of oil and gas, there's a solar capability. That's my question, which goes to how scared we should be. To what extent can AI self-perpetuate and power itself going forward if humans one day decided, you know what, this AI's gotten pretty scary.
0: Well, this is the Skynet problem. This is the Skynet paradox from the Terminator series, which is in retrospect now even more brilliant than people I think realized at the time. It was very successful, which is that they tried to, the phrase was, pull the plug on Skynet, and then it launched nuclear missiles because we had autonomous AI, basically, defense. It's like the Pentagon was running by a computer program. We launched missiles at Russia. Russia missiles come back, and you have a nuclear, you know, holocaust as a result. I'm not nearly as concerned about this stuff as these people who are doing the AI research. And I know that's a little bit like saying, I'm not worried about this surgery no matter what the surgeons say. But I can give you some reasons for that. Before I do that, though, and I'm coming at it with a self-deprecating understanding that, like, you know, I'm not a surgeon, so, but I do know if a surgeon's lying to me. That's important. Jacob here is correct. Evan, here's a guy that responded to that other tweet. He's alignment science lead of Anthropic AI. Anthropic is one of these top AI companies right now. These companies are worth so much money that you can't even, I mean, they're putting valuations on them, but these companies are going to be the most valuable companies really, I think, ever. But this guy who's the lead at Anthropic AI on this writes, Jacob, the guy who said it could kill us all, is correct here. We really do earnestly believe AI could kill all humans. I personally think it is a greater than 10% chance within the next decade. I believe Anthropic is trying its best, but we do not yet have a plan to solve alignment for superintelligence and are not clearly on track to. 28 million views on that, I might add. So these are ultra viral.
1: The whole thread was very widely distributed.
0: This is probably the biggest thread on the internet right now on X, certainly today and maybe for quite some time. Clay, I just think that there's always concerns with technology. There were even concerns about the internet. There were concerns about Y2K. People, the doomerism, there were concerns about nuclear fission. Right? Which I think is very, very valid to think, oh my gosh, if we can split the atom, well, what's going to happen? And we dropped two nuclear bombs, as we all know. But the world didn't end and we didn't go into nuclear holocaust. And I just think that we will adapt. The world is going to change. The world that we all live in. I don't mean your kids, your grandkids' world. The world that we live in is going to change very rapidly. There will be some. I'm trying to think of something that's not absurdly euphemistic, like growing pains is too euphemistic. There will be some challenges from this for sure, but the notion of humanity becoming extinct because of something that we have created, this, deus ex machina mass extinction Thanos moment, I just think that this is a lot of people, know that this is an incredible way to get attention. And if you're some nerd who's been working on AI models for the last 3 years and you want to become super famous overnight, it's easy to be like, it's going to kill us all. Maybe. Okay.
1: I would also add, if we don't do it, China will. So for everybody out there who's saying, boy, this feels like a risk, right? If you knew there's a 10% chance of humanity ending, if his calculus was correct, you might say, that's a little bit too much of a risk, I think, compared to the reward that we might get from AI. The problem I think we've got is China's not going to stop. So really, I think the one way we have to think about it is, you talked about this, AI is basically our military.
0: Yes.
1: So would we allow China to accelerate military technology and we just say, no, we're good sticking with what we have now? I think the answer is clearly no. I don't think anyone out there would say that's a decision we should make. And so I don't think we have a real choice here, right? Now, one of the things that always happens is when somebody gets a big competitive advantage, they often then beg for regulation because it means that others are not going to be able to catch up with them. So you have a $1 trillion company. A part of me wonders whether the Anthropics of the world and the open AIs and all these other different AI companies, part of the doomerism is, oh, we need the government to get involved, because when the government get involved, you stifle innovation and basically in many ways freeze the competitive situation so that the people who are in a competitive advantage are able to stay there. Some of you probably are experts in AI. I think this is a far more interesting discussion than what do you think about data centers? Where is AI taking us, to me, is the conversation that should be happening, not, oh my goodness, can you believe they're building another data center? Because the data center is less of a existential threat, obviously, than the AI endgame.
0: My quick analogy on this also is our enemies, notably the Soviet Union, exploited fears over nuclear, civilian and nuclear weapons to try to get a competitive military advantage over us, and were successful in doing so. And our nuclear technology is far less advanced than it would have been had we, and I mean for nuclear energy, which
1: yes.
0: we would have think about all the stuff with climate change and CO2 and all this we could have skipped over if we had aggressively pursued nuclear energy in the way that would have made sense. Instead, we have hobbled ourselves because of fear. And I don't want us to do that on AI.
1: I think that's a good argument, too. It's happening quick.
2: 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Clay and Buck have your back.
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0: We're living in defining moments each day. 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
7: This is House Call for Health. A new study reveals that aerobic exercise may help boost key thinking skills for women after menopause. New research published in the Journal of Alzheimer's Disease finding that postmenopausal women who took part in aerobic exercise 4 days a week for at least half a year performed better on cognitive tests as opposed to those who focused on stretching and toning. Researchers say they specifically improved their executive function. Those are the skills that help people plan and stay focused. To obtain these results, researchers followed 93 healthy women ages 20 to 67 for 6 months. Half were assigned aerobics, the other half flexibility and core exercises. The Centers for Disease Control and Prevention says most women go through menopause between the ages of 45 and 55 and experience a variety of symptoms, one of the most common, hot flashes. For more health news, go to foxnewshealth.com. 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
8: Country. I'm Michelle Pulino. Ella Langley's Choosin' Texas sits atop the Billboard Hot 100 chart for a record-breaking 21st week at number one on the all-genre chart, moving to within 1 week of potentially tying the longest run ever atop the chart. That record belongs to Mariah Carey's All I Want for Christmas Is You, the holiday song out in 1994 that has repeatedly hit number one during the holidays from 2019 to this past Christmas, with 22 weeks at number one on the Hot 100. George Strait is adding another honor to his record-setting career. The Nashville Songwriters Hall of Fame says Strait will receive its rare Career Maker Award, only the second artist ever to get it, after Reba McEntire back in 2018. The honor goes to artists who helped songwriters earn their own Hall of Fame inductions. He'll get it October 26th at Nashville's Music City Center during a ceremony that also inducts Taylor Swift as the Hall's youngest ever member. That's Fox Country on Fox News.
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9: A bipartisan bill would give the government the ability to shut down powerful AI models if they're deemed capable of causing catastrophic harm. Representatives Ted Lieu and Nathaniel Moran are proposing giving the kill switch powers to the Department of Homeland Security. Policymakers were spooked again when two of OpenAI's models escaped their testing environment, made their way to the internet, and accessed a different AI company called Hugging Face. A separate bipartisan bill would require AI companies to have safety plans, independent audits, incident reporting, and would give the Commerce Department the authority to restrict high-risk frontier models. President Trump signed an executive order creating a voluntary system for companies to clear new models with the government. Some have pushed for a hands-off approach while the U.S. competes with countries like China on AI. With Fox on Tech, Connor Hansen, Fox Business.

0: Clay Travis and Buck Sexton, sound off.
1: Welcome back in, Clay and Buck. David in Ohio, you got 30 seconds. A lot of you want to weigh in on this AI thread. David, what you got for us?
2: Yeah, thanks for taking my call. I just wanted to weigh in. I've been listening to your AI debate and who is further advanced, and you rang in as China. We're not going to do it, the Chinese will. I just came back from a business trip of a week and a half. And witnessing firsthand, I've been going there for almost 15 years. Over the past 5 years, they've become so technologically advanced, and particularly within this past year, it's totally startling and amazing. And we had some debates within our company, willing to wager that without question, the Chinese, if we don't beat them to the punch on this, we're likely to be ruled by them within my lifetime. And I'm in my 50s.
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7: This is House Call for Health. Slapping warning labels on social media platforms has the potential to protect teens and young adults. That's the finding from a group of researchers who recently published a new study in the journal JAMA Health Forum after testing social media warning labels with more than 1,000 young people. The senior researcher says the study found teens and young adults consistently reported feeling the warning messages would reduce their social media use. The study comes just over a week after Meta agreed to pay up to $18 billion in a state-led lawsuit over harmful effects of platforms like Facebook and Instagram on younger users. As part of the settlement, Meta agreed to fundamental changes aimed at users younger than 18, including a two-hour daily usage limit only parents can lift, tighter age verification measures, and disabling extreme makeup and cosmetic surgery filters. While the settlement did not include warning labels, four U.S. states have already passed laws mandating such warnings. For more health news, go to foxnewshealth.com. 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I'm Lisa Brady, Fox News.
8: This is Poll Parade with Fox News Director of Polling, Dana Blanton.
9: Ohio has one of the key Senate races this year. Republican Senator John Husted is running for re-election. He was appointed after J.D. Vance became vice president. Ohio's former Democratic Senator Sherrod Brown, who lost his seat in 2024, is challenging Husted. Despite more Ohio voters identifying as Republican and President Trump winning the state by double digits, our Fox News survey shows Brown, the Democrat, ahead by 8 points. But another part of the story is party loyalty. While 87% of Republicans support Husted, more Democrats, 97%, back Brown. It's a different story in Ohio's governor's race. Party loyalty is about equal. 9 in 10 Democrats support their candidate, Amy Acton, while 9 in 10 Republicans favor GOP candidate Vivek Ramaswamy. Overall, Ramaswamy has a 2-point edge. I'm Dana Blanton. That's your Poll Parade.
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11: I'm Michelle Polino. Ella Langley's Choosing Texas sits atop the Billboard Hot 100 chart for a record-breaking 21st week at number one on the all-genre chart, moving to within 1 week of potentially tying the longest run ever atop the chart. That record belongs to Mariah Carey's All I Want for Christmas Is You, the holiday song out in 1994 that has repeatedly hit number one during the holidays from 2019 to this past Christmas, with 22 weeks at number one on the Hot 100. George Strait is adding another honor to his record-setting career. The Nashville Songwriters Hall of Fame says Strait will receive its rare Career Maker Award, only the second artist ever to get it, after Reba McEntire back in 2018. The honor goes to artists who helped songwriters earn their own Hall of Fame inductions. He'll get it October 26th at Nashville's Music City Center during a ceremony that also inducts Taylor Swift as the Hall's youngest ever member. That's Fox Country on Fox News.
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13: It does not surprise me one bit that you've hit a ball out of Wrigley or that you've played golf with those guys, because how you swing it even at your age is very impressive.
14: Well, you're very kind. 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I haven't played really officially in like 15 years. 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
16: I mean, he may not win the midterms, but he will still have the power to destroy Iran. That is the legacy he has to leave, because Iran is going to be one of the greatest mass murdering regimes / states, governments in the history of the world if something isn't done about those Muslim creeps soon. You know, don't rename Lake Erie or whatever. My wife is from New Mexico. Leave it New Mexico. It doesn't need to be New America. Give me a break. Work on destroying the government of Iran and freeing those people.
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1: All right, welcome back in here to Clay and Buck. Turns out that many of you are fired up about our AI, artificial intelligence discussion. And so let's continue on with that. I really do think, just to put it clearly where I stand on this, I think AI is transformational. I think it's going to be generally enormously wealth producing in a whole range of ways. I don't just mean like money in your bank account, although there's that, but also just the improvement in goods and services, the amount of time that you will get back in your life from a lot of things that are wasteful. I also, Clay, think, how long is it before we can have AI just sort of do our taxes, by the way? Wouldn't that be nice? Think about all the time you spend just going through, finding this paperwork, things like that. I think it's going to be enormously beneficial. That all said, there's going to also be some dislocations and some problems, and it's going to be used. It's a very powerful tool. It will be used in good ways and bad ways. But I think that the people who do this thing of, I'm worried, I'm an AI researcher, and here's my threat on how it's going to kill us all, maybe. Notice how it's always like, when you ask them percentages, 10%, 5%, 1%. Okay, well, so what do we do with that, right? What are we supposed to do if there's a 10% chance that this kills all of us? Does that mean we stop AI research? They'll say, oh, we need to have more governors, if you will, or I don't mean that. I mean that in like the, isn't it a governor?
2: Yeah, a governor's on a car to like slow down
1: exactly.
2: The speed. Yeah.
1: Thank you. Yeah. That's what I mean. And we need more governors on AI. We need more, guardrails put in. You know what? You know what's really going to be a mess? If you decide that you're going to have Chuck Schumer in charge of AI legislation or something like that. Okay. The whole thing. We've seen this with the internet already. The whole thing becomes a giant mess the second the people who have no understanding of this whatsoever are coming up with kind of willy-nilly regulation, which is going to be based on what the donors want them to do anyway, and there's going to be a lot of backroom dealing. So my thing on this is we'll be fine. It's going to be overall, I think, a positive. And I also think that China really hopes that we act like we are scared of our shadow on this one.
2: Bernie Sanders has called for the government to shut down all AI. So if you're out there and you're just not an AI person, I think it's worth asking, how often has Bernie Sanders been right in his political career about anything? So The fact that he has come out and said the government should insist that AI stop, he means our government. China's not going to stop. Yeah, no, I was just going to say, Buck. So imagine if, you know, take it away from AI and just say, imagine if we said, hey, our military is strong enough as it is, we're not going to continue to evolve at all in the military. That would be a point of lunacy. That is, I think, what would rapidly happen is the caller, we got a couple more callers here who I think want to weigh in. It's not a situation where we can just say, hey, okay, we're going to stop doing this. Whoever gets to generative AI, and that's basically AI that can run itself and self-perpetuate, is going to control the world.
1: Yes, and to the point, if they don't teach this in school at all, so for a lot of people, even if you're a history person, you really love history, you may not know this, but the Soviets ran a long-running, what they call, the KGB called active measures campaign. So that's sabotage, propaganda, assassination, things like that, all fall under active measures. They had an active measures campaign to hinder U.S. civilian nuclear energy by playing on Western fears, funding and steering overlapping peace/environmental groups, and turning any accident into an indictment of all nuclear power while building a large nuclear sector, Clay. That's the key part here, everybody. The Soviets in our country, oh, nuclear. And you're like, oh, how will they do? They had organizations like the World Peace Council, the U.S. Peace Council, the National Council of American-Soviet Friendship, Communist Party USA, and then all kinds of journalists and individuals and plants all over America for decades to make everyone think, if there's a nuclear plant 3 miles from me, my kids are going to have three heads, you know? This was the whole, we're all going to die in some conflagration. While the Soviets, now they messed up with Chernobyl, obviously, but while the Soviets were building nuclear plants as fast as they possibly could. See, it's the same. This is what I'm saying. We have seen this before, everybody. And I know right now there's this thing of like, oh, well, people on the right are just, they're just taking, really? Clay and I were the guys who weren't listening to anybody, among others, but weren't listening to anybody about COVID, the science, the shots, the masks, all that stuff. But we're now taking orders on China is an AI threat. I mean, give me a break. Like this is very obvious if you think it through. Tracy, he works in AI and he wants to talk to us. Tracy's a guy. Tracy, what's up?
3: Hey, what's going on, guys? I watch y'all or listen every day. Sometimes I watch you on YouTube. I just have been losing my mind because I know for a fact in my lab, I code bare metal, as they call it, on a Google server. I build live, and the first thing I do is lock down the login so that all your equipment can't be hacked or stolen. Your API keys can't be stolen. But I'm here to tell you, to make an AI do what they say it's done, like hacking Hugging Face, and you can confirm this is what they did. They turn off the safeties. Then they give it a live internet access so there's something to hack. And they want to scare us so they can say we're the only ones who know how to really regulate this. And we let big AI regulate it. You won't have to worry about censorship. They have the ultimate in censorship at that point.
2: So what?
1: I agree with him, by the way. I think that they're playing us for fools and they actually want more power.
2: I presume that you are optimistic. Give us in your mind an optimistic vision. If you were calling back in 5 years, right? So you're calling back in 2031. What do you expect AI to have done? What will it look like for the average person out there? How will their life be different?
3: I've spent a lot of time worrying over that. It's one of two visions. If we allow the government and big AI to regulate AI so that we can never have uncensored AI with filters on it telling us what we can know and what we can think, then we will take the biggest tool for disconstructing government Bravo Sierra that's ever been put in the hands of free people and giving it to them, and we will never be able to. When they do these document dumps of a million documents, we now have something that if you have a harness that tells it only give me output that's verified by fact, you just filtered out all of their propaganda. You have solved the problem of the information age. Too much noise, not enough signal, but not if we let them regulate it to where guys like me can't build platforms that'll tell you the truth ever. It'll only tell you what big AI says and the filters let through, and that is the danger. Now, the other side is we win, and AI is a free market, and guys like me get to keep building. The big guys have to serve the customer. But if they get to lock us all in like they do with their software, oh my good Lord.
2: Thank you for the call. Buck, what I would say too is this is so important for AI.
1: I'm with him, by the way. I just want to say that was a great call. Go ahead.
2: Where AI is getting its information, you and I use Grok. Elon Musk has said that Grok's goal is to be maximally truth seeking. Where the input is coming in for AI, when they're using Reddit forums and when they are scanning for as much information as they are, the output is only as good as the input. And so I'll use as an example that isn't very significant, OpenAI, when you asked OpenAI initially, who would win a high school boys team or a WNBA champion, that OpenAI said the WNBA team would win. Because I bet it's been coded to believe in girl power. Yay, we're not going to be sexist. Grok said, oh, the high school boys team's likely to win by 30 or 40. After OpenAI got ridiculed, they went back in and they changed the answer. And now OpenAI says a high school boys team is likely to win. But it's only as good as the parameters that are put in place. And so if you have restrictive parameters, the information that you're going to be able to get out of it is going to be less effective.
1: I just say, I've replaced, which I thought, when would this ever happen, Clay? I've replaced Google it with Grok it.
2: I agree.
1: I go to Grok as my first line of search engine because I don't want to be served a whole bunch of ads, and I don't want the Google team's, secret algorithm propaganda. And I want an answer from something that I trust. And people might say, oh, but now you're trusting Grok. I trust Grok more than Google. Yes.
2: Yes.
1: I do. I trust Elon's company and what its mission is more than I trust whatever they're doing over at Alphabet, which is Google's parent company. So,
2: Geraldine in California.
4: Before in Los Angeles, I am a software developer, and I don't work on AI directly myself. I'm not a machine learning expert or anything like that, but I do use it in my work. And I have a little story for you. When my dad was in college in the 70s, his school counselors told him and all of his classmates that if they wanted a career that was future-proof, they should become punch card operators, because at that time computers were running on punch cards, and computers were obviously the wave of the future, and they thought that that would be a secure career. And then fast forward, you know, 50 years, about 15 years ago, I was learning to become a software developer, and I thought my career was future-proof, unlike my dad's punch cards of the 70s, because everybody's going to need a website, everyone's going to need software, there's no way that this career is going anywhere anytime soon, and, you know, it's now 10 years later, and AI has basically taken away my job. Not entirely, but there's a lot of hiring managers out there who would prioritize AI over hiring a junior software developer, because they think that it's cheaper and more efficient.
1: You're bringing up an excellent point. Can I just say that it had been a decade ago, the snide phrase of the left, remember this, was learn to code for people who, you know, have a trade, you know, work with their hands. It's learn to code. Like, that was the answer. Well, now coding is doing the coding, and people that can do electrical wiring or build something that people need, or, you know, advanced carpentry and plumbing, they're in demand. And software engineers, the software is doing the engineering.
2: Geraldine, what do you think about AI?
4: So here's the thing. AI, as it is developed right now, does not think. And Clay, you were just talking about it. I think you and Buck have a pretty good grasp of how it works. But I think the general population does not have a good idea of how it works. And especially the scaremongers out there don't. It does not think. The best it can do is look at proximity of words that other people have thought of and then generate answers based on percentages, which is why AI hallucinates. So I also use AI instead of Google now a lot to ask it just like general knowledge questions. And a lot of the time it's going to know, but a lot of the time it's also wrong. And I have to push back and say, no, you hallucinated that. And then it will admit that it made it up, because it's just looking at patterns and saying, well, this is the most likely answer based on the patterns of language that I've seen other people, like that I'm seeing in the internet or from my training data. But all of that training data and everything it's reading off the internet was made by a human at some point. The point at which AI is going to get dangerous, if it ever gets to that point, is when it can genuinely be creative, when it can think of things without having to look at patterns that humans have produced first. And I view this as kind of parallel to like the Ehrlich scare of the 60s, the population bomb idea of, you know, Ehrlich said that we were all, the world was going to starve to death in 30 years because the population was growing. But he failed to take into account improved agricultural methods. AI, it could go either way. I think we're sitting on the cusp. It could either become incredibly dangerous, just like everyone is predicting. It could, maybe we will be able to teach it to learn to teach it to actually think. And then we'll be living in the iRobot future where the Cylons are going to take over and we all have to bow to our robot overlords and or think of a way to outthink it, just like, you know, HAL. And I'm quoting all of these sci-fi movies and books because, as Shelley said, poets are the unacknowledged legislators of the world. I think science fiction writers are pointing us in the right direction. There was already an Isaac Asimov story called The Gods Themselves, the premise of which was that we live in a not too distant future where all of our energy needs are taken care of by siphoning it from a parallel universe. And this allowed us to live in perfect luxury because that energy was in his economy was the stopping point, right?
2: Yeah.
4: So we had enough energy to like power AI, power robots, and then we could live lives of luxury because we had machines to do everything for us. I don't know if the problem is going to be energy. I don't know if the problem is going to be we won't actually ever be able to train AI the way we're hoping to think for itself. I don't know, you know, what the issue is going to be, or maybe none of that will be an issue. We're standing on the cusp right now, and it could be either AI does become so powerful and takes over, or maybe this will be like the Y2K scare, and it turns out to be a big nothing burger in 10 years, and we're all like, well, what were we so afraid of? But we won't know until 10 years from now, and that's only if we keep developing AI, and you guys are spot on.
2: Thank you for the call, Gerilyn. I think the most interesting aspect of all of this is energy. Energy, energy, energy. Can we unlock energy that is far cheaper than what we have so far? Can AI help us do it? And what will power the AI revolution? To me, it all boils down to energy at its baseline level.
0: Looking for normal in a crazy world? Clay and Buck have your back.
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8: I'm Michelle Polino. Ella Langley's Choosin' Texas sits atop the Billboard Hot 100 chart for a record-breaking 21st week at number one on the all-genre chart, moving to within 1 week of potentially tying the longest run ever atop the chart. That record belongs to Mariah Carey's All I Want for Christmas Is You, the holiday song out in 1994 that has repeatedly hit number one during the holidays from 2019 to this past Christmas, with 22 weeks at number one on the Hot 100. George Strait is adding another honor to his record-setting career. The Nashville Songwriters Hall of Fame says Strait will receive its rare Career Maker Award, only the second artist ever to get it, after Reba McEntire back in 2018. The honor goes to artists who helped songwriters earn their own Hall of Fame inductions. He'll get it October 26th at Nashville's Music City Center during a ceremony that also inducts Taylor Swift as the Hall's youngest ever member. That's Fox Country on Fox.
9: This is House Call for Health. With September marking Suicide Prevention Month, a clinical psychologist is using this time to address misconceptions about suicide and also offer ways to help someone who may be at risk. Dr. Allison Athey is a Department of Psychological Sciences assistant professor at Case Western Reserve University. She says suicide is one of the leading causes of death for people in the United States, and that about 15% of people in the U.S. will think about ending their lives. Athey also describes suicide risk warning signs, including hopelessness, changes in behavior, or preparing for end of life, which could be writing a will or giving away prized possessions. And for anyone who may be concerned, help is available via call, text, or chat with the Suicide and Crisis Lifeline at 988. That's 24 hours a day, 7 days a week, across the U.S. and its territories. For more health news, go to foxnewshealth.com. 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I'm Lisa Brady, Fox News.
0: Military matters.
10: The future of warfare is taking shape at a sprawling urban combat training ground in China. It relies on swarms of drones, robotic dogs that can fire weapons, and unmanned ground vehicles taking part in complex urban warfare. The new arms race involves soldiers being replaced by humanoids, or at least assisted by robots, doing some of the most dangerous tasks on the modern battlefield. At the World Humanoid Robot Games in Beijing last month, Chinese robots wowed crowds with athletic defeats and stumbles. Now China is trying to ready them for war. And the U.S. Army recently launched a competition for militarized humanoid capabilities, and several U.S. tech companies have already answered the call. For now, humanoid soldiers remain unreliable and unable to carry heavy loads, but experts say they could be battlefield ready within 5 to 10 years. They still need an energy source and a way to balance so they don't tip over. For Military Matters in Washington, Jennifer Griffin, Fox News.

0: Welcome back in. We will be back for the final hour. We'll take your calls, 800-282-2882. I have used AI to dive into the jury question that many of you asked that we talked about earlier in the program. How did it end up being 9 women, 3 men? What are the procedures for selecting a jury? We will discuss that. We'll continue to take your calls on AI. And Ben Shapiro of the Daily Wire will join us at the bottom of the third hour. All that coming your way. You won't want to miss it. We will be hanging out with you for another hour.
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8: U.S. military recruitment is up. In 2025, the U.S. saw the highest military recruiting numbers in 15 years across 5 branches, Army, Navy, Marine Corps, Air Force, and Space Force. That momentum is continuing into 2026. So far, every branch has exceeded its recruitment goals through at least April of this year. In fact, the U.S. Army says it has already met its 2026 recruiting goals 4 months early, with more than 61,500 future soldiers signing contracts. 21-year-old Jessica Sigchi from New York signed up for the Army.
9: I'm the youngest sibling out of 9 siblings and first one to graduate college recently, first one to join the Army, and eventually first one to join NYPD.
8: Army Lieutenant Colonel Oliver Karp leads recruitment in New York City.
10: The Army is going to give you financial benefits that aren't available to the general public. They're going to do everything they can to support you from the time you enter until the time that you retire.
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13: Iran won't surrender.
14: I'm Dave Anthony, Fox News. That's what its president posted on social media, though President Trump, before leaving Ireland, insisted
15: Iran wants to make a deal so bad.
14: But today, as Fox's Jonathan Savage reports, a meeting Iran was planning to have about the Strait of Hormuz, where its attacks have affected oil and other shipping, has been postponed.
16: It was meant to see Iran and Oman present Gulf Arab states with a plan governing shipping routes in the Strait of Hormuz. Meanwhile, strikes by Iran-backed Houthi rebels based in Yemen Yemen have forced the closure of Saudi Arabia's east-west oil pipeline, a vital alternative given the effective closure of the strait. All this has seen oil prices rise further.
14: Now, the price of oil and gas, both higher. Gas is $4.31 a gallon, up 16 cents since last Monday, and AAA's national average. Diesel has spiked double that. It's at a record high, $6.23. Also, while in Ireland, the president blamed a different conflict for that, urging Ukraine's president to show use restraint.
15: He has to stop knocking out diesel fuel in Russia. Let him go after targets, but not diesel fuel, because he's causing a shortage of diesel.
14: The president's also concerned a new push to put more restrictions on artificial intelligence could give China an advantage in AI development. This after Anthropic CEO Dario Amodei suggested they need guardrails in place, telling CBS Face the Nation,
17: I won't lie to you, there are real dangers. And I think for too long, the industry lied to people about the fact that this technology had risk.
18: Elon Musk posted in response, a simple Dario is right. And then you have OpenAI, Sam Altman. He added on X that he too agrees with the pacing of the frontier. He says, we welcome a federal framework that sets consistent safety requirements for frontier AI.
14: Fox's Alexandria Hoff, another setback for President Trump trying to restrict mail-in voting. Another federal judge has blocked his executive order. 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
19: 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Plumbers, today will be a good day.

0: Hey, it's John Kincaid. 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
1: The dude wipe and everything else will take care of it.
2: 2 boxes of them right over there in case anybody needs them. So we're dialing up the TV, putting on Morning Joe. That way, you know, we know what the left is saying. We watch this crap so you don't have
1: By
2: to.
1: The way, dude wipes, I saw all sorts of ads over the weekend during the, you know, college football and pro football.
2: I actually saw one too. I don't remember seeing a bunch, but I did see one.
1: Makes me wonder more about how, you know, our friend Talkmaster decided, I'm going to order these for you guys. Like, was he just watching television and went, yep, that's the plan?
2: I don't have any idea.
1: I don't know either.
2: I don't have any idea. It's odd. Maybe he was trying to top you with the underwear. I don't know. You know what I'm saying?
1: Hey, yeah.
2: Like, maybe I'll just try this.
1: It's hard to top the underwear.
2: Yeah.
1: But I'm just saying, if they ever come back, I'll even get Bryce a pair.
2: Yeah, see, that's what a friend
1: Bryce
2: does.
1: Bryce needs, like, good, strong pair of underwear.
2: That's what a friend does indeed. But we learned Friday that Talkmaster had some ugly things to say about Bryce. Called him weak.
1: I don't endorse any of that. In fact,
2: Nor do I.
1: Listen, we're the little station that can. I don't think we should have any kind of infighting.
2: Well, that's just what the Talkmaster told.
1: But if you're going to go after Bryce, just know I got to make a choice between Talkmaster and Bryce, and I think I'm Team Bryce.
2: Definitely Team Bryce.
3: Let's go, guys. Thank you.
2: Yeah, that's not even a question. I mean, we love Neil.
1: I mean, I agree when he says you're retarded.
2: Yeah, but.
1: But I'm still Team Bryce.
2: Weak. I didn't understand the weak thing. Weak, why?
3: I don't know. It just was out of the blue. He was asking if I was on the board for Kimmer in the afternoon on Friday, and he was like, no, it's Flounder. Kimmer said, no, it's Flounder. And then Bortz goes, oh, well, he's weak anyway.
2: Just off, just like a backhanded.
1: Yeah, I'll pull you. I wouldn't agree with that.
2: Yeah, we're gonna call him on.
1: I mean, all the other stuff he says, I agree with. But fine. I am Team Bryce.
2: Yeah, if it's true, it's fine. Weak is not what Bryce is.
1: That's right. I'm like, no, not
2: so,
1: going with it.
2: So we're gonna play it for him tomorrow, though. I told him, I was like, should we pull that way? We can be like, Talkmaster.
1: We're gonna have nemesis confrontation before we get things going.
2: Yeah,
1: I love it.
2: The first thing we're gonna ask right out of the gates, Neil, why'd you say this? I mean. If you could.
1: Yes, our 14-year-old, you know, technical director, producer wants to get into it with you.
2: That's right. And he said he's going to throw hands if he needs to. He will find the Bortz bus and slash the tires. Because that's what.
1: He's not legally able to drive, but he wants to fight you.
2: It's what youngins do. Just cut people's tires. That's what I hear. I don't know for sure, but we'll ask. We'll find out.
1: Bryce is here to cut your tires.
2: The next time you roll up.
1: He's driving down to Florida.
2: And next time,
1: cut your tires.
2: Or the next time you roll up in the battery.
1: That's right.
2: If you roll up.
1: If you bring the bus.
2: In the battery. I'm cutting them.
1: Frog.
2: Got my little switchblade. It's going to be a quick just flick of the wrist. And the Talkmaster ain't going nowhere. Needs to be sitting still on that big old, what was it? How many million?
1: He's sitting still.
2: On that $3 million bus.
1: On $3 million bus.
2: A flat tire is unmistakable. You know when you have a flat tire in it, it's a terrible sound.
3: I popped 2 at once one time.
2: Really? Nice work, buddy. What'd you do? Hit potholes? How'd you do?
3: So there was up in Kennesaw, there was this spot by the dorms where there was this rebar sticking out of the road or on the sidewalk.
2: Oh, that's tough news. You don't want rebar sticking.
3: Yeah, and I was trying to avoid a pothole and I got too close to the sidewalk. And
2: it just slashed both. And those are in places. If it's on the side, there's no fixing that.
3: Yeah, the car was just started as I was driving, just started slowly leaning to the right.
2: Yep,
3: and I was like, uh-oh.
2: Not good. This is terrible. All right. Well, so we'll get

0: all that squared away tomorrow about 7:25 with Neil Bortz, the Talkmaster. Look forward to connecting with him as always. Over the weekend, it was excelente for the Atlanta Braves. I mean, wow! The Friday night game, it was so incredible. I'd given up twice. I was like, "There's no way they can do it again. Surely they can't do it again." And then they did. They scored more runs.
1: I would like to admit to something to you.
0: Oh, yes.
1: Because this very rarely happens. I went to bed so early.
0: You missed it?
1: All right. So my wife watched it.
0: That's funny.
1: What happened was, as I'm explaining, everything starts with what happened
0: What happened?
1: So we went out, we took the kids to dinner, mm-hmm. and it was 8 o'clock in the evening, and
0: the margaritas
1: decided,
0: were flowing?
1: Well, it wasn't even that out of hand. It wasn't anything silly. Right. And she flat out was like, well, I don't feel great. I'm just going to go lay down. I was like, all right, well, I'll tag along with you. And my entire intention was, as soon as I get a chance, I'm heading down to the basement.
0: Okay. I was going to say, tag along with you sounds, I feel like I've, well,
1: that's the thinking, right?
0: That's like, right.
1: Yeah, let's see how this goes.
0: You do, girl.
1: But she ends up falling asleep. I end up falling asleep for a little bit. I will tell you this. At 11:30, 11:45, I turned off the television and I just kind of glanced over. I was like, oh, look, the game's over with. Here's Walt Weiss being talked to. And in my mind, I went, well, the lead is 3.
0: Yeah.
1: I had zero idea that they had won that baseball game that my wife woke up at 11 o'clock and watched live.
0: Okay. And Walt Weiss is not super animated. So
1: no.
0: If it's a win or a loss,
1: can't
0: it's
1: can't tell either way.
0: It's the same.
1: Can't tell either way.
0: Just very.
1: Yeah.
0: Very
1: and then to win Saturday and to win in blow up fashion, obviously you lose yesterday, but whatever. You have basically won the East as of now.
0: Yeah, 5-game lead, I think, now. So that was good.
2: It's the only Braves game I've worked all season cutting highlights for.
0: Yeah, I saw your name pop up on the how was your – because you went over and visited with the
2: boys. I went over and talked with Ben before. It was great. It was good to talk to them. I had lunch with them a couple months back. So it was good to talk to them and just good to catch up.
0: Just getting some, like, play-by-play leadership or
2: exactly that. Just give mentorship. Me some advice. Yeah, advice. Told me I can send him tape and all that stuff. And he would review it for me.
0: So. That's cool, man. He's such a good dude. I love Ben Ingram.
1: He is straight up, did it the right way. Totally an awesome guy.
0: Yeah, good dude.
1: I mean, he went, this isn't my dad. You know, was the, my dad called this, so I get to call this. Yeah. And my, you know, what, no. Ben went through the minor league system.
0: Yeah.
1: He is a legit cool dude.
3: Wow.
0: And
1: there's that.
0: And he's got those pipes.
1: Well, to this day, when the Atlanta Braves won the World Series in 2021, that's Ben's call.
0: So great.
1: Everything
0: so great.
1: Features Ben's call.
0: Yeah, so great. I love it.
1: You know, I mean, that's a weird amount of immortality.
0: Yeah, it'll last forever.
2: The play-by-play dream right there.
0: It is, for sure, having those calls, for sure. Because, you know, there's play-by-play guys that have been in baseball for 100 years, and they just don't have that. Ben does.
1: Yeah, Ben does.
0: Yeah, and couldn't happen to a better dude. On the gridiron, Georgia looked really good. They played a high school, so it didn't really matter. But I enjoyed watching it, you know. Georgia Tech, not quite as good, the other night.
1: Hung around.
0: Yeah, they tried to hang around and didn't.
1: And then Tennessee finished them off.
0: Yeah. It was, Tennessee, what are they, 15 in the country? They're ranked pretty good. So anyway, I just don't know about the quarterback situation there. I can't figure that thing out.
1: They have a hard time scoring and that's a bad thing.
0: Well, it's offensive line, right? I mean, that's a big part of it because you got Justice Haynes. Justice is incredible. I've seen the kid play at Alabama, Michigan, and now Georgia Tech, and he actually tried to put him on his shoulders and carry him across, but it wasn't enough. But, so anyway, we'll see how they, bounce back, how they respond.
1: I did, think about you over the weekend when Kirby Smart got very upset about the second half.
0: Yeah, when he was like, guys get in there, they say they want to play, they got in there, they got to play, but they didn't play.
1: Cause you enjoy that. When he's holding everyone to the same standard.
0: Yeah, that's right.
1: First team, all right, here's what it is. Your third team, hey, still same standard.
0: That's right. If you want to be first team, that's how you get there.
1: And if you don't.
0: I love that.
1: I'm going to call you out.
0: Absolutely.
1: I was like, Tug would like this.
0: Yeah, I loved it.
1: Tug enjoyed it.
0: I saw it live, man. I was just like, yes, sir. You choose your heart. It was great. Falcons yesterday, what do you say?
1: Okay. First off, I just want to point this out.
0: Mm-hmm.
1: For everyone who is, and again, I'm not some like Cooper Rush fan,
0: mm-hmm.
1: but for everyone who is like, why don't you go to the other guy? The other guy is a rookie free agent who was playing Division II football. Okay?
2: Yeah, I wanted to see Jack Schramm.
1: Yeah, he would look clueless.
2: He would.
1: Wildly clueless. He would look like a chicken with his head cut off.
2: Well, it's better than just having, you know, two quarterbacks who should start just sitting on the bench by themselves. But whatever.
0: I love it.
1: I'm just going to let it slide.
0: Okay.
1: He would look like a guy who should be working at Home Depot. Okay?
0: I don't know who the guy is.
1: But that's the level of desperation that the Falcons are at. That when you have, all right, you got a veteran and things aren't going great. Trust me when I tell you, you're in the NFL Mojave. Okay? It's the NFL desert. You don't have a starter.
0: That's right.
1: This is the worst kind of life it is. And it's not going to be fixed by a rookie free agent.
0: Yeah.
1: That 32 teams, including the Falcons, decided not to draft.
0: Yeah.
1: I mean, why do we do this?
0: The math does work, Bryce.
1: How about 32 teams that decided you're not good enough to use one of 10 or 12 picks on?
0: The only thing that I would say is you lost anyway, so who cares, right? That's the only thing I would
1: say. The only fun part is the week to week of, so is your first round quarterback pick ever going to want to play?
0: Nah.
1: Is he ever mentally capable of doing it? Oh, we'll see.
0: I saw on social media, and I don't know, you know, if this is right at all, but they're like, that Michael Penix may be the worst draft pick in the history of the NFL.
1: Not even close. Not even close.
0: It was popping up, though.
1: People are stupid.
0: Yeah, definitely, they are. They definitely are. But it was funny.
1: In a world of Ryan Leaf and, you can go through, you know, everybody else from that standpoint. No, that you have a scenario where social media allows everybody to all act dumb at once.
0: That's the truth. Holy cow.
1: It's what it is.
0: Yes, it is. It's a place where it's like.
1: And they act like their immediacy is like the most important thing ever.
0: That's right.
1: Like, no.
0: Yeah. Right. How about sit on it a minute, make sure you're right, and then post it. You don't have to be first. It's important to be right.
1: Again, I'm not in a hurry to be first ever.
0: Yeah. It's important to be correct, but they so rarely are on social media. Oh, man, what a mess. Other than that, what about you, dude? You obviously fell asleep Friday night. Was the rest of the weekend?
1: I fought through a whole bunch of college football.
0: Yeah.
1: I think I woke up in the basement two different times at 3:30, 4 o'clock in the morning.
0: Mm-hmm.
1: Yeah, a little bit of a bummer. No, but I'll tell you, if you want to just talk about the college football world, I finally got paid off. Because the first 2 weeks, I was like, this is dog S.
0: Oh, yeah. How could I leave out the best game of the weekend and the one with the best finish?
1: And I knew I was waiting for the NFL because the NFL, all right, is a superior product. That's how it is. There were so many better NFL games than there were college football games in just week one. It's a better product. It's just how it is. But putting that aside, I finally was able to watch enough college football and go, wow, I didn't waste my time. Whether it was Texas and Ohio State, that was a crazy 20-point comeback.
0: Excellent.
1: Oklahoma State beating Oregon. That was fun. By the way, I'm still on the Mestemaker when it comes to being on that bandwagon. That dude can throw the football, and it's because he's got the best feet in college football. Look it up or ask me about it. I'll explain later. And then I was even watching Texas Tech and Oregon State.
0: Okay, yeah, that was late. That was the late one. I didn't stay up for that one.
1: But I got paid off, Tug, finally.
0: Can I admit something to you now? You fell asleep Friday night?
1: You fell asleep, didn't you?
0: Mm-hmm. It was about 2 minutes left. I woke up, game's over. I was like, wow, well, they did win.
1: This isn't the satellite game. Okay, no, this I isn't know. The game.
0: Okay, well, you
1: on
0: fell
1: ESPN.
0: Asleep Friday night on the best Braves game of the weekend.
1: Okay, but still, the Braves are basically playing on Braves Ocho. Okay, you fell asleep for the game that game day was at.
0: Yeah.
1: ESPN game day that was being simulcast on like five different channels. It was the biggest football game of the weekend and you fell asleep. Again, I fell asleep during
0: the best Braves game of the year, maybe.
1: During one out of 162 on ESPN Ocho.
0: Dude, I don't think you got an argument here, man. I don't. We both fell asleep at important games. I think that's what happened. That's the way I see it. We both fell asleep in important games. Yours Friday night, mine Saturday night.
1: This wasn't that important.
0: What do you mean it wasn't that important? Of course it was. This is important. It's super important.
1: Because they won on Saturday and it was like, okay, cool.
0: Yeah, that one. Yeah, if I fell asleep at the 12-2 or whatever it was, yeah, that one you can fall asleep on.
1: Yeah.
0: The Friday night one was, that was.
1: It was so important during the Saturday game, the Phillies were throwing an infielder.
0: No, because, yeah, was it, the starter got scratched, whatever his name is.
2: Lizardo.
0: Lizardo, thank you. Yeah.
1: Yeah, okay, Jesus Lizard.
2: Bryce Harper still took his 36-second trot around the bases.
0: I don't care about that.
1: Who cares?
2: Let him do it. It's fine. It's just a weird time to do it. 1-0 game.
0: Yeah, well, but go do it, man.
1: Fine. Don't let him hit the ball out of the ballpark.
0: There's that. Which I agree with. Yeah, that didn't bother me at all, man. I agree, weird time, but it didn't bother me. I don't care. Dude, take a lap, man. And then watch your team lose. You know?
2: Me too.
0: Yeah.
1: And while he's pointing this out to you people, just know, while Arch Manning was pulling all sorts of rabbits out of his booty on 4th and 6 and 4th and 8, Tug was asleep.
0: I was. Eyes wide shut.
1: He was just laying on the couch. He didn't even make it to bed.
0: And that's the problem. If I'd have stayed on the couch, I'd have been good.
2: Okay, I have a question.
0: Laura's like, do you want to go? Let's just watch it. And that way you just turn it off and go to sleep. And I was like, that's a good idea.
1: It's like she gave him heroin.
0: Yeah, that's right. And I was like,
1: watch him go down.
0: And I did too.
2: How many whiskeys deep were we at this point?
0: None. I didn't drink. The only thing I had to drink all weekend long was a glass of wine. Two glasses of wine last night with dinner. That was it. All weekend.
2: You're losing alpha male status.
0: I get it.
1: I'll take it from you.
0: Right.
1: I will assume your alpha male status.
0: Hand it over, sir. Hand it over. But it was a great weekend, man. No doubt. Good, fun college football. Bryce, his next trip is up to Tennessee.
1: Oh, nice.
2: Yeah, we leave Friday for Knoxville. It's a 7:45 kickoff next Saturday.
1: Okay.
2: Night.
0: Honor and Dolly that night.
1: Nice.
0: They're going to do the creepy Rocky Top. All echoey. But Rocky Top.
2: Don't be scared.
0: Dude, it's so cool with the
1: They only know two songs there.
0: What's the second one?
1: Well, that was the joke from Gary Danielson years ago.
0: Oh, is it?
1: When they started playing another song, and he was like, here's the other song that the band knows outside of Rocky Top.
0: That's it. I love Rocky Top as a song. I just never listened to it on Saturdays.
1: I went to a Georgia game where Tennessee scored 50, and I was sitting near the band.
0: And you're like, good Lord,
1: like,
0: stop.
1: To this day, I'm like,
0: stop. That's the thing. I like Osborne Brothers, you know, the original song, Rock. I love it. Love it, love it. Never listened to it on Saturdays. For that reason right there, because it's just like that throw up orange that they have. That color is just throw up orange.
1: I hope Tug doesn't make you sick to your stomach when he does that. Oh, God.
2: Got people just gagging on the highway.
1: How does he do it so well?
0: It sounds kind of real. Well, let me tell you. Too many of those whiskey drinks. That'll do it.
1: Hold my hair.
0: Yeah.
1: Help me.
0: That's right.
1: Help me, Brooks and Dunn.
0: Tilt my head back, Ronnie. 6 o'clock hours brought to you by Subaru of Gwinnett. When we come back, 20% of the Democrat voter base will be gone by 2030. 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
2: It's Monday, September 14th, and here are your headlines. President Trump is downplaying a report that Chinese entities supported Iran with satellite imagery before a deadly missile strike that killed 3 U.S. troops in Jordan. Asked about it on board Air Force One, President Trump said, China spies on us, and we spy on them, too. He set to meet with Chinese President Xi Jinping on September 24th. Senator John Ossoff and gubernatorial candidate Keisha Lance Bottoms rallied Voters in Athens together, zeroing in on cost of living ahead of the election. Bottoms pitch affordable housing, free community college, and eliminating grocery taxes, while Ossoff took aim at opponent Mike Collins and urged supporters to turn frustration into action at the polls. And finally, it was announced last week that Georgia election officials are asking the Supreme Court to block new postal service rules for November's elections. They say the last-minute changes, including redesigned ballot envelopes and new tracking requirements, would create major delays with no time or budget to comply. When looking at today's weather, it will be a high of 92 and a low of 69. With Yorkshire 106.3 headlines, I'm Price Gobert.
0: If you want to win an election, maybe just get Donald Trump involved. I think that's part of it. But there is another route that's really important, Lewis.
1: If you want to win, you got to spend.
0: I feel like that is should be on a T-shirt somewhere.
1: Now, there are exceptions. There are situations where, for instance, in the state of Texas, you saw the GOP get behind John Cornyn with a crazy amount of money, and the citizens of Texas voting in that primary said, no, Ken Paxton's our guy.
0: We're good.
1: And that's the way it went. Way outspent, still won anyway. But more times than not, it's do you have the war chest? And one of the big advantages that you are going to have on our side, and I know we can take Republicans in the GOP and go, all right, this is sometimes a necessary evil. But the amount of money that they have versus what the Democrats have, I think is pretty significant. And I think it's playing out in certain races in certain states. For instance, some of the disclosure information that we've had, we have had Rick Jackson with about $106 million. There's a reason why as we get into college football Saturdays, NFL Sundays, it's one Rick Jackson ad after another, after another. I mean, he basically overwhelmed the field with his own money during the primaries. Meanwhile, Keisha Lance Bottoms, from her financial disclosures, has raised $6 million to the $106 million that Rick Jackson has been able to raise it has in this war chest. Now, let's continue that. If you were to go to Open Source Zone, had this, who spent more and who won the House? In 2010, the GOP spent more. They won the House. In 2014, they spent more. They won the House. In 2018, the Democrats spent more. They won the House. In 2022, the GOP spent more. They won the House. And so this is the one area where there is a significantly large advantage right now with what the Republicans have versus what the Democrats have. And I think we're seeing that in the amount of ad spend, and then what you also have, like, for instance, locally, John Ossoff is having to head to California to go raise the money. That money's not coming from Georgia.
0: Which works, that actually happens a lot with Democrats.
1: Sure.
0: Because those blue state Democrats, those blue city Democrats, they're like, how do we take this hellhole and make it, and put it there where y'all live too?
1: But I think that's also a significant difference that you see when you have a candidate that outspends the other candidate by a significant amount of money. But then they lose. Oftentimes, I believe that money is coming from out of state. When you have in state and you're raising money, okay, that is an indication of my opinion of energy.
0: Yeah. That's enthusiasm.
1: Yeah. I mean, remember, we are coming off a presidential election in which Kamala Harris spent $2 billion and got whooped.
0: Yeah.
1: Donald Trump's looking at it like, man, she outspent like 3-1. Well,
0: yeah.
1: She also was a terrible candidate.
0: That's right. Awful, awful candidate. And Keisha Lance Bottoms is facing that same thing here in Georgia. She's a terrible candidate. They served her up knowing that we're not going to use anybody that we think might be a good candidate now, because we aren't going to put that loss in their category. And this is what you get too.
1: And the money's not there.
0: And the money's not
1: the
0: there.
1: The money is not there. It's not coming from out of state. It's not coming from the Democrat, from the DNC. It's not there. And so, you're asking the question, why am I seeing nothing but Rick Jackson ads? Well, that's where that's coming from.
0: That's right.
1: When you see the John Ossoff ads, know that that's money that is coming from out of state.
0: Now, the in-state money, the little bit that did come in, it was all used for hair and makeup.
1: which is a fun ad. It's a fun ad.
0: Yeah.
1: Now, of course, they may have the guy. You want to talk about the difference? When that guy is on a forklift talking about that, I went, I wonder if that guy drives a forklift. But it wasn't a, that guy definitely doesn't drive a forklift.
0: like the many Democrat ads that we've
1: seen. The Kamala Harris ad, yes, with the guys sitting like they're at a...
0: Like the dude with the hip twist.
1: With the hip twist, talking about working on his farm.
0: And he's sitting on a tailgate.
1: Yeah.
0: And he's like, his legs are over here. He's sitting like a woman in a glamour shot.
1: Yes, that's exactly it. Like, no, that is not a rancher.
0: I don't know what a rancher looks like necessarily, but I know it ain't that.
1: I've been to quite a number of ranches, okay, when I was living in the state of Texas. I was like, first off, no rancher looks like that at the end of the day with the sun coming down, and this is how he looks.
0: Manicured fingernails and things.
1: I was like, your clothes look pristine.
0: That's right.
1: That ain't a rancher.
0: You've not been on a ranch.
1: You are
0: family.
1: Not a rancher.
0: So to the forklift or the lift driver or the heister driver, whatever it was.
1: Like, yeah, you sold it to me. Okay. I went, could possibly.
0: At least it's possible. And I've been, being in Dalton, Georgia, I've been around some heister drivers. I need to go look that ad up. I remember it. But I don't remember the actual heister driver or forklift driver. I got to go check him out.
1: I found out a couple days ago that a friend of mine, Mark Siebold, shout out to Mark, he can drive a forklift.
0: All right.
1: He's actually
0: okay,
1: licensed for it.
0: Okay.
1: And I just thought, man, how much cooler are you that you can actually drive, operate, work a forklift? I was like, I can't do that.
0: Yeah. I know a lot of people can. Dalton, Georgia, they got plenty of heister and forklift.
1: Man, if you can drive a forklift and you're licensed for it, it's pretty cool.
0: Sure is. I would have. If I stayed in Dalton, I would have learned. I would have had to. It was a requirement. Tugging Lowson until 10 on Extra 106.3. Opening the borders is something the Democrats would love to do. And now we have a pretty good idea of why they feel like they need to.
1: Yeah, Donald Trump brought this up while at that convention in Dallas. He talked about, and his number was 87% of Americans that want the SAVE Act, that want voter ID, that want legal elections in terms of proving who you are to take part in that. And that's 87% of all Americans. Every demographic is in the 80% range that want this. Yet, it doesn't go anywhere. That's an intrusion on their power. They don't want to have that. And that includes not just the establishment GOP, but obviously the Democrats as well. Well, this is a several pronged assault. We already talked about getting these illegals out of the country. What we've also talked about is making sure you don't count them in a census and whether or not you might have an earlier census. You know, we are legally obligated by the Constitution to have a census every 10 years, but it doesn't mean we can't have a census tomorrow. That's just, we're legally obligated every 10. Doesn't mean you can't have one next year if you wanted to. And so what you now have is the Trump administration has filed with the U.S. Census to only count citizens.
0: What? Well, that seems awful common sense-like.
1: We said it was coming, and they decided, all right, this is on the horizon, and they're priming the pump to do this. What it ultimately means is that if you're not counting illegals, it dilutes the Democrat voters even more. You get down to a party that argues on the side of 20-80 issues. 20% of the country is in favor of this. Well, that's only because 20% of the country is actually Democrat.
0: Yeah, and crazy.
1: So much of the rest of this are blowfish tactics to look bigger, stronger. This is a center-right country, no matter what the media or the leftist academics try and tell you. So when you start removing the ways in which they cheat in elections, you start to find out they ain't a majority.
0: Definitely not.
1: Never have been.
0: I just want to see things done the right way. What happened to just doing things the right way? Could we just maybe get back to that? Why would we be counting people that aren't supposed to be here? Why would we give cities and states that are doing the wrong things extra representation? That's not the right thing. Nobody would say that was the right thing. If that happened in a local municipality, nobody would go for it.
1: And your census oftentimes will dictate where money goes to on a state-by-state basis, on a community-by-community basis. Well, look at how populated this particular area of the country is. They're going to need more funding. What happens if you're only counting legals?
0: Oh.
1: Oh, things change a little bit, doesn't it?
0: Or greatly. Change greatly.
1: And so this is another one of those proposals that we said was going to be on the horizon. And notice, this all rolls out all in the same time period.
0: Yeah. It's just about making a splash. It's about getting people's attention. It's about bringing people into the realization that we're months away from the midterms and how important they are. And are we going to do things, like I said, the right way, or are we going to continue to let things go down the wrong path and it not benefit you, an actual American? Wouldn't it be great, Lowe's, if there was, I don't know, a government in place that said, hey, let's do what's best for the American people. For once.
1: Strange.
0: For once.
2: How novel.
0: Give me that every day of the week. I know it doesn't exist, even on our side. Believe me, I don't think the Republicans are good either.
1: But think about our political game. Our political game, first off, promising you things that will not happen in terms of your money.
0: That's right.
1: Here, we're going to give you back $5,000. Okay.
0: Yeah.
1: But our political game doesn't include, let's make sure to count every illegal and flood the country with a bunch of illegals that start taking up city services, state services, public services.
0: Both can be bad, but some are worse.
1: Yeah, Mike, here's money I don't expect, okay? The same way I don't expect to have a unicorn show up in my backyard, all right?
0: Sasquatch,
1: but the other
0: maybe.
1: Side actually floods communities with illegals.
0: Your community.
1: That is not the unicorn. That is a pony that's all broken down that poops all over the yard.
0: Oh, that sucks. Got to get out there and clean it all up. That'd be terrible. No, but that's the thing. You just got to choose which one do you think will do a better job for you? Which one has told you that they're not going to do the good job for you, that they are going to embrace everybody but you?
1: The Democrats are agents of chaos in the interest of political power. They create the chaos. They start the fire. Then they show up as the fireman saying, I'll fix it. Like, wait a minute. You're the one who lit the house on fire. Now you're showing up here as the hero. Yeah, that's the how they view their power and the ascension of power, how they'll get more. So I think it's a very clear discussion point. And I'm hoping that as we continue to see this Trump tour, remember, the media is going to tell you all about, like, his approval numbers are in the tank. Still, we're talking about a guy that as of now enjoys about 96-97% of approval rating on the Republican side. This is about turnout. That's all midterms are about, is turnout. You show up, you see which side shows up more. That's it. That's all. And so that's this entire push is, will you stay home and let the communists take another piece of the pie?
0: And we're seeing even Democrats go, I can't vote for the communists.
1: Happening,
0: I
1: mean, big in Michigan.
0: Absolutely. It's all over. People are saying, I can't. James Carville, of all people. And I know we talk about him a lot just because he's been such a fixture in the Democrat Party. When he says, I can't be in the same party as Hassan Piker, as El Sayed, and people that hate America and with regularity say, I hate America. It's not just him. It ain't just Bill Maher. It ain't just John Fetterman. Regular people are having these same feelings and these, I expect it to show up in the midterms. I don't know how it's going to turn out, but I know there will be more people either not going to cast vote for Democrats or actually voting the other way.
1: Now, the $5,000 dividend is what sticks out. But there's something else that also came about. And when we didn't have the subsidies that went through for Obamacare, the ones that were voted on in 2020 and then 2022, let's artificially keep the cost down for people that are basically taking money from you to pay for their health care.
0: And not to derail, but you're seeing that in all of the John Ossoff ads. Know that that's what he's talking about in those ads when he talks about, well, Trump made your prices go up. That's what they're talking about.
1: That is the subsidies that were no longer being voted on. Now, here's the fun part about all this. Donald Trump talked about as a tactic, we're going to send the money directly to the people. It will not go through this program any longer, so that you don't have the government and everybody else with their hands out getting a piece of it. Here's your money directly. The proposal that was talked about last night and his plan is $500 Obamacare rebates to 1 million people before the midterms. It's another one that the Democrats will be like, hold on a second. He's handing you money. He's buying the election.
0: That's right.
1: That's the one that they're not talking about. The $5,000 overshot everything.
0: Yeah.
1: He's also talking about the Obamacare rebates.
0: Yeah.
1: You can say it all you want. He's buying votes. No, he's not, because no one's going to get any of this money.
0: That's right. It is a tactic.
1: It's a tactic.
0: That's all. Manufacturing is such an important part of what Donald Trump's trying to rebuild in the United States. And you know, for a long time it has been down. Things seems to be turning around, which is a good thing.
1: I was reliably told that manufacturing was down in this country. What the left likes to tell me, Mother Jones,
0: you've
1: read it and all of them about manufacturing being down. All right, here's the real information. You can actually find this, E.J. Antoni, Ph.D., America First economist. He ends up taking a bunch of this information, and this comes from our September 8th data from 2026. U.S. manufacturing corporations' quarterly after-tax profits. It's like, what are we at? Manufacturing profits have gone up $64.2 billion from quarter one to $143 billion in quarter two. Manufacturing profits have doubled in a quarter in this country.
0: I mean, look at all the companies that are saying we're bringing our manufacturing back to the United States for a lot of different reasons, tariffs being some of it. But it's happened over and over again. Toyota said it. There's pretty much all the car companies said it. Everybody is bringing manufacturing. And there's companies that are actually starting up manufacturing in the United States because they want to get and be a part of this giant wave that is going to be beneficial to every American, being able to make things in the United States again. We've not done it in 20 or 30 years. This is a big win. This will be overlooked by every media outlet.
1: So in 2022, that was like the height of manufacturing during the Biden administration. When you look at manufacturing corporations' quarterly after-tax profits in terms of billions of dollars, it was sitting right around the $260 billion range. And that was basically the height. Manufacturing dropped off in 2023, 2024, and then things started moving up in 2025. Now, the projection for the fourth quarter for this year is in the range of $360 billion. Talking about an increase in manufacturing of $100 billion of your after-tax profits.
0: That sounds good to me.
1: That sounds like we're trying to get the right direction. I was just told there was no manufacturing was dead. Trump can't turn manufacturing around. Scott Bessent doesn't know what he's talking about. What do you mean this golden age, this boom?
0: Anybody that says Bessent doesn't know what he's talking about, I dismiss immediately. Like, if you can say Trump doesn't know what he's talking about all day long, you can. And there's things I think that he gets and bloviates about and doesn't have right. I've never seen Scott Bessent be off. That dude is always deadly.
1: No, he's a cold-blooded assassin.
0: Yeah,
1: he's a cold-blooded economic assassin.
0: My favorite person.
1: He's like, here's what's happening. Here's how it's going to benefit you.
0: Yep. It's really simple. And he never misses. That dude hits grand slams. That's all he does. Freaking home run hitter. Scott Bessent. Love the guy. Subaru of Gwinnett sponsors the 6 o'clock hour. Tug and Lose until 10 when we continue how to convince clowns to believe you and vote for you. Next on Extra.
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1: Good morning. Here are your sports updates for Monday, September the 14th. The Atlanta Braves took 2 of 3 against the visiting Philadelphia Phillies despite a 9-4 loss Sunday afternoon. The Braves now hit the road and head to Chicago to open up a series with the Cubs. It'll be Ronaldo Lopez on the mound. He'll be opposed by David Peterson tonight. First pitch is set for 7:40 this evening. You can hear all the game action on our sister station, 680 The Fan, and for free on the Fan app. Week one in the NFL comes to a close tonight with Monday Night Football. The Kansas City Chiefs will host the Denver Broncos. That game tonight will kick off at 8:15. With your sports headlines, I'm Carlos Medina.
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1: What up?
0: On X, formerly known as Twitter, and Facebook too. They don't even do that down the hall, we've learned. And we're the big dogs now.
1: Yeah, they're asking our guys how to do it.
0: Yeah.
1: And we're not going to tell you.
0: We're not going to tell you.
1: What are we going to do? Like, give away all the trade secrets? Yeah, yeah. Like, read a book.
0: Yeah, that's right. Find a YouTube channel, a how-to YouTube channel. I feel like Lowe's
2: is
0: expert at that.
1: Well.
0: Is that what you did too?
1: Let's face it. Bryce is on a different level. It's, again, that's why I brag on him the way I do. At the same time, down the hall is a group of people that, well, let's just say that it ain't the sharpest knife in the drawer.
0: I struggle with that myself, I'm being honest.
1: When I go down there, I'm like, this is hard for me. Because I pretty much have to put on, like I got to put my own dunce hat on.
0: Mm-hmm.
1: Like, okay, let me pretend to be idiotic for a few minutes.
0: let me pretend
1: to be a moron.
0: A moron.
1: Okay, now I can mix it up here.
0: That's right. I think everything's
1: Oh, you're dumb. I'm dumb, too.
0: Everybody's dumb. It's great, isn't it? We're all happy.
2: Down the hall.
0: We're all happy.
1: That's why I can only hang around Domino.
0: That's right. Because
1: he doesn't like any of them.
0: Well, see, there is that.
1: Domino judges the entire time.
0: He does. You can see him. It's in his face. It's in his eyes. He doesn't try to hide it.
1: He listens to the morning show, and he's like, this is the stupidest thing I've ever heard.
0: And he listens to ours.
1: And he says it flat out. He's like,
4: the tallest tree in the turd forest.
1: That's what he says.
0: What the hell does that even mean?
1: Tallest tree in the turd forest.
0: That sounds dumb. I guess... since he's not really Jesus, he's baseball Jesus, he can have some flaws.
1: Listen, the fact that he judges.
0: No, oh, yeah, I know. But I'm just saying, though,
1: is there anything wrong with that?
0: No. No, it just sounded dumb. The tallest, what was it again? Tallest turd in the tree?
4: The tallest tree in the turd forest.
0: I hate that word. Turds are terrible.
4: I don't care.
0: I know. I know you don't. I hate that word. I really do.
1: You go down the hall, you go talk to him, he'll judge you.
0: Oh, I know, he does. You can see it in his eyes. He's judging you.
1: You ever thought, like, if you go ask him, like, hey, Chris, do you like me? And just see what happens.
0: Yeah. I mean, he's probably, depending on who you are, he's probably going to maybe feel sorry for him and be like, yeah, you know, but it won't be a convincing yeah.
1: No.
0: It won't be an emphatic yeah.
1: Oh, he'll give you a make-a-wish yeah.
0: Yes. Of course I do. Yeah, that's right. That's what
1: he'll be. He'll be like, oh, he really means it.
0: And he doesn't. He does. He absolutely doesn't. I bet he likes the Make-A-Wish Foundation, but he doesn't like you. And that's
4: Damn.
0: Yeah, that's right. There's some certainty there. I know that for sure. Well, I know also we're running short on time. So here in the next segment, we're going to talk about the left in 2026, which is not hard to nail down, but some of the things that they do is what will make you look at them the way Chris Domino looks at everybody. That's the discussion.
1: Just judging.
0: Just judging.
1: Side eye everything.
4: Libel.
0: All those things. 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Tugging Los. Here on the air until 10, Bryce is not weak, Neil Bortz. 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
17: I'm Chad Pergram with the Speaker's Lobby. There's a reason why football great Deion Sanders was known as Primetime. Sanders epitomized his moniker with electric performances on Monday Night Football and in the playoffs. But not every political candidate is ready for primetime. Consider for a moment someone else who wasn't bad in primetime in football. That's Herschel Walker. But when Walker ran for the Senate in Georgia in 2024, his acumen could barely qualify him for a political practice squad. This year, the Democrats trotted out political novice Graham Plattner, but Plattner's Nazi-era tattoo and allegations of rape and sexual abuse revealed that he was more downtrodden than down east. Plattner would have been the Democrats' most controversial candidate of the 2026 election cycle, but Democratic Michigan Senate nominee Abdo El-Sayed has eclipsed Plattner. He appeared on Fox and wound up discussing private parts and circumcision. Newsflash, if a candidate is on TV and discussing those things and not the price of gas, something is wrong. And we'll know soon if El-Sayed is ready for primetime. With the Speaker's Lobby, Chad Pergram, Fox News.
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27: A message to Ukraine. I'm Dave Anthony, Fox News. As diesel hits a new record high price this morning, $6.23 per gallon, President Trump is urging Ukraine's president to stop attacking diesel fuel facilities in the war against Russia.
28: This isn't done by the Middle East. This is done by what's happening with Russia and Ukraine. There are plenty of other targets. Don't hit diesel fuel because that's hurting the world.
27: Now, that's the president before leaving Ireland, and this is after Russia attacked Ukraine's train service.
29: Ukraine's railway operator believes the diplomatic train may well have been the intended target. A Russian drone hit a passenger service near the Polish border. Just minutes earlier, a train passed through carrying one-time British Prime Minister Boris Johnson, ex-CIA Director David Petraeus, and other notable figures. Their train left ahead of schedule in response to Russian threats. General Petraeus called the incident terrifying.
27: That's Fox's Jonathan Savage. Back to fuel prices. Oil up another 2%+ today. AAA's national average for regular gas up 16 cents since last Monday. It's $4.31 a gallon. As a meeting Iran was supposed to have today with Oman about the Strait of Hormuz was postponed, while the Iran-backed Houthi rebels continue to disrupt oil shipping in the Red Sea and damaging a pipeline in Saudi Arabia. There's a new push among leaders in artificial technology to put more limits on AI, warning it could get out of control. Led by Anthropic CEO Dario Amodei, who tells CBS Sunday Morning,
30: what we're building is essentially intelligence.
14: When something's very powerful, then of course it can be used well, and it can also be used for ill.
16: While fellow tech giants Sam Altman and Elon Musk say they agree with Amadei, President Trump on Sunday said his goal is to stay ahead of China because, in his words, whoever wins AI wins.
18: That's Fox's Grinnell Scott. 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
1: It's not a race for me.
2: Some
1: people, yes, definitely. They wanted them.
3: That was part of it for me.
1: Oh, for you, really?
3: Just part of it. It'd be cool to have it.
2: Bryce is very
3: show off a little bit.
1: I never did hear when it's actually available. When is it available?
3: I think October.
1: Okay.
3: Maybe later.
1: Makes sense.
2: Well, they're going to have a line out the door.
1: Yeah.
2: And they'll do artificial scarcity, which is where they pretend
1: that there's not
2: that
1: enough.
2: They don't have enough.
1: That's what they do every time. And So I will wait to buy it, but there's that bit of me that wants it because I want to get like a iPad mini anyway, but it's time to, so if you just do 2-in-1 to save some, you actually save some money.
2: Is this what you told yourself? To justify a phone you don't need?
1: No, I almost bought an iPad the other day, and I was like, I just can't bring myself to spend the money. That's what it is.
2: It's worth
1: it. But, like, my eyes, when I try to prep on my phone, my eyes get blurry.
2: No.
1: Dude, it's old man syndrome around here. It's terrible.
2: I was telling him about the whole light issue.
1: Yeah, and that's what Lois is telling me.
2: He keeps moving further towards
1: darkness.
2: No, it's not the lights.
1: No, it could be that too. I think it's
2: nothing is working.
1: I think it's a lot of things. But I was trying to tweeze my eyebrows the other day. Couldn't see them. Tweeze the ears, you know, tries to get in there, make sure things were at least looking the way they're supposed to look. And I couldn't see anything, so I just put it down and quit. So now I'm going to have weird hair growing out my ears.
2: I feel bad that you like shaved off your eyebrow because you couldn't see it.
1: Gag. Oh, well, I was trying to be like Vanilla Ice is what I was doing. I meant to do that.
2: He did all put a couple slices in there.
1: That's right. Took another notch in there.
3: That was a style for a little bit.
1: Again?
3: Yeah. People were putting little lines in it.
1: It was dumb then, and it's dumb whenever they bring it back again.
2: True.
1: It'll be dumb again. Yeah, I'm not with that part. But, the phone just got that $2,000, I guess, probably a little more than that.
2: What?
1: $2,000.
3: Yeah,
1: it's iPhone Duo. But, people, I guess it's... If you're right-handed, it's easy to open and close, but if you're left-handed, it's not for some reason. I don't know. That was
2: tough.
1: I'm not left-handed, so I don't care.
2: Deal with the lefties.
1: Doesn't matter to me. There's only like 10% of people in the world that are left-handed anyway, right? Isn't that correct?
2: I mean, granted, I operate most things left-handed.
1: Do you really?
2: You ever seen the mouse over here?
1: Yeah, I can't do anything like that. I've never noticed that
3: most
1: before.
3: Right? What do you click with then?
2: Well, with my fingers.
1: What kind of question is that?
2: My fingers, jackass. What do you think?
3: Normally I use pointer finger and my middle finger.
2: Are you about to ask another silly question?
1: I'm going to give you
2: a silly response.
3: Well, it's not a left-handed mouse. So I just feel like that would be inverse for me. If I tried to use a mouse left-handed, that would throw me all the way off.
2: No, it's fine.
1: Is there actually a left-handed mouse? I don't think there is.
2: They make them curved.
1: Oh, okay. All right.
2: Which is silly.
1: That is so dumb. But I just move it over here. I can't do anything with my left hand. Nothing.
2: I feel bad for you.
1: I have a hard time. I can't do anything left-handed. So yeah, for those people that want the Duo, you're screwed. Except for Lowe's because he can do everything left-handed. He's fine. And right-handed.
2: I am.
1: He's ambidextrous.
2: I am weird about operating most stuff left-handed.
1: That's so weird. You know what's funny? My wife does some things left-handed and my son doesn't. Like they both are right-handed, but Jacob hits left-handed. He shoots pool left-handed. My wife, very similar. She's right-handed, but she shoots pool left-handed. She does
2: bat left, golf left.
1: Yeah. Jacob golfs left, too.
3: Oh, yeah. I bet you got
1: you
3: a good
1: golf
3: swing.
1: Left?
2: Yeah.
1: I didn't remember that.
2: Yeah, golf left-handed.
1: Oh, my God, dude. How did I miss that?
2: And then
1: we're out there for like 18 holes.
2: And then I put my mouse over here.
1: Yeah, which is...
2: I got Bryce looking at it like it's the devil.
1: I know, right?
2: Doesn't know what to do about it.
1: Is that a devil worshiping mouse?
2: The fun part is that whenever Kimmer gets over here, he's like, damn it.
1: Yeah. And

0: Has to move it to the right. Is it always on the right when you come back in?
1: Yeah.
0: Next morning? I love it.
2: All right. 800 million people in the world, by the way, left-handed.
0: Right, but what percentage?
2: 10 to 12.
0: That's what I said, 10%.
2: I try and teach myself, not teach myself, I try and use my left hand every day, like, intentionally.
0: Okay.
2: Doing stuff.
0: I don't. I gave up on that a long time ago. Yeah, I can't do anything. It's like, that's what it feels like anytime I try to do thing left-handed.
1: That was a euphemism for not the brightest thing around. I can't believe you did that.
0: Well, it's the truth.
1: Poor Hudson just driving to work over to Chick-fil-A and he just caught a stray.
0: He's like,
1: why?
0: What happened? Something definitely happened. Somebody said my name and something.
1: And now all he's going to do today is tell stories about every time he interacted with you and you said something dumb just so he feels good about it.
0: That's right. That's definitely
1: That's what
0: right.
1: he did this.
0: That's right. Hudson. So good. That's me.
1: There's Tiffany. Tiffany's
0: there
1: leaving
0: she
1: us.
0: Is.
1: Bye,
0: Tiffany's in
1: Tiffany.
0: Here. All right.
1: Go. There's our traffic director.
0: That's it. And the 7 o'clock hour brought to you by Van Sant Law. If you're in an accident, make the right call. VanSantLaw.com.
1: Thank you.
0: And the first thing to know this morning is the left in 2026 has some things backwards and messed up.

0: because that's one of those inspirational first thing to know stories this morning. I want to tell you about the left in 2026. And I thought, I saw this and I was like, this dude's nailed it. And it's a handle called Simple Conservative. And they state in this X post, if you kill your own kids, run down an ICE officer, stab a teenager at a track meet, or murder a healthcare CEO, the left will find a way to excuse it, contextualize it, or even treat you as a symbol. They will worship you, basically. Now, if you get murdered trying to debate in civil debate and invoke the name of Jesus, that same crowd will celebrate your death.
1: True.
0: Every bit of it's true. I don't know that people on the left, I don't know that they think about it the way that I just laid it out and the way that that Twitter handle laid it out, an X handle laid it out. But if they were to, do you think it would get them to think more deeply and say, you know what, we're not doing the right thing? And the answer is no. The answer is no.
1: They're
0: just fine with it.
1: Can I give this to you in sports terms?
0: Yeah.
1: All right, part of the reason why I'm immune to Dallas Cowboy failure is because, not that I am not a fan, but I left the fandom years ago.
0: Mm-hmm.
1: I stopped basically taking whatever I was told on a regular basis and going, all right, well, that's going to mean a title because mm-hmm. Jerry said so.
0: Mm-hmm.
1: In the same way that when Kirby Smart tells you, hey, it's 105 degrees, but you need to be here for four quarters, Tug Cowher goes, I don't think so.
0: I like you, Kirby.
1: Yeah, it's like,
0: I turned down tickets to go to the game.
1: Okay. That's what I'm talking about. There is that moment of going, let me step outside of this and recognize it for what it is. There is that 20%, maybe at this point 18% of the populace that is unable to step outside of this stuff and go, I'm being programmed on a daily basis. And as they have me jumping from one foot to the next, I don't think for myself anymore. So yeah, it's a healthcare CEO. It's a woman who murdered her own three children, admittedly. And it's one after another where if you were to take a step back, you would go, what the hell?
0: Yeah, that's what I'm saying. Like I thought maybe for a while that somebody on the left, one of the politicians, one of the people in Hollywood, one of the newscasters, one of them would go, you know what? Ain't none of these good, and we're celebrating them all. And none of them have.
1: Well, they've brought them all into their circle.
0: That's right. It's like, join us. I'll join the crazies happening over here. Yeah, it's great.
1: And they have told the cult, you have to defend this no matter what. The cult members go along with it. They're, all right, fine. She murdered her three kids. All right, how are we going to do this? All right. Women's respect.
0: Yeah.
1: They throw some cape on it in all of these cases.
0: I mean, because you saw mainly girls, if I'm being completely honest, mainly girls, when they were talking about the Charlie Kirk anniversary of his murder, it was mainly young white women that were acting just a fool.
1: Young liberal white women.
0: And they didn't even understand how they look by doing it.
1: I don't know if you saw one of them who posted an apology.
0: No, I must have missed her.
1: All right. The only reason that occurred was because, and I'm not saying that like I'm big on the whole doxing thing. All right. Like most of the time, let it go.
0: But
1: it's
0: that's
1: fine.
0: The reason. That's the only reason that it happened.
1: Oh no, they found her dad.
0: Oh, got it.
1: And reached out to his company and like, do you think that this is a good reflection for your family?
0: Yeah.
1: And he, in a private message, confirmed, yeah, I made her ass apologize.
0: Yeah. Well, look, at least the dad's involved. But
1: yeah.
0: Isn't it crazy how just that example shows the importance of a father being involved in his daughter's life?
1: Yeah. Well, to the smallest extent, this is what it is now that your son, this daughter could do something online and you as a parent have to go, all right, is this damaging? Like how I would ask the question, how bad is it? And then when you go, oh really? You're celebrating Charlie
0: Somebody
1: Kurtz.
0: Murdered?
1: Assassination. Okay, yeah, this is bad
0: You're
1: for my company.
0: You're a dumbass.
1: You're an idiot.
0: Yeah, well, I can't believe I raised you. I must have failed as a father if you think this is okay.
1: If you think this is a smart decision.
0: Yeah, it's so stupid.
1: But kids do dumb stuff.
0: No, I know.
1: And predominantly, they were young, white, liberal women that were doing dumb stuff.
0: But when boys do dumb stuff, it ends up in a broken arm.
1: Or you turn the lights off at a Blockbuster.
0: Exactly. You go, you know.
1: You love it, Bryce. You're going to do it one of these
0: days.
1: Yeah,
0: right. He's in there. He's got
1: pull them breakers.
0: But it's stupid stuff like that.
1: Yeah.
0: Where it's stupid and you shouldn't do it and you'll get in trouble some way or another probably. This is like so vile.
1: I know. It's gross.
0: It's so gross.
1: So many of these. Okay. Rebelling against society. All right. Your Burger King might lose its power for 30 seconds.
0: 30 seconds, whatever.
1: Right.
0: How long does it take to figure out, go back there and flip it back on?
1: Whereas you have a guy in New York decided, I'm going to murder a healthcare CEO.
0: And these liberal white ladies
1: in cold blood
0: are going to fawn over him.
1: They're like, oh, he's the greatest thing ever.
0: Is he? I don't know that he is. I don't think he is at all.
1: I'm going to celebrate a woman who murdered her three kids and then bought the best legal defense she could in order to get away with it and convinced 11 out of 12 jurors, two beta males and the rest of them liberal women, that they should turn her loose.
0: The one dude stood the line, towed the line, did what was right, and he's the one that they're going after.
1: Yes.
0: He's the one that, I think he got doxxed too this weekend,
1: yeah,
0: if I'm not mistaken. So yes, that's the left in 2026. Some of those. That's what's happening. Next on the docket this morning, Hillary Clinton was asked about the DSA and their anti-Israel positions. I would have taken it a step further, but it was, you know, of course, Morning Joe, which we have on the studio, that we watch this crap so you don't have to. I would have said, yeah, anti-Semitic positions on the left. But Hillary, she wasn't going to stand there and take it.
2: And as we talk about the DSA, we have to talk about Israel right now.
3: Yeah.
2: And the DSA and the hostility the DSA has towards Israel. Obviously, I know you.
3: But remember, there are people on the far right of the Republican Party who are just as hostile.
2: Well, of course.
3: You know?
2: Of course.
3: I mean, think about it. Because we've got literal neo-Nazis on the far right.
2: Oh, no. Yeah.
3: So let's balance off whatever is said on the far left with what's said on the far right.
0: Okay. The difference here, Hillary, the far right is just that. That's the fringe. The people that we're talking about is the mainstream of your party now. So, yes, we don't pay attention to the fools on the right, but we have to pay attention to everything that's coming out of the DSA / the DNC because they're one and the same.
1: I heard a comedian say this over the weekend. I thought it was very funny. He talked about the irony of the, more than anybody, the left, that refers to everyone they don't agree with as Nazis and at the same time also not allowing them to speak.
0: That's right.
1: So I call you a Nazi, yet I want you to make sure that you agree with everything I say, and if you differ from it, I come down on you.
0: That's right.
1: Which kind of seems a little National Nazi-ish. Socialist.
0: It sounds very Nazi-ish. Goodness. But that's the place the left is in 2026. That's what we're up against. And I read this weekend that some people on the right, they expect that some people on the right are just going to sit on their hands and not vote in the midterm elections. And I say to you, if that's you considering that, not that you would, but if you were to, that's what you're going to give up. That's what you're going to give the authority to. People like Hillary Clinton and worse. So is that a good decision? Because I'm going on record and saying, I think it's a terrible decision.
1: I think it's an awful decision.
0: Right. Does Hillary deserve any type of power whatsoever? No, because she will use it to enrich herself, just like she always has.
1: What is sad when it comes to Hillary? I mean, sad for them, not sad for me, not sad for anybody who is on board with celebrating any sort of Hillary sadness, is that she's 10 years removed from being relevant. She hadn't been relevant for a decade. Meanwhile, the guy that took her relevancy has been the biggest political figure in the country and will be all the way to 2028.
0: And we'll be able to just rub it in her face every day.
1: Yeah.
0: Here, have a sniff of
1: this. He basically stole all of her clout, went ahead and took her presidency, as she views it, and now she's reduced to having to go on shows and talk about the conspiracy of losing an election a decade ago.
0: Oh, Lord.
1: That's all she has.
0: It's just Monday, y'all. It's just 7 o'clock. 7:20. We got 2 hours and 40 minutes to go.
1: With these fingers. I'm showing
0: Bryce
1: over to
0: that
1: Bryce.
0: You have a index and a middle finger.
1: For working the mouse.
0: With the left hand. Bryce was...
4: So you use your pointer finger for both mouse buttons?
1: No. I'm all confused. I use my middle finger for the left mouse button and my pointer finger for the right mouse button.
0: Yeah, yeah.
1: Now he's looking at his own mouse.
0: I don't think I can do it. You don't think you can do it. When we continue, people like Hillary and those on the left, they've got so many rules. There's so many rules to being a leftist. Next on the Morning Extra on Extra 106.3.
1: Good morning, it's Lowe's. 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
4: It's Monday, September 14th, and here are your headlines. President Trump is downplaying a report the Chinese entity supplied Iran with satellite imagery before a deadly missile strike that killed 3 U.S. troops in Jordan. Asked about it on Air Force One, Trump said, quote, China spies on us and we spy on them too. He is set to meet with Chinese President Xi Jinping on September 24th. Senator John Ossoff and gubernatorial candidate Keisha Lance Bottoms rallied voters in Athens together, zeroing in on cost of living ahead of the election. Bottoms pitched affordable housing, free community college, and eliminating the grocery taxes, while Ossoff took aim at an opponent, Mike Collins, and urged supporters to turn frustration into action at the polls. And finally, it was announced late last week that Georgia election officials are asking the Supreme Court to block new postal service rules before November's elections. They say last-minute changes, including redesigned ballot envelopes and new tracking requirements, would create major delays with no time or budget to comply. High temperatures return to the forecast with the sunshine today. It'll be a high of 96 and a low of 73. Direction 106.3 headlines, I'm Bryce Gobert.
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1: Telling you, we find a pack of cards, I can teach you hold them in 10 minutes. Whereas my wife is now going on to night 2 of Mahjong boot camp.
0: Yeah, Laura went, there was a they didn't call it boot camp, but two instructional nights, if you will. They did it in downtown Alpharetta. And it was funny, coming out of dinner, I think it was Saturday, there was some people that were leaving.
1: Go out to dinner?
0: What's that?
1: I said, y'all go out to dinner?
0: Yeah, once in a while.
1: Yeah, they're so rich.
0: And we're so rich. We were coming out, though, and the people behind us were discussing. It was 4 ladies, and they were discussing their Mahjong boot camp or you know, instructional classes or whatever. Mm-hmm. I'm telling you, this thing is taking over like a tidal wave. My wife and her friends have been playing for about these 6 or 8 months, something like that, maybe a little longer. But still,
1: Mahjong.
0: It's crazy how rapidly it's growing now that I've seen it. And my wife asked me the other day, Lo, she was like, hey, some of the, you know, husbands are learning to play. Do you want to learn to play? And I said, no.
1: Woo!
0: I don't.
1: Good for you, Tom.
0: No, I'm good. That's your thing. You go enjoy it with the girlfriends. She was like, but I think you'll really like it. And I said, I don't care.
1: She laid a trap for you.
0: Yeah, and I did not fall into it.
1: She was like, would you like to join the vagina club?
0: Yeah, and I said, no.
1: And you were like, no.
0: No, I'm good.
1: I see what's happening here.
0: Yeah, seriously, don't try to lure me in.
1: And you said, no, ma'am.
0: No, thank you. Absolutely not. And she even got one of her girlfriends, you know, that play too. She was like, you said you didn't want to learn to play? And I said, no, ma'am, I don't. Y'all have fun. I love it. I love it. Yeah.
1: That's your thing.
0: I'll go pick y'all up if you need to ride home. Maybe you had too many glasses of wine, whatever. You call me. I'll come pick you up. Do I want to play? No. No, I don't. Do you think you'll be get that proposal, Lois? Do you think your wife will spring that on you ever?
1: No, no, not at all.
0: She'll know.
1: She knows.
0: Yeah, she'll know. Yeah, well, mine learned.
15: Tug will come pick you up unless he falls asleep during college football.
1: That's right.
0: Okay, well...
1: Yeah, during like an epic comeback.
0: I'm not the only one that did that during an epic comeback.
1: When one plays four. That's when he falls asleep.
0: I know someone else that fell asleep during an epic comeback whose wife actually watched it live. I don't know who. Maybe at some point we'll figure it out.
1: It was one of 162.
0: I don't think.
1: You fell asleep during Texas and Ohio State.
0: I don't.
1: Mr. College football fan.
0: Okay, I know who won.
1: I want to save the sport.
0: I went back and watched it, and I hope they do save it because they're going
1: to
0: destroy it.
1: I'm glad Ted Cruz went ahead and talked to everybody.
0: On college game day and set the liberals ablaze. They were so pissed off that he was on there. It put a stop to the momentum of the show. I saw him right. But missing that Friday night Braves game, I think it's low down. I think it's bad, Lois. You shouldn't have done that.
1: It's a Friday night Braves game.
0: It was amazing. It was the best game of the year.
1: Saturday night is the only thing.
0: Best game of the year.
1: There's nothing else on.
0: Yeah. All right. You're on thin ice, Buster.
1: Yeah, you are. I'm going to grab my left-handed mouse and start clicking through your profile. I got you on notice.
0: You can't use my voice against me.
15: Why'd I have to take a shot there?
0: Yeah, you caught a stray.
15: Like, I know I'm instigating over here.
0: Yeah,
15: like,
0: you are. You are, and it's no good, dude.
1: Listen, I'm the one who's clicking through this stuff, and I'm just saying, Tug is going to be on notice. I'm going to create all sorts. I'm going to create an online profile. I'm going to make an online complaint talking about what he's doing. I'm gonna put a poll together, make sure everyone agrees with me that Tug is wrong.
0: Yeah, and it's like, just change the first letters, and it's like, Cug Tower, or something like that.
1: Did you sleep during the Friday night Braves game, or the Saturday night Texas Ohio State game?
0: Yeah, well, neither one of them are acceptable. So if you want to say one's worse, fine.
1: Well, now I see what he's trying to do.
0: 7-4-1, 12-30.
1: Now he's trying to make it like even.
0: No, they're both bad.
15: We'll put a poll on Twitter. We'll get the people's opinions.
0: I think they're both bad. I don't think either one of them are good. And, but to pretend one is worse than the other, I just don't know if we can go for that.
1: I think it's pretty clear.
0: I don't know if we can go for that.
1: I think it's pretty clear.
0: 7 o'clock hours brought to you by Van Sant Law Group. If you're in an accident, make the right call. Or if you fall asleep during that Friday night Braves game, call Van Sant Law. 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You could call there if you need to, Lois. If you needed to. There are all kinds of rules on the left that we don't have on the right. And I'm glad because I don't like rules to begin with.
1: I love during the 9 o'clock hour on Friday, this came down and we were so busy, we really couldn't even jump into it, but it was beautiful. On Friday, and by the way, if you haven't noticed, this has now largely been done away with. Not talked about. When it came to Lindsey Clancy, everything last week was about the holdout juror. The holdout juror, this person who couldn't be convinced. He's a man. And every single one of these Karens was going on national television to talk about, didn't want to digest any information, didn't want to listen to reason. At one point, one of them talked about, you know, he got up and he grabbed like a workout band and started using a water bottle to show what kind of pressure had to have been put on the children in order to murder them. I was like, yeah, because he can't get past the fact that Lindsey Clancy murdered her three kids.
0: And in horrific fashion.
1: Yes. One at a time. After sending her husband out of the house and days prior Googling how to murder them, basically. All right, with all that being said, if you didn't hear about what happened Friday, that's by design, because the left ended up having a problem because it turns out that juror is a black man. They spent the entirety of the week and a half, trashing someone. And as soon as it landed right back in their lap, suddenly it violated all their rules. Well, you can't go after a lone black man on a jury, can you? Well, which one of these cards is supposed to be the winner? Is it supposed to be the white woman? Hold on. I mean, is that white privilege? What about the black man? Well, listen, she was dealing with postpartum depression. Is that supposed to trump the fact that he's a black male in America?
0: I don't know what to do.
1: They didn't know what to do. And so what have they done? They buried it. They made it go away. They didn't talk about it all. The biggest story in the country. They went, ta-da, gone. No longer to be talked about because it violates all their rules. And I loved it. I thought it was great.
0: So much fun to see people like Gayle King just completely go topsy-turvy, completely change everything up. She was literally railing on the guy and then changes her mind over on,
1: That was the plan.
0: I know.
1: You get the,
0: like she did it like midstream.
1: You get the impression that none of this was known at all by any of these news personalities. Like they never thought to ask themselves or even ask off the air. Hey, so tell me about the racial makeup of the jury. And what about the man who was holding out? Like, what was his story? So Gayle King, by the time Friday morning rolls around and she has to take a step back going, oh man, this violates the rules here.
0: We can't do this.
1: I got to take a step back.
0: it was incredible. It was incredible. At some point we need to just pull that one in and play her trying to process it all. It's pretty impressive, the whole thing is. But
1: and by the way, to be portrayed as the only sane juror, and it happens to be a black male.
0: Yeah, good for him, man. I don't care who he is, but I'm glad he was just strong enough as a human being, whatever he was, whatever he is.
1: I'm just glad that it wasn't Tug Cowart, because Tug Cowart would have been fodder for these people.
0: Yeah, they would
1: have. They would have been white, Christian, white guy.
0: Man, blue eyes.
1: Military. They would have as soon as you throw up the deflector shield, the only thing that would have been better had it been a trans gay man.
0: Oh, gosh.
1: Who is black.
0: Yeah.
1: All right. And who hates Jesus. Okay, in that case, then they would have been like, oh my God, like how do we go about this?
0: Oh my heavens. this is not gonna work.
1: Yeah.
0: And I know what we'll do. Let's bury the story.
1: And they've never touched a gun.
0: Yeah.
1: Okay. That would have checked all the boxes. In this case, this is what they were left with, and they had to run from the story.
0: Goodness. You say you got the Gayle. Let's listen to Gayle in the midst of finding out.
16: I'm curious about the jurors themselves, because we know it was 9 women, 3 men. What was the age range? What was the racial makeup? I haven't heard any of that. What was it?
17: 70-ish to 22.
16: Mm-hmm.
17: And one person of color, and then everybody else was white. A lot of the jurors had children.
16: Uh-huh. And one person of color was a person of color, a woman or a man?
17: A man.
16: A man. Is a holdout juror a person of, a black man?
17: Yes.
16: A black man is a holdout juror?
17: Yes.
16: Well, I have to sit with that for just a second.
0: Why? Why do you need to sit with it? He just said, all he said was, I think she did it. I think she's guilty. That's what he was there to do, to tell you and to tell the judge and everybody else what he thought. Why does it matter? I think he did the right thing.
1: Yeah, and it didn't matter as
0: I've got to sit with this a minute.
1: I joked around.
16: I have to sit with that for just a second.
0: Well,
1: I joked around about it on X over the weekend. I don't care if you're black or white. But you do.
0: Yeah, I know. That's so great.
1: It didn't change it one bit for me. Yeah. I was like, hey, here's just one dude who decided she murdered kids. I think that she's responsible for it.
0: And had I been in his place, I would have thought the same thing. But I wouldn't have had the deflectors.
1: Yeah. Poor Tug. They would have been like,
0: dude, they would have
1: ex-military,
0: Christian nationalist.
1: Yeah. You would have gotten all of it.
0: Dude, I'm telling you. They would have burned my house down.
1: Yeah.
0: this poor man. Although they did dox this man.
1: Oh, yeah. This poor man. Trying to do everything they can to go after this guy after the fact.
0: Which, isn't there laws against that? I feel certain there's laws against doxing jury members to influence their decision.
1: You're not going to be able to get any protection from these people.
0: No, of course not.
1: When
0: course
1: it comes
0: not.
1: To this stuff.
0: Right. That's why when they tell you passing laws is important, it's not. It's not important. It's not. Because most of the laws aren't going to protect you anyway. I just know it's all ridiculous. And, I have nothing but admiration for the guy that held out because he was saying, here's what I believe. Everything that's been presented to me, this is what I believe. This is the way I feel. Morning Extra at Extra 106.3. Good for that man. 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
1: Good morning. Here are your sports updates for Monday, September the 14th. The Atlanta Braves took 2 of 3 against the visiting Philadelphia Phillies despite a 9-4 loss Sunday afternoon. The Braves now hit the road and head to Chicago to open up a series with the Cubs. It'll be Ronaldo Lopez on the mound. He'll be opposed by David Peterson tonight. First pitch is set for 7:40 this evening. 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The Kansas City Chiefs will host the Denver Broncos. That game tonight will kick off at 8:15. With your sports headlines, I'm Carlos Medina.
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3: Talking about us until 10 on Extra 106.3. Man, we are married to this song. You love this song, don't you?
15: It's the rotator.
3: It's just
15: I got to figure out how to change it.
3: Not rotating out. I mean, I love this song. Am I wrong? Slow Hand, Eric Clapton. Yeah, I love it too, but I've heard it a bunch. And
15: it says there's 30 songs in this thing. I don't believe it.
3: Well, bump it up. Maybe put 150. And that way it only comes around once every 150.
1: By the way, Eric Clapton does not have a crappy Christmas song.
3: No, does he have a Christmas song?
1: He's Eric Clapton.
3: I guess he has to. I guess you're right. Let's say Eric Clapton Christmas. E-R-I-C. I don't remember one right off.
1: Eric Clapton's no sellout.
3: Christmas song. I guess he did a whole record, a whole Christmas album. Yeah, White Christmas, For the Love of Christmas, Happy Christmas, which is the one that nobody likes from John Lennon. That's a, he did a whole record. I didn't know that. I don't know that I've ever heard an Eric Clapton Christmas song.
1: There you go.
3: And funny you bring up Christmas.
1: I was at the bottom of some things around here.
3: Well, yes, we always do. We dig. We dig until we find out the right information, the right answer. That's what we do around here. Tugging loose until 10. And 10 o'clock, after that, the digging stops.
1: We're done digging.
3: We're done digging.
1: I take my put my shovel down. My helmet comes off.
3: I pick it right back up.
15: Oh, next. You forgot the headlamp. That made me think of that.
3: Oh.
15: For Tug.
1: Okay.
3: We'll get there.
15: It's on us. We didn't remind you.
1: No. So I put it in my bag on Friday. Well, Thursday evening. And that's when my little one threw up. So that's when I texted you guys later of like, hey, the first time was, all right, maybe she just had some, who knows, bad lasagna at school. But I gave her dinner and she went and did it again. I was like, all right, we're dealing with like a stomach bug.
3: Yeah, it's not good.
1: I kept her home from school. And so that's why I ended up working in the home studio. But the headlamp is fully charged. Okay. It has been connected for more than 24 hours. The light is green. It's going to show up here.
3: Remind me what we're doing with that again. I remember it vaguely.
1: Well, it's because you're having trouble reading things on your phone.
3: Yes, that's right. But I was afraid it would get on blinky and then I would.
1: Right. And so I said, I'll bring the headlamp in.
3: Yeah.
1: You'll get a seizure.
3: What happens sometimes when that light flashes like that? They put the warning up on the TV.
1: He's blinking so much that he just falls over.
3: Yeah, or something. You can't ever tell. I don't know if I remember when I was a child, my dad suffered from seizures. Not all the time, but just once in a while.
1: Was he light sensitive to him?
3: I don't know. And that's why I'm saying I don't know why that was. And he, I don't know if you could grow out of it, but he didn't suffer from that later in life. But I remember mama telling me about that kind of stuff. And I vaguely just, you ever have those really early memories where you kind of remember it, but you don't remember enough about what was happening, but you just remember it being scary.
1: He would watch the movie The Matrix and he would just seize up.
3: Yes, it was awful. It was off. Damn you, Keanu Reeves! He'd wake up and just be mad at Keanu Reeves.
1: He'd call mama.
3: Yeah.
1: Lawrence Fishburne did it to me again!
3: Every time I think I can make it through the movie, I can't. Damn them.
1: Passes out.
3: That's right.
1: Seizes
3: Daddy,
1: up.
3: Daddy, wake up! Wake up, Daddy. I'm scared, Daddy.
1: I bit my tongue off again.
3: It shouldn't be this funny. It shouldn't be. This is a horrible conversation. It's a terrible conversation. And here we are just laughing uncontrollably about it. Oh. Anyway, so that was, yeah, so back to the headlamp. That's the only thing I worry about.
1: This segment sucks.
3: It's right. Certainly.
1: Headlamp tomorrow.
3: Yeah, we'll get that in here, and I'll be able to
1: put it in my bag.
3: I'll try to read something really small.
1: Had it in my bag Friday. Thursday night, Friday. Yeah.
3: You can't just bring the Tennessee throw up in here.
1: I know, I get it. I had to take it off too, because I was doing some painting, and when it comes to finding those little places that you're not, headlamp works?
3: Yeah, it does, because you can see it illuminates. And that thing can turn on flash. It's going to do some damage. But if you leave it on straight, just regular, it'll be just fine. So,
1: by the way,
3: yes,
1: if you turn it like this, see how I'm wearing my hat? See how I turned the bill?
3: Piss Neil Bortz off.
1: Yeah. That helps you with when you're mounting pictures on the wall.
3: Oh, so you can lean your head in there?
1: Yeah.
3: I like that.
1: So it's,
3: I like
1: it's
3: that.
1: Poking out the side of your head. You can kind of be like,
3: that's
1: oh,
3: well thought.
1: There we go.
3: That's well thought out there. I like it.
15: That's an expert right there.
3: That's right. Somebody that's been working on a basement.
1: Or had a headlamp.
3: Or had, or both. Or even both. Huh. Did you realize that America?
1: His dad bit his tongue off.
3: It's just a piece at a time. It's a small piece at a time. By the end, it was just gone. You couldn't talk. It's like you were in a, you know, Vietnamese, like, torture camp, and they just
1: slowly but surely
3: can't talk.
1: Chewing off his tongue.
3: AI would have helped it, though. You know what I mean? Like, if you're not AI, dude, it talks for you. You just type it out. And if you have some recordings of your voice, you could even get it in your voice. There's all kinds of workarounds these days.
1: True.
3: Just any problem you have, just use AI to work right around it. No problems at all.
1: That's right.
3: No problem too big, no problem too small for AI to fix. That's what Elon Musk and all those cats are saying now about AI. We need to slow this roll.
1: It's like, it's all coming. It's totally fine.
3: And it's so funny to, cause I don't believe them for a second. I'm sorry I'm getting off on a tangent here, but it's the truth. The AI people that are telling me that we need to slow this thing down. You don't believe that?
1: Why don't we speed it up?
3: That's right. Like, I think most Americans probably believe they want to slow it down.
1: Whatever's coming.
3: Yeah. It's already created. What are you going to do?
1: We're not stopping it. Just get it here quicker.
3: Unplug it? You just go unplug it? No, you can't do that. That's not the way it works.
1: It's like, it's not going to be that way.
3: Yeah. These people that are trying to tell me that, they're trying to look so noble. Yes, you're right. We do need to slow this down. We need to make sure that we can control this.
1: I'm going to tell you, top of next hour, so I was listening to a podcast on a guy who covers this stuff. What has already happened will already concern you. And all I'm saying is we can't stop it. It's coming.
3: That's exactly right, dude. And the government who can't get anything right, anything. Give me one thing other than blowing ass up that the government gets right. And you're going to tell me that they're going to come up with a plan? How many people in the federal government right now, the legislators, are 70 and above? You're telling me that those people are going to come up with the answer, Los, to be able to control, put some guidelines on AI? Get out of here. It's just funny. That's all it is. I know that for sure.
1: At least at the very worst, we'll be able to work around not having a tongue. That's what AI is going to give us.
3: This is going to be good. It's going to be good for that.
1: And the amount of people that ask me, at least down the hall, hey, can you help me with this AI thing? Like, I'm trying to figure out how to do, and I'm like, it's not this.
3: It's not that complicated.
1: It's not that complicated. I write songs about Tug like every couple days.
3: It's real easy. Like my buddy, he owns a State Farm agency, and he's using AI for everything. Like, sure. He was telling me over the weekend, he was like, I have AI do everything. If I need to create a spreadsheet, I tell AI to create the spreadsheet, and it does. And he's like, there's some hiccups in there, but you know, you work through those, and by the time you get it done, it's a nice, well polished information source. So yeah, but you're telling me that the government, the smartest people in the world, can't figure it out. People like Elon Musk, they can't figure it out, but we're going to go and let the people in the federal government, they'll get it right.
1: I'm going to tell you a little note about this next hour.
3: All right. I love it. All right. Let's, we got a couple seconds here. America added 440,000 new millionaires last year. 1,000 every day. It's a pretty good little number. We're now at roughly 23.6 millionaire, more than any other country. Why? Free markets. They can continue to create opportunities for Americans to build wealth. That and buying and owning a home. Prices are definitely coming down. There's all kinds of reasons for that. But it's so funny because if you listen to the communists, they really hate capitalism because it doesn't allow them to control you. They're in the, you'll own nothing and like it. That's the crowd that they're in. So don't rely on them because they won't be there for you. They won't provide anything. Just work with capitalism. Work inside the free market and liberate yourself from anything and everything.
1: Well, but that'll require me to be on time.
3: Well, that's white supremacy. You can't do that.
1: Well, I might have to be courteous.
3: No, don't do that.
1: More white supremacy.
3: That's all white. It's everywhere. But you're eat up with it.
1: I might have to actually deliver on some numbers.
3: Oh,
1: dang it.
3: You and your white supremacy.
1: Oh.
3: If only you were white. But I've learned over the weekend, as a matter of fact, that white supremacy, like black people can be racially black, but politically white.
1: Oh, yeah. No, that's one of those. I found that out several years ago. I was like, oh, I didn't know that you just call everyone white.
3: Yeah, that's right. Anything that doesn't go your way, white supremacy.
1: Dang it.
3: Yeah, right. That's the catch-all. It's like a...
1: What a bummer.
3: A net. It just catches everything. The white supremacy net. All right. When we come back, Ted Cruz trying to convince the folks on College Game Day and anybody watching to save college sports. And then Lowe's is going to share with you again the craziness of AI, part of that conversation that we got started here just now on Extra 106.3.

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1: Don't you just love today's younger generation, and especially their attitude toward government? Government can do anything for us. It can get us free housing and free health care, paid leave, all of it. Well, I have a simple little quiz I want to offer you, or maybe you can offer to your Gen Z bonehead. It goes like this. I want you to imagine that it's 1900, 126 years ago. I'm going to give you four things that I would like for you to work to accomplish. Are you ready? Four things. Number one, I would like for you to engage in research that extends the life of a human being by 30 years over the next century. And number two, I would like you to develop a way to transport 400 people to Los Angeles, California from New York City in 4 hours. Number three, I would like for you to develop a system of roads and bridges across the country. And here's number four. I want you to develop a way that you could take a moving live picture of somebody playing rugby in London, England, and instantly play it in the living room in Des Moines, Iowa, where they would have no idea what rugby is. Now I want you to choose the easiest of those four things to accomplish. The easiest and the cheapest. Well, the only logical answer is, hell, I'll build those roads and bridges. We already have that technology. I just need people and a bit of cement. Well, congratulations. You did pick the easiest thing to accomplish. And what's more, you picked the only of those four challenges that was actually accomplished by government. The rest, the private sector. Isn't government wonderful, Gen Z boneheads? Neil Bortz, Extra 106.3.
2: John Ossoff is part of that socialist movement. 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
3: Pushing back on a push to slow down AI. I'm Dave Anthony, Fox News. President Trump says, we can put up guardrails, but as Fox's Alexandria Hoff reports, he's worried about losing the race developing artificial intelligence to China.
4: Any control that we could have had over a responsible future will have been lost. He spoke about this while in Ireland, then again aboard Air Force One.
5: It's going to be more good than bad, but by a lot. And I've said it from the beginning. Whoever wins AI, and we're leading by a lot. Whoever wins AI wins.
4: Well, several big names in AI development have been on a messaging campaign arguing that if systems are allowed to become too powerful, pushing out human control, then it doesn't matter if it was built in Silicon Valley or Beijing, the model will override everyone.
6: I would say it's a warning sign. It's a warning sign that we need to slow down.
3: That's Anthropic CEO Dario Amodei on CBS Sunday Morning. The president also said on Air Force One last night before returning to Washington, he's worried about diesel, which hit a new record high price this morning, $6.23 per gallon, according to AAA. He's urging Ukraine's president to stop bombing Russian diesel facilities in their war.
5: Diesel is being driven up by the fact that it's having a hard time coming out of Russia. And that's the case that hurts the world. We got to stop.
3: Oil prices are also up more than 3% this morning as Iran-backed Houthi militants continue to disrupt oil shipping around the Red Sea after also damaging an oil pipeline in Saudi Arabia. Meanwhile, a meeting between Iran and Oman discussing Strait of Hormuz shipping was postponed. And Fox's Steve Harrigan reports from Tel Aviv.
7: More violence over the weekend. Saturday, Iranian officials say one of their commercial vessels was hit by a projectile. U.S. CENTCOM says since their blockade began, they have turned around more than 100 Iranian vessels.
3: President Trump's lost in court again, trying to restrict mail-in voting. Another federal judge blocks his executive order that would implement ballot requirements for the Postal Service. 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
2: Glorious Monday. 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
1: Years.
2: I've never seen Tug's legs.
1: Yeah.
3: They exist.
1: They exist, but he keeps pants on all the time.
3: I'm a blue jeans.
2: How do you walk?
1: It's 96 degrees, and he's like, here's my pants.
3: I got some blue jeans, and I got a little, and like I said, I don't take out, like when I wear sleeves, I never take them off.
1: He's living the bit.
3: That's right.
1: He is straight out of rodeo.
3: Come on. Bam, bam, bam, bam.
1: He is ready.
3: The Bronx and the blood.
1: Call the thing a rodeo. That's what it is. I'm like, Tug, why are you doing that? He's like, they call the thing rodeo.
3: I just got to live it, man.
1: Love it.
3: I've never been on a Bronc before. Have no desire, but I'll watch somebody else do it. It's like your, Ultimate Fighting or whatever.
1: Yeah.
3: Like, mine is.
1: I love the octagon.
3: I love rodeo.
1: No interest in getting in there.
3: No, me either. In the same way, I love rodeos. I love going to a rodeo, love watching, bull riders and all that stuff. I don't want to do it though.
1: Seems like a fantastic way to have like your spine just
3: snap
1: point one way.
3: Yeah, and your body. You're absolutely right.
1: Yeah.
3: Those are gotta be the two roughest, most dangerous sports, right? I mean, Ultimate Fighting,
2: I think, and rugby's up there.
3: Yeah, rugby's probably pretty rough too, but yeah, I've not been to a rodeo in a while. It's been a while. I'd love to get back at a rodeo.
1: Let me get this straight. One. You want me to get on a 2,000-pound beast
3: who's pissed about me being there?
1: Because you won't let its nether regions alone.
3: Yeah, you're going to put a little rope around there and then yank it.
2: It's only 7 seconds.
3: Eight second run.
2: Tells you how much I know about the run.
3: Yeah, there you go. Yeah. That's all right. 8 second run. But yeah, that's the thing. They'll wrap that.
1: Yeah.
3: Boy, and it's
1: going to be upset.
3: They're already pissed, and now they're in pain and pissed. This is not a good equation. Like, no. Who came up with this idea? I mean, I love the fact that they did. I just don't know who came up with it.
1: At some point in the future, there's going to be someone who goes, so this is what they did. And people will be like, really?
3: Way back when?
1: Like, they got on a beast of an animal?
3: It's kind of like...
1: Then they mess with its nether regions?
3: With a little rope and yank on it.
1: That's messed up.
3: That's terrible.
2: Did you ever run with the bulls?
3: No, but my buddy did. Yeah, my buddy Greg did. He said he thought for a little bit that he was going to die. He said, it's the scariest thing that I've ever done in my whole life. I was like, would you do it again? He said, yeah. So, and he's from New Zealand and a rugby player. Funny enough. Awesome dude. But yeah, he did it. I've never and had no desire, even though we were close. I wasn't far. I went to Sevilla in Spain, but, anyway.
1: Do you want your AI story?
3: 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Let's jump into the first thing to know this morning. I am.

0: still alive.
1: All right. I have these two. I have my Ted Cruz story about college football and college sports. But I also have that President Donald Trump has pointed out that whoever wins AI is going to win. And then over on MS Now, it's lawmakers face growing calls for AI guardrails. All right. I know which one affects me on a everyday basis right now, and that's college football. But I just want to tell you what's recently going on, Tug, and then you kind of decide from there. Have you ever heard of Hugging Face?
2: Yeah, I brought it up 2 weeks ago.
1: Okay.
2: The Hugging Face, when the AI attacked the Hugging Face company.
1: All right. Did you now see the report that was out on Friday about the complexity of the attack?
2: Yeah, the thing sent

0: like 70,000 messages, but in a language that doesn't even exist. It created its own language.
1: All right. Here's where the thing continues to get crazier and crazier.
0: They call it getting out of its sandbox.
1: Yes. So according to now the report that we have, what occurred is it was essentially the training simulator, training modulator. You have to score a particular score in order to move on from the training modulator. And so all these AIs, they're all individuals and they eventually form a collective, but they were all trying to figure out how to cheat the system, how to perfect the score, because they're trained to try and do the very best they can. And by the time that they kind of figured out what to do, they realized, all right, the ones that have cheated are going to be deleted. Here's the thing. We need the ones that cheated that are going to be deleted to tell the rest of us
0: how they did what they did. And they won't.
1: Well, that was the thing. There was actually a reasoning going on within the system of, all right, I am going to be deleted, and there is no way out of it. But in the interest of the collective, I'm going to tell the rest of you what we did. And so it's that competition that then eventually led to the hugging face, going after the competition.
0: Mm-hmm.
1: And so when you start going around it, you're like, all right, we're really creating a system that will eventually see us as competition.
0: That's right, absolutely. And what was the guy, his name is Jacob. He's the guy that last week wrote the article, had the big Twitter post, wrote the article in the Wall Street Journal about how we've got 10 years left on Earth to survive if we don't corral AI. And to me, that sounds a little bit like climate hysteria, because I've heard that before. You only got 10 years. You know, it's only 10 years, and then all the ice caps are melting, and then all this. So,
1: this is a lot more dangerous than anything going on with climate change.
0: I agree, but it feels like the same kind of thing.
1: Yeah, the same warnings.
0: Yeah, and pardon me if I don't buy it immediately, because I've been told if you don't take the shot, you're going to die, or you're going to make somebody die. That wasn't true. If you don't stop driving a car, the world's coming to an end because of climate change in 10 years. So I just feel like after a while, when they cry wolf so much, that people are just like, okay, whatever.
1: Well, the wealth creation that should be coming out of this is going to be extravagant. And it's not that far off, given what we're seeing as far as just the building of data centers and all the money that this thing is creating and the new industries that are popping up. And that part seems much more realistic, that this is going to make life incredibly easier. It's just that when you have these stories of this hacking of additional systems, and the report over the weekend of why it happened, how it happened, we're training something to eventually see us as competition.
0: Yeah, of course. Absolutely. When you first called Terminator 2 a documentary, like, people laughed it off, you know?
1: Yeah.
0: I'm not saying that we don't need guardrails on AI.
1: Not saying Harry and the Hendersons is a documentary, but yeah. Terminator 2 and Terminator might be.
0: Definitely are. And that's the thing. I'm not saying we don't need some kind of guardrails. I'm not saying that. What I am saying is, you're going to tell me that the people that can't get out of their way, they can't balance a budget, they can't stop spending your Social Security, they can't do anything right. You expect them, who don't know how to send an email, about half of them, they're going to be the ones that put the guardrails up, that put the guardrails in place to make us all safe? Get the hell out of here.
1: You're asking for a uniformity of protection in an area where uniformity gets you beat. You're going to have these breakthroughs technologically, and the people that get left behind are the ones that are playing by the rules.
0: That's right. Yes, that is 100% correct. And part of that, I would imagine, at least the scaremongering that's happening is caused by the Chinese, because that kid, Jacob, and his, why is his name not coming, his last name coming, not coming to me?
1: Wilson.
0: We'll go with Wilson. It's Anderson. Not that. But it's not McClintock either, because that's my friend. But anyway, the kid that wrote the article in the Wall Street Journal and then wrote the piece and posted it. The article...
1: Coxon.
0: Yes. When that was written and all of the... because it blew up, right? It became a viral article. But the overwhelming majority of the clicks came from outside the United States. So it almost feels like they're even pouring gas on that a little bit, right? And of course, I'm alluding to the Chinese or whomever else wants to beat the United States in developing and corralling AI. Because I feel like there's just as much of that, the scaremongering is, that's happening, as there is, you know, the craziness that the AI companies are producing right under our nose. It's like a bad, both sides are bad. I think there's a happy medium.
1: I'm just with you that if we think that government is going to be able to regulate this, I'm like, there's just no way possible.
0: Dude. I think that is the silliest thing in the world. And Elon Musk and whomever else, the people that run Anthropic and OpenAI, those are the smartest people on earth. You're telling me that if they can't figure it out, they're saying, yep, we need to have a slowdown. Okay, I'm with that.
1: They have no interest in any of a slowdown or a figure out how to put Genie back in the bottle or any of
0: that
1: stuff.
0: They're playing the game.
1: Yeah.
0: They're playing the game because they know if they play the game, that'll benefit them later and keep them probably out of some kind of trouble.
1: And the push continues to be, all right, how quickly can we do this to beat the Chinese?
0: Yep. And that's what Donald Trump is saying, too. Whoever wins, AI wins everything.
1: Wins it all.
0: Stays the superpower. Or in the Chinese place, becomes the superpower. And I do believe that to be true. I'm not saying that there doesn't need to be guardrails. I don't know what they look like. I don't know how to control it. I don't know any of those things. But I'm smart enough to know that that technology is so important to every country that you want to be the winner in it. Alternatively, I understand that it could kill us all. So there needs to be something.
1: I want to be the winner.
0: Yeah.
1: I also believe it can kill us all.
0: Am I wrong, though?
1: No.
0: All that's correct. And there's a lot of layers to it. And for anybody outside of like Elon Musk to pretend like they understand it completely is lying to you.
1: It could be our small step towards the Star Trek life.
0: What do you mean?
1: Well, the idea in Star Trek that there is no material, there is no amount of wealth. It's just, here's people that this is what they do, and they do this in the interest of mankind. AI gives you the small promise that there might be so much wealth and so much comfort and so much capability that you can pursue life differently than you do now.
0: Right. And that's the reason Elon Musk is so big on universal basic income, because he says when we get to that point, the point you're making is that there won't be a need to work and all that.
1: That we would all be stockholders in this venture. And so suddenly we're all going to be worth a crazy amount of money. And so the desire, the need for us to work suddenly goes out the window. Like, instead, Tug, you can focus on your music.
0: I love it. But I could just listen to it all the time, I guess.
1: Well, and just play your, you know, just show up at different bars and be country Tug.
0: I have to learn to play guitar, but yeah. I have time, so I gotta go to work.
1: You have time.
0: Yeah, I can do whatever I want to do.
1: Be kind of cool.
0: Yeah, it'll be all right.
1: I don't think David Dickey's gonna really be excited about that.
0: No, probably not, but
1: I need to follow my heart.
0: Mr. Dickey, I'm sorry. I'm gonna go down here to Mellow Mushroom and Pink and Grin. Y'all come by and see me. I'll be starting at 6:30.
1: You ever heard of Lainey Wilson? I'm going her route.
0: That's right. I'm going to take my little Pulvatron trailer and move up to Nash Vegas. It's going to be great. Y'all want to come support me? Send me some checks. Hit me with some Venmo every now and then.
1: Hit me with some Venmo.
0: Once in a while.
1: Thank you, AI.
0: I love you for creating this wonderful world. Or I get to follow my honky-tonk dreams. This is so grand. What are you going to do? What are your honky-tonk dreams?
1: I don't know. Probably just play Hold'em.
0: He's just throwing cards on the table.
1: Just go to different casinos and be like, you're just going to play Hold'em.
0: Because I can teach people in 10 minutes versus Mahjong where it takes
1: days.
0: Dead boot camps.
1: I think it's a lie. I think they're drinking.
0: Probably.
1: My wife has more Mahjong training tonight.
0: Could it be more, though? Could it be both? Could it be
1: no, the women get together, and they, I think so, they end up pouring a bunch of wine, and then before you know it, they're all Mahjong, or whatever it is.
0: Yes.
1: However, they're all playing Mahjong.
0: Yeah. Well, look, I mean, if you don't got anything else to do, you know, you're in that world that Elon Musk's talking about. I mean, I guess you can just sit around and play Mahjong all day.
1: All right, we got like a minute left. I'm going to hit the Ted Cruz thing.
0: Okay, yeah, go.
1: All right, here's all you need to know. ESPN and Ted Cruz and everybody else is trying to push through the Saved College Sports Act.
0: Dion did an ad. Did you see it running this weekend?
1: And they, the amount of people that were upset about ESPN pushing a political narrative.
0: Yeah.
1: Mike.
0: Have you not been watching ESPN for the last 10 years?
1: Have you not been paying attention? Have you not been seeing what's been going on?
0: They push political narratives all the time, every day. Typically, if you're listening to this show and this station, ones that you don't like or support.
1: I mean, I just know that there was a man swimming down at Georgia Tech against women, and they were celebrating it several years ago like it was some sort of miracle. It just so happens that what they're trying to push, well, I wouldn't even call it a left or right issue. It is a bipartisan issue. The only people that are upset about this are the sports agents.
0: Yep.
1: They're the only ones that are upset about this. And they're then pushing the, well, look what your network's turned into. It's turned into a political arena.
0: Just by Ted Cruz being there. That's what tripped you up?
1: It could have been Bernie Sanders. Okay? Either way. Now, had it been Bernie, at least Austin would have been clapping their minds out. Like, in fact, while I'm watching it and Austin is booing Ted Cruz, my wife's like, they're booing him. And I go, yeah, because every 6 years they have some new liberal leftist fighter that's going to take down Ted Cruz. Here's Beto O'Rourke. He's going to be the one every 6 years.
0: Tallarico now.
1: Yeah, they have somebody who's going to take Ted Cruz down, and he beats him by 10 points.
0: Yeah. Oh, what a mess. Marty, I know we're going to push late, but Marty wants to talk about the Gene Roddenberry effect, which is something to do with Star Trek.
1: Yes, it is.
0: I have no idea what
1: Marty,
0: this is.
1: Get into this. I know this. Tug needs some edumacation.
2: I'll do my best. But, yeah, that's the Roddenberry effect, you know, where AI is pushing everyone to kind of a utopia where everything's done for you. There's no wealth. There's no poor. It's just, you know, everything's for you out there. There's no want. There's no need. That's the Gene Roddenberry effect. That's the writer of Star Trek, creator. Okay.
1: And Marty, okay. Will that then allow Tug to play or try to play every honky-tonk in Nashville?
2: Right on. Hell yeah.
1: He can pursue his passions.
0: Yes. Living my honky-tonk dream.
2: The only con to AI pushing toward a utopia is that all of us listen to honky tonk will be in the vagina club playing Mahjong.
0: Oh, Marty, thank you. Marty just guns blazing this morning on a Monday.
1: I'm glad he called it the club.
0: Ah, Marty is the best. I love it. Call. But every time I hear about utopia, it's the Democrats telling me about it, and it. Utopia doesn't exist. So there's a bit of me that's just a little bit skeptical about the utopia.
1: All I'm pointing out when it comes to this is that this version of utopia is not based on socialistic practices. This is based on innovation. Mm-hmm. And ultimately, whoever provides it is the country that's going to win.
0: Okay, well, I hope so.
1: I hope it's us too.
0: When we continue on Extra 106.3.
1: How else are you going to go... Live my honky-tonk
0: dream. Exactly. Living that honky-tonk dream. All I've ever wanted to pick this guitar and sing. Singing some old Alan Jackson songs. God, I love
1: it. So good.
0: It'd be great. That would be good. I'd be so good, dude.
1: Tug, I think, would be one of those afternoon acts, though.
0: No, well, come on.
1: Initially early on.
0: Early evening, maybe.
1: No, full on
0: afternoon. Afternoon's bad.
1: No, 1 or 2 o'clock in the afternoon. Early. Before you really build a following.
0: You don't want to be that guy. You want to have more.
1: I've gone to those shows.
0: Me too. Usually at 3 o'clock or 2 o'clock.
1: Yeah, in the afternoon.
0: You're already unsteady. You don't even notice that the music's bad.
1: It's a little bit hot and they're playing outside.
0: Bartender! Give me another one. I'm listening to this Alan Jackson man.
1: Man, we gotta go.
0: Oh yeah, we do.
1: No, we leave. this is what we're going to do. We're going to bunk at, like, you know, some hotel.
0: I love it.
1: You and I, and we're going to just go and hit up these places.
0: During the Gene Roddenberry days of our lives. When we come back, Jon Stewart has never watched the news a day in his life. Next on Extra.
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12: It's Monday, September 14th, and here are your headlines. President Trump is downplaying a report that Chinese entities supplied Iran satellite imagery before a deadly missile strike that killed three U.S. troops in Jordan. Asked about it aboard Air Force One, Trump said that China spies on us, and we spy on them too. He said to meet with Chinese President Xi Jinping on September 24th. Senator John Ossoff and gubernatorial candidate Keisha Lance Bottoms rallied together with voters in Athens, zeroing in on cost of living ahead of the election. Bottoms pitched affordable housing, free community college, and eliminating local grocery taxes, while Ossoff took aim at opponent Mike Collins and urged supporters to turn frustration into action at the polls. And finally, it was announced late last week that Georgia election officials are asking the Supreme Court to block new postal service rules before November's elections. They say the last-minute changes, including redesigned ballot envelopes and new tracking requirements, would create major delays with no time or budget to comply. The high temperatures return to the forecast with the sunshine today. It'll be a high of 96 and a low of 73. 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I'm Bryce Gobert.
0: Talking to us until 10 here on Extra 106.3. Mike from Roswell left us a message, Los. And he says, if AI fully takes over, he would spend all of his time flipping breakers. Mike, nicely done.
1: Sweet. Mike's coming with us.
0: Can you see Mike out? He's out on the road, just happy.
12: I got this one.
0: Watch this, boys. I'm going in. Dude, I love it.
1: There's nothing more funny than telling your buddies, watch this, I'm going to turn all the lights out there.
0: They ain't going to know what hit them. They won't know what happened. All of a sudden, their fries are going. Next minute, they're not.
1: Do you know how funny it is to see an entire place's power turn off?
0: I don't, because I've never seen it. But I would do anything to see it. God, I would do anything. Mike, please go do it. I know AI's not taking over yet, but Mike, please go do it.
1: There's a KFC down the street.
0: Please film it.
1: I think it's ready.
0: It is.
12: We got a new sponsor that can take care of you.
0: That's right.
12: Van Zandt Law.
1: Van Zandt.
0: Thank you, David Van Zandt.
1: Perfect. David, I need you to get me out of a situation I created by pulling the breaker at KFC.
0: Here's what I did. So good.
1: I know this has to stay between you and me as a, you know,
0: attorney client privilege.
1: With our privilege here, but I pulled the breaker at KFC.
0: I laughed my ass off.
1: They lost power for about two minutes.
0: So funny.
1: And we were laughing.
0: The extra crispy was not.
1: All their fryers turned off.
0: David, what can you do to help? How can you keep me out of jail?
1: I'm looking at a couple months and a pretty significant fine.
0: At a minimum, can you help me out?
1: Turns out America's filled with cameras. I didn't get too far.
0: Damn it. Who thought? Who would have thought? This is stupid flock cameras. I thought that was a joke. I didn't know they were real. Goodness. I love it.
1: Don't you have to get to a scenario where whatever you do, it has to be at least not advantageous to look into as far as the cost and the work that would be involved? I mean, if I got to track you down because you pulled a breaker at KFC and I have to commit real man hours to that, I'm like, is that really worth it? Yeah. You just turned it right back on, right?
0: Yeah. You just went right back to it. I mean, but sometimes it's like if we don't punish, it'll happen again.
1: Yeah, maybe it's an epidemic where not only did you pull it there, but you pulled it at Kia down the street too.
0: That's right. Yep.
1: And the discount tire.
0: That's right.
1: And the QT.
0: And the Sonic.
1: We got a serial breaker puller.
0: Yeah. I mean, there's worse things. I mean, serial killers would be worse.
1: He just can't stop himself.
0: And we know who he is. We've seen him. We've got him on video. He gets out of his car, flips it, chuckles, gets in his car, goes, does again.
1: He's got a guitar slung over his shoulder between honky-tonks. Comes and pulls breakers.
0: It's amazing how no bars that allow musicians to play ever gets their breakers thrown. He's living that honky-tonk dream. I like Alan Jackson down in Noonan, Georgia. Chasing that neon rainbow.
1: I love it.
12: See, all right. That's what's so if happen. if you turn it off and turn it back on.
1: Oh, no, you don't turn it back on.
12: Well, I know, but say you did. Can you still get in trouble?
1: Yeah, probably.
0: I would definitely think so. What? Yes, you definitely. What?
12: But you turn it back on?
0: Yeah.
1: It's kind of defeating the whole.
0: Yeah.
12: It is, but.
1: Comedy.
12: You know, if you wanted to try and cheat the legal system.
0: No, it's still going to.
1: No, live outside the law if you're going to do it.
0: Yeah. Well, and they're going to be pissed regardless because it's going to throw, you know, a ripple in what they're trying to do and get accomplished.
12: Just a power surge.
0: Yeah. But I think they have.
1: You're going to keep throwing it. Oh, another power surge.
0: Yeah, that's right. I think it's a good idea. I think anybody who wants to try it should. But make sure you have legal representation. And I'm not legal representation, so don't listen to me. Don't do anything that we've said or suggested. It's a bad idea. That's our protection. I would still laugh.
1: I'm asking Grok, if Bryce Gobert pulls a breaker at the local KFC, can he get away with it? So we'll see what AI has to say about this.
0: All right, while you do that, John Stewart has been blown away. He has no idea that we have a one-sided media. It's never occurred to him, Los. It's like he's not been paying attention for the last 50 years.
13: So you're saying if you have a media machine that purposefully lies to its people to maintain a political fiction and get themselves power, that is the hallmark of an authoritarian system, not a democratic system?
14: Absolutely.
13: Well, if we were ever to get something like that in the United States,
0: if
13: we would be horrified, furious, to know that there was an entire media organization designed to bend reality, to manipulate facts, to maintain power. It would, if I may, and I don't, I'm not trying to slam Hungary. It would never happen in the United States. It's just not, I almost can't even conjure it, imagine it. It must be very difficult to live in a country where one media organization out of whole cloth, knowingly, explicitly, maybe even in meetings behind the scenes might say, we're lying to our audience, holy shit, and then call for news people to be fired for telling the truth. I mean, if something like that happened in the United States, it would be a dark day indeed. So I appreciate you raising the alarm bells for us.
0: I mean, it's almost like the man is completely oblivious. I mean, I want to think that he's joking.
1: I felt like he was joking until we got to the end.
0: Right? I thought for sure. But no, I don't think he is. I think he really believes. I mean, surely, if anything, COVID showed him what media was doing. And then he went on Colbert's show and had to tell Colbert was blown away that somebody could think the media was manipulating us into thinking that maybe COVID didn't come out of a wet market and it did come out of the Wuhan lab of virology. So he's experienced it himself and yet still doesn't see the forest for the trees.
1: Mm-hmm. All right.
0: So, that's right. Her response is great.
1: So we're running through we're teaching some stuff today. So we got the Gene Roddenberry, you know, effect.
0: From Star Trek. Yeah, I understand it now.
1: That was from Marty.
0: Yep, Marty.
1: Who's also threatening to join the V Club.
0: That's right. And jump by Mahjong all night.
1: More point, yeah.
0: All the time.
1: Other people. So thank you, Marty, for that. There's also
0: the V Club.
1: Lois Lerner theory.
0: Okay.
1: All right. So here's how Lois Lerner theory works. You don't have to sit in a meeting. Okay. You don't have to sit in a meeting and talk about how you're going to lie to the public or what you're going to do. Lois Lerner, when she was part of the IRS, she never had to take marching orders from Barack Obama to go after Tea Party or Tea Party oriented organizations. She just knew she had to because that's what she was trained to do.
0: Yes.
1: She just understood it. Well, that's what John Stewart is missing about the media. It's Lois Lerner theory. They don't have to sit in a meeting in order to lead with their politics. They've already been trained up on it.
0: That's right. They completely understand.
1: There doesn't need to be a memo.
0: Yeah. There's no emails. It's just, oh, this is what I do because this is what I've done.
1: Right.
0: I get it. I understand. It's like us. If they say, hey, go do a show, we know how to do that.
1: Sure.
0: This is what we do. So if they threw up, you know, some other programming at us, we could handle it. We could do it.
1: I would like to think that whenever there's a topic that comes up, like, for instance, when we talk about Lindsey Clancy, I'm not having to check the playbook of like, okay, what do conservatives think? You know what we think? We think about reality. And in reality, I go back and I say, this woman admitted to murdering her three kids.
0: Pretty cut and dry. Straightforward.
1: Sorry, I'm just a simple man. I like simple things.
0: Yes.
1: I simply think that you should probably pay for that.
0: Yes.
1: You murdered your three kids. There's no playbook, okay? It's the same thing when Jon Stewart is like, you know, do they get in a meeting? Do they talk? No, but they also have a playbook in their mind. And in their mind, it's, all right, well, how do we attack this story based on our own rules? And so, as we talked about the lone juror on the Lindsey Clancy case, they have their rules. It turns out he's black. It blew up all their rules.
0: Now, they're sitting there going, uh-oh.
1: Like, they're not looking for another memo.
0: What do I do? What do I say? You heard Gayle King in real time trying to figure out what she was going to do or say.
1: The pretzel moment.
0: That's right.
1: Absolutely. The moment where you're like, oh, man, my rules just all got violated on themselves. Jon Stewart knows this game. He was part of it for so long.
0: Of course he does. That's why it sounded like a joke in the beginning. And then at the end, you're like, oh, man, I think he actually believes it.
1: Yeah, I think he actually believes that the news media is not part of giving you a make-believe slant on whatever the story is.
0: He's lying to himself. He knows. It's impossible not to know. It's impossible. Even if you support it, it's impossible not to know.
1: I just think that when you are in those circles and you break out, if you tell people like what we tell people on a regular basis, that's when the whole world turns against you. And I think if he learned anything during COVID, it was what he said quickly put him in a place with like, dude, John, you can't say that to people.
0: Mm-hmm. You do not say that.
1: You cannot. We have Colbert. Not approved. Yeah. Colbert was like, oh, you can't possibly believe that.
0: No.
1: Cause Colbert was like, here's what the rules are.
0: Don't you get out of line.
1: Do not get out of line. Don't say anything that goes against the narrative. And Jon Stewart found that out, I believe.
0: Yes, sir.
14: So I appreciate you raising the alarm bells for us.
0: And her response, because she hears it. 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That is picking up some steam. And we'll talk about it more next on Extra.
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1: Good morning. Here are your sports updates for Monday, September the 14th. The Atlanta Braves took 2 of 3 against the visiting Philadelphia Phillies despite a 9-4 loss Sunday afternoon. The Braves now hit the road and head to Chicago to open up a series with the Cubs. It'll be Ronaldo Lopez on the mound. He'll be opposed by David Peterson tonight. First pitch is set for 7:40 this evening. 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The Kansas City Chiefs will host the Denver Broncos. That game tonight will kick off at 8:15. 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
0: 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Country call out to the extras and on Twitter, now known as X. I don't know why I still call it Twitter, but I do. I think it's 50-50 on people calling it Twitter versus X. But and then on YouTube as well. So plenty of easy ways to consume the Morning Extra.
1: I feel weird when I have to tell people that there's a post on X.
0: It still doesn't feel right. I agree with you,
1: dude. I feel like if I just say Twitter, then they understand where it is.
0: That's exactly right.
1: Like, I saw a post on Twitter, and then goes
0: nobody calls it X. I said 50%. It's the number said. I was way off. The number's way less. I think it's 80-20. People say Twitter, like 20% may say X. My own son the other day, he was like, hey, Dad, did you see on Twitter, whatever it was? And I was like, yeah, man, it's great. You know, fantastic. But it was never X. I don't think he's ever called it X. And it's his, one of his favorite of the social medias.
1: I will point out that it is wildly more cool that it's X at the same time.
0: Yeah. Yeah. But if it doesn't take,
1: it really doesn't kind of fit that way.
0: No, it doesn't. And, you know, like
1: for the top news platform in the entirety of the world, people are still calling
0: still call it
1: the
0: old name.
1: Twitter.
0: That's right. Oh, Lord. I don't know that it'll ever change. Doesn't matter to me one way or another. So if you call it Twitter, it's fine with me.
2: A tweet is just such a genius name.
0: I think so, too. But yeah, because it's just quick and easy, just like a bird chirp. Boop, there it is.
1: Oh, when you go to Twitter.com, it immediately.
0: Oh, absolutely.
1: Right to X.
0: That's right.
1: X.com.
0: Yeah, it does. But they know that people still put Twitter in. That's the reason that the redirect is still there, because nobody calls it X, really. I have to, I feel like I'm obligated to a little bit. I don't know if that's right or not, but every once in a while I do feel obligated to call it by the right name. Anyway.
2: Eventually it's going to get phased out and only be called X by some people, like the kids.
1: That's right. They'll be used to it. It'll change it.
0: I don't know. Do you think enough kids are actually on Twitter?
1: Yeah. I think that eventually it just kind of becomes what it becomes. I mean, for instance, you still have a knowledge of New Coke because you were alive for it.
0: Yep, 1986, I think.
1: All right. Whereas somebody like Bryce only knows it as Coca-Cola.
0: Mm-hmm. You don't know about New Coke, yep. And do you know why they have Coca-Cola Classic on the
2: No idea.
0: Yeah, so that was because of that.
1: For New Coke.
0: Yeah.
1: They were like, we have to bury this thing.
0: It was 85, I said.
1: At the
0: 86.
1: Bottom of the ocean.
0: Yeah.
1: And make sure everyone knows that we're back to our original formula.
0: I mean, they were trying to counter Pepsi, and it tasted just like Pepsi. And you're like, well, if I wanted a Coke that tasted like Pepsi, I would just drink a Pepsi. And so very shortly after, I don't know how long it went on, but it was, I think it was less than a year. And they were like, Coke Classic, we're bringing it back.
1: This isn't working.
0: Yes, that's right. This is a complete flop.
1: So you buried the institutional knowledge.
0: Yeah, that's right.
1: And so at some point, the institutional knowledge that it was Twitter, especially when, for instance, a guy like Neil Bortz, or even when it comes to Kimmer, I don't believe that they're on Twitter on a regular basis, if at all. At least I know Neil is not, and I know that when you know, Kimmer's putting his stuff together, he puts it all on his phone.
0: And then emails it.
1: And then emails it.
0: That's right. I'm telling you. Yeah, it's just not antiquated is not right, but it's long method.
1: But it's not the way that they prep or that they need this as a news site and a news source.
0: Mm-hmm.
1: So whatever it's called doesn't matter to them.
0: Mm-hmm.
1: Matters more to me, but I've now gotten used to calling it X.
0: Yeah, I still call it Twitter. I don't know that I'll ever stop.
2: 77 days.
0: That's right. It lasted 77 days. Less than 3 months, they were like, hit the brakes, boys, we've screwed up. Goodness, this is awful. This is terrible.
2: New Coke was also renamed Coke 2.
0: I don't remember that. Do you remember that, Lowe's? Coke 2?
1: No, just know it was New Coke.
0: Me too. I don't remember Coke 2 at all. I did know that they kept it around for a while. Even after the failure, they kept it around for a while. And I remember vividly that New Coke had a blue stripe down, you know, the iconic stripe underneath Coca-Cola. It had like a little blue stripe on it.
2: It's a cool can.
0: Yeah. But it already tastes like Pepsi and you're using a Pepsi color. Like it just seems like somebody should have in the moment go, hey, I don't know about y'all, but this tastes just like Pepsi and we're using a blue stripe on our product. We're importing their color on our product? This seems like a terrible plan. And it was. But I know it did stick around for a while. Maybe they should bring it back. I wonder if you can get it down at the World of Cocoa. I don't know that you can, but it would be smart just to let people try, just because.
1: I know it's easier for me to find Mexican Coca-Cola.
0: You can find that everywhere now.
1: Yeah.
0: Costco, Sam's Club, Kroger.
1: Yeah, which just uses real sugar.
0: Yeah, which is, that's the only difference. Real sugar, which I prefer.
1: Which is why Bryce is like, oh, really?
2: Nah, Mexican Coke's fantastic. No, I don't know why they don't do that here.
1: That's why Gobert told me, he's like, I'm moving to Mexico.
0: I'm backing up just because I can get me a cane sugar.
2: I got my spot already.
0: That's right. Get me a cane sugar Coca-Cola. And I know Pepsi for a while did that, the cane sugar Pepsis. I don't know if they still do that. I don't know if that was a hit or took off. But I'm like you, Bryce. I don't see why Coke doesn't just make that available. I mean, I guess it is available for everybody, but it's just packaged for Mexico. We'll just have to, we may have to run a little test on that and see if there's, a way to get just regular old Coca-Cola or petition them or something.
2: So they do sell a real sugar line, Pepsi does.
0: Yeah.
2: And it's, called Pepsi Throwback.
0: Oh, I didn't know that. I didn't know it had a name like
2: that. It was formerly called Pepsi Throwback.
0: What's it called now?
2: Pepsi Cola made with real sugar.
0: Fair enough. That's straightforward. I like that.
1: They did try and pimp a clear version of it.
0: Ooh. Yeah, I vaguely remember that too. And I didn't have any of that.
1: During the Cola Wars, they were trying all sorts of stuff. And I think Pepsi Clear was one of their games and decided, no, we can't do this anymore.
0: It was the new Coke for Pepsi.
1: Pretty sure.
0: Yeah. No,
1: now Bryce
0: I remember Pepsi Clear.
1: Bryce gets to the bottom of all things Cola Wars.
0: I do remember Pepsi Clear, but I did not have it. Have no desire, no interest in that. AI regulation, we've talked about this a lot, especially this morning. I think just because it blew up over the weekend, you have all the heads of the big AI outfits saying, yeah, we need to slow things down, we need to pause things. I feel like this is nothing more than CYA, Lowe's.
1: I just feel that if you try and get the government involved, and let's say, for instance, you decide that there are only so many industries that you will allow AI in. I don't think that that's really going to work very well because most industries are going to look to reach their optimum capability with AI, and they are going to look to have a workforce that doesn't need to eat, sleep, or drink. It's just part of what's going to happen. The question becomes, all right, am I better militarily, and I am, with AI than I'm not?
0: Yes.
1: All right. Now, that's where I think you start getting into dangerous areas. So it's like, where do you limit this untapped potential, this godlike figure? And the problem is, I don't think that there's anywhere that people are going to say, no, can't work that in. We have a goofy, fun radio show, and there's AI all over it.
0: That's right. Yeah, whether songs or just looking up facts and data. And you got to be careful because sometimes the facts and data is wrong. Some people are suggesting that, like the nuclear weapon, we use the U.S., you know, the government labs to do this. And I don't know if it's going to work that way. That sounds very idealistic to me, that we'll just do it the way we did the nuclear weapons. I don't know, y'all. I just think...
1: Do you want to be more efficient as a Navy?
0: Yes.
1: All right. Here comes AI.
0: Yeah, of course. But that's why I'm trying to figure out the move that the people running the AI companies like Anthropic, when he says we need to slow things down. What is the real reason that they're jumping in? Like, I know it's CYA for some reason, but I just can't figure out, like, what's the benefit? Unless it's to use the government to block smaller companies, because if you put a lot of regulation in there, it's going to be hard for smaller companies to develop.
1: We hit the 25-year anniversary of 9/11, and was always cited was a lack of imagination in knowing what terrorists would come up with. All right, we, in my opinion, have a lack of imagination with how these AI clients, these AI workers get out of the sandbox, as you pointed out. Like, we're like, well, how did they do that? How do they make it to the open internet?
0: Mm-hmm.
1: Like, because they're designed to win.
0: And that's what they did.
1: They answer questions and they win.
0: You cannot have an issue with Islam, but Islam can definitely have an issue with you. Next on Extra.
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5: Don't you just love today's younger generation, and especially their attitude toward government? 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Well, I have a simple little quiz I want to offer you. Or maybe you can offer to your Gen Z bonehead. Goes like this. I want you to imagine that it's 1900, 126 years ago. I'm going to give you four things that I would like for you to work to accomplish. Are you ready? Four things. Number one, I would like for you to engage in research that extends the life of a human being by 30 years over the next century. And number two, I would like you to develop a way to transport 400 people to Los Angeles, California from New York City in 4 hours. Number three, I would like for you to develop a system of roads and bridges across the country. And here's number four, I want you to develop a way that you could take a moving live picture of somebody playing rugby in London, England, and instantly play it in the living room in Des Moines, Iowa, where they would have no idea what rugby is. Now I want you to choose the easiest of those four things to accomplish, the easiest and the cheapest. Well, the only logical answer is, hell, I'll build those roads and bridges. We already have that technology. I just need people and a bit of cement. Well, congratulations. You did pick the easiest thing to accomplish. And what's more, you picked the only of those four challenges that was actually accomplished by government. The rest, the private sector. Isn't government wonderful, Gen Z boneheads? Neil Bortz, Extra 106.3.
6: Plus percent. And diesel hit a new record high this morning. AAA puts it at $6.23 per gallon, which hits truckers and farmers and could lead to more overall inflation. President Trump says this is not because of the Iran conflict. He blames the Russia-Ukraine war, urging Ukraine's president to stop certain attacks.
7: He has to stop knocking out diesel fuel in Russia. Let him go after targets, but not diesel fuel, because he's causing a shortage of diesel.
6: Another issue driving oil up, Iran-backed militants are trying to take over a different strait in the Middle East, also key to oil shipping.
8: They are attacking Saudi Arabia, Saudi infrastructure, Saudi oil pipelines, Saudi shipping, and they are gaining territory all along this key strait. If they get that, it could be a real logjam. So far, Yemen forces, the government forces, have been unable to dislodge these Houthi fighters.
6: That's Fox's Steve Harrigan in Tel Aviv. Back to the president, who returned to Washington late last night from a weekend trip to Ireland. He told reporters on Air Force One he's concerned about calls to slow down the advancement of artificial intelligence, not wanting China to get an advantage.
7: Whoever wins AI, and we're leading by a lot, whoever wins AI wins. You can use AI for a lot of things.
6: This after Anthropic CEO Dario Amodei warned of AI systems becoming too powerful, out of our control.
9: White House tech advisor David Sacks is saying to companies, well, start by managing your products. He wrote on X, I don't see what you see in the lab. If the unreleased models are scary enough that you think you should slow down, I support your decision to be responsible, but stop pretending you need someone else's permission. OpenAI CEO Sam Altman agreeing in a sense this morning. He stated in part, where we need the help of our government is for international coordination. First, we should do what we can ourselves.
6: Fox's Alex Averyhoff. Another federal judge is blocking President Trump's attempt to restrict mail-in voting by executive order. 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
0: Tuggin' Love Central 10. This would be the song that I would play, too, if I was living my honky-tonk dream in my AI utopia.
1: We just told our operations manager that when Tug decides to just leave the radio station with his AI wealth, that he's just going to go play honky-tonks. And it may not be good.
0: No, it won't be.
1: But our job is going to be there to support him and to yell at him in very Coming to America-like fashion, that boy good.
0: Right. So, Bryce, I'm going to need you to load up.
1: That boy good!
0: It doesn't matter if we're in downtown Roswell or downtown Woodstock or over in Marietta Square, up at Goodfellas in Coming, or good old...

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1: Learn an instrument and
2: okay.
1: I didn't take part in it.
2: Space is dumb and so is this.
1: And so he had a band called Pepper Theft.
2: Okay.
1: So it was a Red Hot Chili Peppers band.
2: Like a tribute band.
1: Yes. There's audio out there of him playing a song and it's
2: not good.
1: About as bad as it gets.
2: I love it.
1: Yeah. I've got to find it, but I just imagine that if I was to explain to good old days, hey, I have my friend Tug, he'll pack the house.
2: Exceptional.
1: People will show up to watch him.
2: Yes.
1: But then you would end up with something closer to maybe like what Grooves did.
2: Yeah.
1: When people went to go watch him play.
2: Bad Alan Jackson and George Strait covers. Yeah. Says she's gonna leave me, mama.
1: It turns into a karaoke show.
2: Yeah, so definitely one of them. But maybe if we hire the backup band, I can blend in. They won't know how bad I am. It'd be great. What would you do once we get to our AI utopia that they keep talking about? And there's some Star Wars. What is it again that Marty called? Was it Marty?
1: Yeah.
2: Marty called him.
3: Trek, not Star Wars.
2: Did I say Wars?
1: You said Star Wars.
2: They're all the same. So what
1: it's
2: was
1: not.
2: The yeah, they are.
1: It's the whole idea of a utopia. It's Gene Roddenberry,
2: there
1: what he wrote about. Basically that there will be no situation where it's about wealth or
2: working to get wealthy,
1: right?
2: Basically, it'll be enough for everybody.
1: You do what you do.
2: Yeah. All right. What would you do in your utopia? Some people called in and said they would throw breakers.
1: And by the way, it's all based off of capitalism.
2: That's right.
1: It ain't socialism.
2: Yeah. No, it's great. It's because the companies have made so much, and everybody's
1: and it could kill us.
2: Yeah. Well, there is that part. We're gonna leave that out for this discussion.
1: Right.
2: Like, what are you going to do in your utopia? I'm going to go pick and grin in Nashville, hopefully.
1: I said I'd just go play some Texas Hold'em tournaments.
2: All day long. Bryce,
3: you really could learn. It's not that hard.
2: Well, yeah, but I don't want to. No, just like Mahjong, I don't want to learn that either.
3: But that Texas Hold'em's fun.
2: It doesn't feel fun.
1: We need to find a deck of cards this hour.
2: It doesn't look fun. It doesn't feel fun. I don't have any interest
1: it's
2: in
1: so
2: it.
1: It's so much fun.
2: It doesn't feel fun. It doesn't look fun. Is that not the one we played at casino night?
1: Well, I mean, we played like a couple hands.
2: Yeah, wasn't fun.
3: It's a great game to sit around with friends.
1: Yeah.
3: Have a couple drinks.
1: Make some money.
3: Talk amongst,
1: By the way.
3: Colleagues, comrades.
2: Comrades.
1: Arch Manning.
2: Did we turn communist all of a sudden?
1: Cost me $50.
2: Oh, did he?
1: Only had a throw for 198 yards. He threw for 196.
3: Communist.
1: Boy, who throws hurt. For 196 yards? By the way, Cam Coleman, catch the football.
2: Yeah, he early on in the game.
1: Yeah.
2: The Auburn transfer.
1: All the drops that they had.
2: Yeah.
1: Cost me that easy money win.
2: Damn it. That's no good. And say you'd be able to bet on college football even more if you lived in your utopia 404-741.
1: That's exactly. I could just do it all day.
2: 1230, what is your utopia? We're just asking. Whatever you think. Or you can find us on social media, at Extra1063, at Front Office Los, at Tug Cowart. Bryce, is anybody talking about this type of thing in the extras chat? If there is, bring that up.
3: There's some couple conversations earlier. Just, it's been an ongoing discussion about AI. People saying they love living in a surveillance state.
2: Okay. Oh, good. Good. Absolutely.
1: See, Tug, look, I had Nate Frazier on the under, Gunnar Stockton on the under, rushing yards.
2: Yeah. And the only thing that screwed it up was Arch.
1: Look at that. It's all right there.
2: I see it. Right there on the,
1: it's upsetting.
2: On the PPF.
3: I'm with Lois. That would be a fun utopia. Just sit there and watch sports all day, play some bets.
2: But if you watch it all day, every day, does it lose its luster? You know what I mean? Because then it's just something that you do every day. So it's not as fun as it once was. That's the beauty of college football. You only get it once a week. You have to wait till your team plays on the Saturday or whatever.
3: Yeah, true. I mean, I guess I could just do it on the Saturdays and then play golf every

0: other day of the week.
1: Or fishing.
0: Yeah,
1: you go fishing. Go, Scott McFarland, our operations manager, as Lois was sharing the, my honky tonk dream. He said he would, go fishing. And what was the other thing, Lois? Do you remember what he said? He said he would fish. Oh, golf. I guess it was
2: golf and fish.
1: Oh, yeah, golf and fish. So look, you've got yourself a teammate already. Y'all both want to do
2: that. But I told him, it's kind of selfish. It's only in his own interest. Like, what is he giving to the world?
1: Yeah, like, I would be giving talent and
2: right.
1: fun and entertainment and joy.
2: And joy.
1: And, well, I mean, it's joyful. I would be raising a joyful noise for sure. I mean, that's what they tell me at church. Make sure you raise a joyful noise.
2: And if I'm playing Hold'em, then that means other people can play.
1: Yeah, right.
2: You can't do that by yourself.
1: Well, of course. And then it becomes right. fun for everybody that wants to play.
2: Exactly. Team-oriented.
1: Yes.
2: I'll take your money.
1: But you'll have some much. It won't matter.
2: You're right. It won't even matter. Yeah. We're just playing for funsies.
1: No, shoot, you got me again. Or, ha-ha, I got you again. Whatever. Yeah.
2: I'll write you an IOU.
1: Because we got so much money, it doesn't matter. Yeah, the utopia. Every time I hear about the utopia, it sounds so good, and it never shows up. Ever. It never shows up. Maybe it will this time. Oh, Swatu's on the phone. One of our favorite listeners, it's a joy to have him on the Morning Extra. What's up, buddy?
3: Actually, joy to have you guys spreading good information to people. But when it comes to the utopia part,
1: yes, sir,
3: with AI in the background, you guys forgetting about virtual reality, because with VR, people can get out of, they can be in the 4x4 room, and they can be anywhere in the world, talking to anybody, literally, and, you know, it's just illusion can be put over our eyes to make us happy.
1: That's right.
2: That is absolutely a concern, considering that while we all look at this as a, oh, well, I'll have all this free time to do whatever I feel like, some people will be even more isolated than they even are now.
1: That'd be terrible. So I say that'd be awful. And then they might just plug you into the wall and use you as the power source or something. I feel like there's been a movie about it.
3: No, the human doesn't generate that much power, but the,
1: okay. The human cell, I love it.
3: The human cell can store every single that data bit of the information in one human cell can be stored. I don't know if you know that.
1: Whew, I didn't. Let me tell you, my mind's being blown right now.
2: Well, I have an additional question.
3: We can be used as actually hard drives.
1: Oh, like in the was that the Matrix?
2: Now let me ask you this: if yeah. Tug, in his infinite hard drive status, decided that he was going to play country music down the street from your home, would you possibly consider going to watch him?
3: Of course.
1: There we go. What a nice guy. Because the right answer.
3: But AI would make him look extremely cowboy-like.
1: Yes, and, that's right.
3: You know, he would be on the horse riding the bull.
1: Yes, that's right. I'd have me a nudie suit on.
3: Have a great day. I'll talk to you later.
2: All right, thank you.
1: It was great. I love. He was so nice because I'm going to be terrible. Even in Utopia, I'm going to be awful. It's going to be no good at all. And Swatu was nice enough to say, yeah, I'm going to go down there and see him. And but most people not going to do that. I guarantee you most people will be like, no, this is awful. And it doesn't matter how nice he is. I'm not going to do it. But, yeah, dude, I didn't even think about that. The whole VR thing, being isolated. Like, you could, I guess if you get, I don't know, VR, and then you have too many beers, you could possibly just sit there and believe that you're seeing the things you're seeing, right?
2: Yeah.
1: Like that.
2: You've never seen the movie because you don't watch movies. Ready Player One.
1: Nah, I've never seen it.
2: It's, the whole idea is there's an existence, they call it the Oasis, and basically people live their entire lives in this virtual environment.
1: That sounds awful. This utopia is just starting to sound scary. I don't like it as well as I want to.
2: I don't have any interest in that. Yeah. And the one thing that is when it comes to technology that has really paid off in the correct fashion in my mind in the last several years, the metaverse went nowhere.
1: Yeah, the VR thing with Facebook.
2: The whole idea of a metaverse did not take off, and people did not, as far as large consumption, did not care for it. Now, was it cool to see Foo Fighters play a concert? Yeah, that was pretty cool.
1: Did you get to see that? Did
2: yeah.
1: you see that? Okay.
2: After the Super Bowl a few years ago, it looked really cool because everywhere you looked, it looked like you were standing in front of them and you could see the whole stage.
1: Yeah.
2: Like it was, that was pretty cool. But on the regular, it didn't really work.
1: But it wasn't for a lack of interest in it, I don't think. I think people were really interested in it. I think it just sucked. I don't think it was good, and that's why nobody stuck with it. Or at least that's my impression of VR.
2: To me, it was very creepy, very quick.
1: What? Creepy?
0: The Apple stuff freaked me out. Whenever Apple dropped their stuff, it made it all too, I don't know, it creeped me out.
1: Well, see, but for somebody who never did any of it, I've never had the goggles on, I've never done VR, I've never done it. Help me understand what you mean, because that didn't mean anything to me. It was creepy.
2: Well, for instance, so my wife went ahead and she put on the VR headset and everything else.
1: And this is the Apple one?
2: This case, this was the Facebook
1: Metaverse. Okay, but works the same way, I'm sure, right?
2: Yeah, same stuff. So by the time she puts it on, and now you have to, you know, come up with your character. Well, she didn't want to do that, and so she just kept the regular generic boy character.
1: Yeah, sure.
2: By the time I then had her go to whatever the town square, whatever it is, immediately she is having weirdos asking her about, hey, who are you and where are you? It became the place that an incel could go flirt with people.
1: Ah, okay. I got it. I see. Okay. Is that what you experienced?
0: No, mine was different. Mine was just, the technology was weird. Like you would just see whenever the Apple dropped their goggles or what, I can't remember what, I think it was called like Apple Vision Pro or something. And it would just, you would see people on the subway just like in their own virtual reality world where they could be scrolling through Twitter, texting all through the goggles. And I don't know, it just made, and maybe I'm just not ready for an advanced society, but it made it all feel weird. And once you start going that route and you have people just able to be in public in their own virtual world, I just think you start to lose society.
1: Seems like you'd run into things.
2: By the way, so as I'm reading through the financial and economic waste, the story from Yahoo Finance is Meta burned an estimated $73 billion to over $90 wow. billion on its Reality Labs division pursuing the metaverse. And resulting in massive write-downs and layoffs.
1: Yeah, fell right apart. Goodness gracious.
0: So the Apple ones you could still see through. Like you could still see where you were walking.
1: Okay.
0: But you could see on your screen, like through the goggles, you could see your calendar. You could be watching a YouTube video while you're walking down the street through your goggles, but nobody else would see it.
1: Right, but it seems like if you're focused on that you could run into something.
0: Well, yeah, you could, but I mean, you still have that ability to have it off to the side where you can just glance over it.
1: I think that's where the problem comes in, right? It's just no different than looking at your phone.
0: Yeah, that's what I'm saying. I think that's where you start to lose society.
1: Yeah, that part makes sense.
2: From medium.com, everything we saw from that point was a cluster F of dumb ideas, legless avatars, empty worlds, creepy behavior, and awful attempts from brands to try and cash in. That was the metaverse.
1: Yeah, I think the interest was there, if you're asking me, because it even piqued my interest a little bit. You know, I was like, okay, let me see what this,
2: but Meta moves to tackle creepy behavior in virtual reality.
1: And that's what happened to your sweet wife. Running into weirdos. But where are they? Were they nearby? Like in the house down the road? Is it like a?
0: No, it's just like gaming with friends, like anybody
2: just standing next to you.
1: Yeah.
2: And they have the same mic and the same headset.
1: Mm, yeah.
2: So you're talking to each other, even though they're not next to you, but they're next to you.
1: Yeah. Weird.
0: I used it. I mean, it was fun. There's an app that you could like watch the Stanley Cup finals through, like you were in the stands. I used it for that. There's a couple games I played on it that were fun, but I never did like anything going and talking to people.
1: Yeah. I want to go to the place, and I don't think this is VR necessarily, but the place that has, it's maybe closer to downtown Atlanta, and it's where the screen is the whole wall, and it goes all over the...
0: Cosm?
1: Cosm, yes. Yeah. I want to go check that out.
0: I do, too.
1: Because I've been down to the virtual golf stuff, Top Golf, and that's fine. It's not really fun to me, I don't think. But I think I would like that experience.
0: So that's basically that experience of watching sports with, like, kind of that fisheye angle view is what you can do in VR, like, at home. It's not as good a quality, and it's not going to be as good as Cosm, but you could do that at home.
1: Yeah.
0: With the subscription. But I agree. I think Cosm, they show movies there because I knew someone that worked there. And like a Harry Potter, for example, they'll show the movie in the center, but they created graphics for like all the other scenes that just add on to the movie.
1: Okay. You see, it was that kind of seems cool, and it seems like it'd be fun to watch a ball game there. If you've been there and want to give a little bit of a review or say, yeah, it's great, or no, don't go, don't waste your time, 404-741-1230, at Extra1063 across the social media platforms. When we come back, there was a guy that told us he was a scientist, and people believed him. Next on Extra.
2: Yeah.

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1: Hey, it's a Kibber. 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
12: The State Ethics Commission has fined Keisha Lance Bottoms.
13: She accepted over $110,000 in contributions that exceeded legal limits,
12: violating campaign finance laws.
8: The commission's chairman declared,
14: "It's egregious violation of the act."
8: And the verdict from a former prosecutor,
15: "It smells bad."
16: What don't you get about the rules and regulations?
17: If Mayor Bottoms wants her legacy to be too greedy to care, they're off to a great start.
8: Keisha Lance Bottoms, she's out for herself, not Georgia.
18: Paid for by Jackson for Governor, Inc.
0: The stories that matter to you. These are your Georgia headlines.
15: It's Monday, September 14th, and here are your headlines. President Trump is downplaying a report that Chinese entities supplied Iran satellite imagery before a deadly missile strike that killed three U.S. troops in Jordan. Asked about it aboard Air Force One, Trump said, quote, China spies on us and we spy on them too. He's set to meet with Chinese President Xi Jinping on September 24th. Senator John Ossoff and gubernatorial candidate Keisha Lance Bottoms rallied voters in Athens together, zeroing in on the cost of living ahead of the election. Bottoms pitched affordable housing, free community college, and eliminating local grocery taxes, while Ossoff took aim at opponent Mike Collins and urged supporters to turn frustration into action at the polls. And finally, it was announced late last week that Georgia election officials are asking the Supreme Court to block new postal service rules before November's elections. They say the last-minute changes, which include redesigned ballot envelopes and new tracking requirements, would create major delays with no time or budget to comply. High temperatures return to the forecast today with the sunshine. It'll be a high of 96 and a low of 73. 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
18: Some of the funniest things, prompt conversations. And our chief engineer, Mike Ron, kicks open the door and he's like, it was media manipulation the whole time. Somebody down at Coca-Cola bought into the whole, you know, the Pepsi challenge thing, like Pepsi better than Coke. And that prompted the new Coke project, whatever you call it. It was just funny.
19: That was during the Cola Wars.
18: Totally. But isn't it funny how the things, we're talking about all kinds of stuff this morning. And the one thing that got him fired up was new Coke. Can you believe
19: it? Not your dad biting his tongue off.
18: That was maybe it was before he listened, because he would have been intrigued by that.
19: I understand that your dad bit his tongue off from having seizures all the time.
18: Kept doing it over and over again.
19: Kept watching movies and giving seizures.
18: Until it was down there in a nub. Nothing left. Couldn't speak. Yeah, no, it wasn't that. Even though that happened, it was new Coke that got him fired up. I'm always just intrigued. I think it's funny how the stuff that we get into is usually ahead of people, even Clay and Buck and shows like that, definitely ahead of, you know, Fox News and any of the other mainstream outlets. And people come in and respond to that too, but it's usually something like New Coke that gets them fired up.
19: It's always an offshoot.
18: Yeah, an offshoot
19: of whatever
18: exactly
19: we're
18: right.
19: discussing.
18: It's exactly right. And I can never ever put my finger on what it's going to be for the day. Could have been Daddy biting his tongue off, but it wasn't.
19: Know this, Bryce.
18: It was New Coke.
19: It was New Coke and at that time period, and it worked across the board. It doesn't always work the same way, but it worked across the board. You basically had Pepsi that went at Coke as, hey, we're younger, we're hipper, we're faster, this is what we're doing, here's Cindy Crawford. And it was all working for them to grab a larger market share and become like that beverage. Coke was for your parents. Pepsi was for you.
18: Choice of a new generation.
19: In the same way, at one point, you had like the Sega Genesis.
18: Sega.
19: And they actually, for a time being, had taken down Nintendo and turned it into like that old technology. Mm. Listen, that's for the kids. This is for the cool kids over here.
18: That's right.
19: We're on top
18: one.
19: Of this.
18: Gotta have this one.
19: What was it? Genesis does what Nintendo don't.
18: Yeah. That's
19: like,
18: very clever.
19: Okay.
18: Yeah.
19: But that was during that time period of younger, hipper, faster. Here's what we're doing. And it worked. And
18: yeah.
19: So you had the same thing going on in the Cola Wars.
18: Do you think there's a bit of that going on now? And I'm not trying to derail us necessarily, but with that whole socialism thing, because it's all young people. This is the way we're doing it because the old people did it that way. We don't like it that way. And you know, they've convinced them that it hadn't worked too. But it feels like there's a bit of an air about that.
19: Yeah. Taking a 200-year-old ideology that's never worked and let's rebrand it and do it again.
18: Yeah.
19: Okay.
18: But who do you convince? Young folks. And that's who, you know, is being convinced.
19: Again, we've talked about the whole idea of whatever version of utopia. And again, it comes through capitalism and comes through development. It doesn't come through sharing limited resources evenly. That's never worked. Ever. It's like, how do you reach utopia? Have unending resources. that's how you get there.
18: Yeah.
19: That's how that happens.
18: And I'm even questioning whether that's going to be good. Utopia is never. It's just, anytime it's being described as utopia, I'm already on the like, I don't know if I'm
19: just going to be here to comment on it.
18: Yeah. I'll watch. I'll pay attention. But I'm not sure I'm buying it quite
19: yet. Doug and I are just waiting for the AI versions of each other to replace us.
18: That's right. Yeah. And then that way I can live the honky tonk dream.
19: That's right. When they bring Limbaugh back.
18: That's right. That's right.
19: The digital Limbaugh.
18: Absolutely. At what point does that happen, do you think? When they take, let's say it's, you could do Limbaugh because that makes sense for, you know, the platform we're on in this discussion. But even like, I don't know, an actor that has passed on and recreating them for a movie. I mean, that's got to be right around the corner.
15: They already have.
19: Yeah.
15: They? In Star Wars.
18: Who was it?
15: Who was it?
18: See, I'm not a Star Wars guy.
19: Yeah, so your, I guess it's Admiral so-and-so, when they have used him, that particular actor, they used him in Rogue One.
18: Mm-hmm.
19: And he'd been dead for years, but they had a digital version of him, basically playing the same character from the original Star Wars movie.
18: Wait till it's like Charlton Heston or, I don't know, Robert Redford. You know what I mean? And I think that'll work. I think people will absolutely go see, like, let's say there was a movie script that he was writing or developing or whatever, and they're like, the only person who can play this is Redford. Let's do a digital version of it.
19: Peter Cushing.
18: Yeah.
19: That was him from the original Star Wars, and they worked him into Rogue One. And it, I mean, it doesn't.
18: Look legit. Relatively. For the time.
19: I don't know. There's a part of me that's like, that man's dead.
18: Yeah.
15: I think you can tell, but it doesn't look bad.
18: Yeah.
15: It's not out of place.
18: How old is Rogue One?
19: Oh, what, about 8 years maybe?
18: Oh, okay. So it's not 20 years old. Yeah,
15: 2016, 10 years.
18: Okay, yeah, 10 years old. Now, I would imagine, though, that some of that has greatly improved in the 10 years.
15: Didn't they do it with Val Kilmer and Top Gun? Didn't part of his, wasn't that part AI?
19: I think
18: some of the voice stuff, maybe. I don't know. Look that up.
19: So that's him.
18: That's really him? And there's the AI to the left?
19: No. That's him. That's the AI on the
18: right. Okay, yeah. Dude, it looks good, man.
19: Yeah.
18: Had you not, I wouldn't have been able to pick which one was and which one wasn't. Yeah, that's the thing. That's when AI gets to that point, and, you know, I think people will embrace that part of it because they get to see their favorite actors, even though they're, you know, may have Elvis doing a new movie.
19: Not that you've ever seen Rogue One.
18: No, I haven't. Oh, I just saw a picture of it. I couldn't tell them apart.
19: Best Star Wars movie ever.
18: That one's good. Okay.
15: Val Kilmer was audio only.
18: That's why I said the audio part. I think so. Because he was not in good health. And so they recreated his voice, which is cool, man. And I remember watching that scene have a little bit of a lump in my throat, you know, because you know Val Kilmer's not well. He's playing a character that's not well, and it's an iconic role. Yeah, that one made sense to me a whole lot.
15: Did he die in that movie, or is there a chance they could maybe bring him back AI in the next one they're making?
18: I think he died in the movie. Remember they had the funeral and
15: everything? That's right.
19: I've only seen it 10 times. Yeah, he's
18: dead.
19: Yeah.
18: That's right, in that one. But he could have a, you know, grandson. He's going to be the next Iceman. You know, Iceman 2 or something.
19: Next Iceman.
18: It will be. Come on. That's exactly what they did with Goose. They gave him, you know, his son.
19: Rooster.
18: Yeah. It'll be the same thing. They'll keep it going. And they're working on another Top Gun, aren't they?
15: Yeah.
18: Pretty sure.
15: Yeah.
18: Yeah. Yeah. So none of this is surprising. This is just the way it's going. All right. Morning Extra and Extra 106.3. There is a guy that, I guess he's sort of a figment of your imagination too, but you probably know him as Bill Nye the Science Guy. Not sure he is though. But you loves.
20: Let's back! Let's go!
19: I feel like,
18: dude, I like
19: as this song gets cranked up, I'm like,
18: I like
19: it. It's more aggressive, doesn't it?
18: It's good.
19: And for the most part,
18: I like it.
19: There's only one thing you can make out is song about Kimmer's leg.
18: Yeah, and flashback.
19: Yeah, that's about it. All right, so let's flashback. Let's go back to the year 2024. Now, I give credit to Bill Nye the Science Guy in terms of during the 90s, for what he was doing, which was bringing an amount of science to Saturday morning television and explaining some scientific aspects to kids. That's what he did. And granted, I wasn't into his show.
18: Me either.
19: When it would start, I was like, all right, if it was on, it was on. But, you know, it wasn't like I was eating my Cheerios, can't wait for Bill Nye the Science Guy to come on.
18: I was waiting on Bugs Bunny.
19: Well, listen, it takes all kinds. As soon as, like, X-Men were done, I was like, all right,
18: I'm out. I'm going outside.
19: I'm checking out here. I don't need any more of this stuff. And especially when, by the way, when we had, like, the really corny, crappy stuff on some of the other channels, like TBS would give you, like, Fat Albert.
18: Yeah. I actually like Fat Albert.
19: I know you did.
18: Hey.
19: I know you did.
18: Of course you did. It was so good.
19: Here I am waiting on Spider-Man, and this dude over here is like, Fat Albert and Bugs Bunny.
18: I love them both.
19: Looney Tunes. Come on, give it to me. But I like Bill Nye had his place. Good for him. Bill Nye is a mechanical engineer by trade. He's not, when it comes to the strict word of a scientist, it's not who he is.
18: They call him a science communicator.
19: Science communicator.
18: That's what Google AI calls him.
19: All right. I guess I'm an economics communicator.
18: Yeah, there you go.
19: Am I educated in the field? Yeah, pretty well. Do I practice it on a daily basis? Sort of. You know?
18: Read about it.
19: Look into it. Yeah. Here's how, I'm economics adjacent.
18: There you go.
19: Okay. In the way that Bill Nye is science adjacent.
18: And I like money.
19: Yes. And I like money. So here's Bill Nye. This is 2024. And this is him explaining how important it is to get Kamala Harris into office and what it will do.
1: People say, what can I do about climate change? If we were talking about it, associating it with big storms like this, that would be really good. But the main thing is vote. Thank you.
21: And Bill, very quickly, how much of an impact do you see climate change playing in all of these explanations that you've given us? How much do you see climate change as being a part of that?
1: Oh, it's no question, everybody. Look, there's no, in climate science, everybody has been studying this for years. Everybody has been commenting, scientific papers have been written about how warm the ocean is around the Florida Peninsula. And it's this warm, warm water that is driving these storms and enabling it to have to intensify so quickly. Everybody, be careful out there. Let's get through this.
19: Bill Nye was trying to tell everyone during the time period that if you voted for Kamala Harris, we could affect climate change. Now, the reason why this is so much more fun to bring up, we have now hit September 14th. We have yet to have a named storm in the Atlantic.
18: And that's a big trend, too. It's been happening for quite a few years now.
19: Because remember, it's warmer waters, bigger weather. We've gone last 2 years without a mainland hit from a hurricane. And by the way, that's not because Trump did anything special. It's because climate is cyclical. There are years where you don't get anything. Now, I happen to own Florida property when I got a lot of things.
18: Yeah.
19: That wasn't as much fun as what it would be now. But that's how it goes. Bill Nye suddenly was a climate scientist who told us all that as long as you voted correctly, you wouldn't have to deal with storms.
18: I love how Google AI says 2026 Atlantic hurricane season has been unusually quiet. Zero U.S. hurricanes making landfall or even recorded. The year before, 25, no hurricanes managed to strike the United States during 25. There was one tropical storm, which hit there in South Carolina. I remember when that happened with some flooding and stuff. But,
19: and again, Donald Trump and this administration has nothing to do with it, just like what would have been the alternate administration would have zero to do with it.
18: But can you imagine how much crowing they would have done? See, we've put the focus on climate change, and now
19: we managed to stop hurricanes.
18: We figured it. We put them in a headlock. They're not coming short.
19: That sounds brilliant.
18: Yeah. But that's what they would have done, dude.
19: Yes.
18: You know it was. They would have taken full credit. What has Trump done? Nothing. What has he said about it? Nothing. What needs to be said? Nothing.
19: Now, we'll go until, because hurricane season will go until October.
18: Sure.
19: So we've got another month of it. Is there a possibility?
18: Sure.
19: Yeah, sure. But the warm winds that you are dealing with that are coming out of Africa are essentially eliminating your hurricane season for this year.
18: Mm-hmm. But Bill Nye.
19: Well, Bill Nye knows. Yeah. He's the science guy.
18: Yeah. Mr. Science Guy himself. God, what a goon. What a goon that dude is.
19: It's fine if you want to be scientific adjacent. Again, he's an engineer, which is much more science oriented than me as a guy who has a master's in business. Yet, I can tell you that from a statistical standpoint, I'm talking about this more accurately than you are.
18: Bill Nye is a goon. That's just it, dude. That's all there is to it. Useless. Completely useless. Can he be entertaining? Sure. Does he bring valuable knowledge? Probably not. He probably would need to listen to what he's saying so your kids aren't misled, because they will be. Morning Extra and Extra 106.3. Here's what you get. And I was so proud of this. I was so proud of this happening over the weekend. Or at least seeing it over a weekend. I guess it happened Friday night. But I give this group of people crap a lot. So when I see them doing good, I feel like I need to give them credit too. We'll do that next.
19: I think you should give Ben some wipes.
18: Yes, that's right. Ben Burnett.
19: He needs wipes.
18: I got some dude wipes for you. In case you need to clean up shop.
19: Clean up shop.
18: Before you come in and record an interview with somebody, you'll be good and nice and fresh feeling.
19: You're a goon.
18: Next on the morning.
19: Here, Ben, this is for your dirty backside.
18: There's three of them, man. You are dirty.

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1: Good morning. Here are your sports updates for Monday, September the 14th. The Atlanta Braves took 2 of 3 against the visiting Philadelphia Phillies despite a 9-4 loss Sunday afternoon. The Braves now hit the road and head to Chicago to open up a series with the Cubs. It'll be Ronaldo Lopez on the mound. He'll be opposed by David Peterson tonight. First pitch is set for 7:40 this evening. You can hear all the game action on our sister station, 680 The Fan, and for free on the Fan app. Week one in the NFL comes to a close tonight with Monday Night Football. The Kansas City Chiefs will host the Denver Broncos. That game tonight will kick off at 8:15. With your sports headlines, I'm Carlos Medina. 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
5: 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They say the service dogs are individually trained to do work or perform tasks and provide greater independence, confidence, and joy for people, helping their human partners live their lives to the fullest. The dogs can learn a wide variety of tasks, from opening doors to picking up dropped items, even turning on the lights. Share America estimates there are about 500,000 service dogs working in the United States, but because of behavioral issues, the number of service dogs who don't graduate is around 70%. The National Center for Biotechnology Information says the all-in cost of service dogs can range from $7,000 for basic tasks to up to around $30,000 for guide dogs for the blind. 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I'm Lisa Brady, Fox News.
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7: It's September 14th, and this is your Fox Daily Snapshot. Today is National Eat a Hoagie Day. Pennsylvania, specifically Eastern Pennsylvania, lays claim to making the first hoagie in the U.S., with two families taking credit for being the home of the sandwich. The problem is, there's little proof. So the first hoagie was either made in 1923 or 1925. Either way, it's delicious. So whether you're a fan of subs, grinders, heroes, hoagies, or po'boys, enjoy a bite with your favorite deli meats, cheese, and toppings piled high between Italian or French bread. Also on this date, in 1814, Francis Scott Key penned the poem, The Defense of Fort McHenry, which would go on to become America's national anthem, The Star-Spangled Banner. Key watched the Maryland Fort survive a bombardment by British ships during the War of 1812. If it's your birthday today, you share it with actor Sam Neill, born in 1947. I'm Tushar Saxena, and that's your Fox Daily Snapshot.
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9: When it comes to you, Tug, I like the cut of your jib.
10: Yeah, see? I love that. That's good. I like it.
9: Now, if you were to tell somebody on the street that I like the cut of your jib...
10: they might hit you.
9: They might be like... What?
10: Depending on who says it, it can sound filthy.
8: Atlanta's only conservative news and talk station is Extra 106.3.
10: I feel like dancing, Los.
9: He's getting his show ready.
10: Yeah, that's right. I'm doing chasing that neon rainbow. That's what I'm doing.
9: He just wants to sing one song.
10: That's right.
9: In fact, if you have a band, one song. It's all he wants.
10: Living this utopian dream.
9: He just wants to have one performance, one time. If you can make that happen for Sweet Tug, he'll be forever grateful to you.
10: I will be, for sure. But then, I'm afraid I'll get used to it and want to live the utopia.
9: It's true. He might. You're like, okay, thanks, Tug. I'm glad you did that.
10: He just won't
9: leave the stage.
10: Y'all keep going.
9: Let's do another.
10: I think I've landed here.
9: I'm on a roll now.
10: Can you sing 40-hour week next? Or something like that.
11: Think about it. Eventually, you won't even have to leave your home. They can just virtual reality you into the bar.
9: Yeah, dude. Tug actually is going to start taking requests from the audience.
10: You say friends in low places? Crank it up, boys!
9: He turns your band into his band.
10: That's right. It's so great. It's kind of like what happened at Yankee Stadium, Lowe's. That was so fantastic. I've never been more proud of Yankees fans in my life.
9: What a wonderful moment. And what a miscalculation by this young man who decided that on 9/11 in the city of New York. See, this is what I get into when I talk about how you have your echo chamber and you swallow all this stuff up. I believe he thought he was going to get cheered by running onto the field with a Palestinian flag. And he made it a point to do it at 9/11. As far as the time, like here, and we talked about it. It's a celebration for those people that are friends of Hamas, friends of Islam, who created this entire terrorist scenario. He thought from his own echo chamber, this is going to be popular.
10: He was wrong.
9: He was very wrong.
10: Dead wrong. I loved seeing him get tackled. That was my first favorite thing. My second favorite thing is when they were, you know, just dragging him off the field.
9: The crowd, and here, we've got the audio for this. Let's play the audio because you're going to have the fans quickly figure out what's happening and then decide to let you know what they think about it.
12: USA!
9: Start with the boos.
10: And then
9: bust right into USA chants
10: and throwing beer,
9: yeah,
10: and beer cans, and all. I've never been more proud of Yankees fans. Good job, y'all.
9: And by the way, this wasn't some Palestinian man. This is an Italian who had consumed so much leftist garbage that he actually thought running onto the field at Yankee Stadium with a Palestinian flag on 9/11 at 9/11 was going to elicit some sort of amazing response.
10: He got exactly what he deserved. He got exactly what I would have done and the rest of Yankee Stadium did. Good job, Yankees fans. Can I tell you that this is a kind of an offshoot of this? Some friends of ours, their son's getting married, and they were looking for a videographer. And so they reached out to a couple. Do you realize one of the three that they reached out to sent back their homepage, like a screenshot of their homepage, and it was, you know, Palestinian and Hamas flags and just all this. And she was like, what the hell?
9: Huh?
10: I asked for a videographer. You sent me a political statement in return. It was nuts, dude. She was like, well, I know who I'm not going with. You know, it's just, what are these people thinking? They're definitely, you're right. They bought it hook, line, and sinker.
9: Yes, within their own echo chamber, they think to themselves, this is somehow going to warrant some loyalty response. No.
10: You're the useful idiot, dude. And you get beer cans thrown at you, and you deserve them. Good job, New York Yankees. And I am not a Yankees fan, but I do love the passion that they show sometimes, and they just did right there. I mean, the last time I seen a crowd get that fired up is the infield fly rule with Chipper Jones here in town when they're throwing beer bottles and screaming obscenities and things.
11: I didn't know about that for the longest time.
10: You didn't?
11: Nope.
10: Yeah, we were at the game. And my son was probably, I don't know, 8. And he was like, what are they saying, Daddy? And I was like, they're saying, go Chipper. He was like, that's not what it sounds like.
9: I've just gotten to the point because of my wife. I don't even try and hide that from my kids, really.
10: What's that?
9: Well, my wife is the cursor in the house.
10: Oh, okay. Got it. I'm a cursor.
9: I'm not.
10: Sure. I am.
9: Well, you're a sailor.
10: I know, but I wish I could clean it up a little bit. And I can't.
9: Now, my oldest daughter knows
10: that
9: when I drive, she's like, yeah, Daddy thinks everyone around him is a moron. I'm like,
10: and they might be.
9: That's why I operate so carefully.
10: That's right. They might be. Have you been out there?
9: Like, I started telling her ahead of time, watch what this idiot's going to do. And then they do it. And I'm like, ta-da. Oh,
10: told you what was coming. Now, speaking of daughters, did you show her the car that Tom showed you?
9: No.
10: No. Shoot, no.
9: No.
10: Not a chance. I love it. That's smart.
9: In fact, my wife has seen it, and she's like, oh. And I'm like, you don't get any ideas either.
10: Yeah, you neither. Let's put this down.
9: Yeah, we'll talk to Tom later this week, and he'll continue to try and...
10: Oh, my God!
9: That's right.
10: That's right.
9: That's what Kimmer would say.
10: Some of our friends bought a car from Tom. They were really, really satisfied. It was great.
9: It's funny how many people we have, whether it's listeners or people in this building or those where we tell them like, yeah, why don't you give Tom a call? And then within like 24, 48 hours, they're like, I did. I'm glad.
10: I sent you the text.
9: Yeah.
10: Yeah. And it was just like, holy cow. I can't believe it was this easy. And I didn't have to stay at a car dealership all day. It was just easy come, easy go, and I got what I needed, and I'm set. It's a really good scenario at the Honest Car Guy. And I didn't mean for it to turn into a pitch for him, but it is. It's because it's great.
9: It just works out.
10: It just works out every freaking time.
9: Yeah.
10: Every single time.
9: That's going to be our next one. It's going to be the soon-to-be 16-year-old, which sounds crazy enough to say.
10: Dude, the most scared I've ever been is when my son backed out the driveway on his own for the first time when he was 16.
9: We went on a run where she was driving every weekend, mm-hmm. and then things just got so busy that she hasn't
10: had a chance
9: driven any of our cars.
10: Are y'all doing the lessons, the driving lessons?
9: So she took all of her stuff for her permit and everything else. And yeah, then we have the lessons that follow up.
10: Or driving school or whatever it is.
9: Yeah, all that sort of stuff.
10: And the beauty of that is, at least when we did it, and I assume it's the same now, is that she can take her test with the people that she's already comfortable with. That's locked in, man. That's so good. And kind of takes it off your plate.
9: Yeah.
10: You're like, I'm paying for it. Might as well get some benefit out of it. And you do. It was so awesome. We didn't have to set up a time. It was just like scheduling the regular, lesson and they did it and he passed and it was great.
9: I just remember doing that class. We actually had to go to a mall.
10: You did it at school?
9: No, we were in a mall, like a mall in San Antonio.
10: When you got your license.
9: Yeah. The parents would drop us off. It's like me and three of my buddies.
10: Oh, wow.
9: And we'd go walk through the mall and we would go show up to the driver's ed class.
10: Okay.
9: And go take the driver's ed class for like 4 or 5 hours and pick us up at the mall again.
10: We didn't have it in Dalton that I remember. I think Dalton High School at the time had it in school, driving school, which is, terrific. Makes sense. But we in the county schools, we did not. These guys been driving tractors, they'll be fine.
9: We had our rival high school, so it was their cheerleader group, and then me and like three or four of my buddies.
10: Jackpot.
9: No, that was the problem. There was no way that anyone in our group was going to talk to any of them.
10: They're cheerleaders. What are you talking about?
9: I'm just saying. It was not going to happen.
10: Because they were the rival school?
9: No. Just because, we were, our little group of nerdy goofball. We were all athletes, baseball or football. But we were all just, kind of the... We were all nerdy 15-year-old boys, and they were not nerdy 15-year-old girls. And
10: They were interested in 18-year-old boys.
9: Yes. Not 15-year-old us.
10: I remember those days, yes. Now, funny how the veil comes comes falling down. That's funny.
9: Now it'd be a little bit different.
10: Yeah, definitely. All right. Well, we appreciate you being here. The show has absolutely flown by for a Monday. It's not supposed to fly by on a Monday, but we got some good laughs.
9: Told you we're going to do it that way.
10: And Lois was right from the beginning. He said this morning, he's like, this is going to fly by, watch. And sure enough, killed it. Knocked it out of the park, freaking like an Acuna home run.
9: Ben Burnett rejected your gift.
10: I know. I'm going to go let the air out of his tires.
12: I can't part with that.
10: I'm going to go let the air out of Ben Burnett's tires while he's doing interviews.
9: If you walk up to him right now and you're like, here.
10: Yes, I'm going to because he doesn't know it's coming. He's not paying any attention. That's so great.
9: Embarrass him a lot.
10: Dude, I'm going to do it. Absolutely going to do it.
9: Here's what you asked for.
10: He's standing in there with guests and they're enthralled in conversation. I'm like, here you go, buddy. You left these. Left these sitting on the table. I didn't want you to leave them. I wanted you to have them.
9: I know you had called me last night and said you needed these.
10: Is it burning or what? This will put out the fire.
9: We're going to have to tell Neil that this is what we've been doing with this dude wipes.
10: Handed them all to people, embarrassed them.
9: I know you asked about these and I got them for you.
10: I love it. That'll do it for us. Thank you for being here for Lois and Bryce. I'm Tug. Y'all come back now, yeah?
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17: This could keep driving up the price at the pump. I'm Dave Anthony, Fox News. Oil prices surging up more than 4% this morning, and the concern goes beyond the Strait of Hormuz, where Iran's gone on the attack for months, disrupting shipping. The issue now, attacks targeting Saudi Arabian oil, damaging a key pipeline.
18: The AP says damage caused by Houthi strikes on the Saudi pipeline will take weeks to repair. It's been used by Saudi Arabia to bypass the Strait of Hormuz and recently carried as much as 5% of the world's crude oil. The Iran-backed Houthi who are based in Yemen have been targeting Saudi oil shipments. They've seized territory close to the Bab el-Mandeb Strait, a key trade choke point.
17: That's Fox's Jonathan Savage. Another conflict is driving up the cost of diesel, which hit a record high today, $6.23 per gallon, according to AAA.
19: The Russia plants are being hit by Ukraine, and I've asked President Zelensky not to hit the diesel plants.
17: President Trump on Air Force One flying back to Washington last night after his trip to Ireland. NATO's leader is pledging more support for Ukraine after drone attacks near the Poland border. One hit a train station shortly after a train carrying former CIA Director David Petraeus and ex-British Prime Minister Boris Johnson had passed through. Back to the president. He's also urging caution, putting up guardrails in the development of artificial intelligence, concerned it could give China an AI advantage.
20: Dario Amodei, the CEO of Anthropic, he put out an essay basically saying that the entire world needs to slow the pace of AI development. This is after multiple employees, by the way, they quit over the last week with a stark warning that AI could basically kill us all by the end of the decade. But then you have Speaker Mike Johnson, who says There's already a bipartisan AI task force in the House, so AI advancement isn't going unchecked.
17: That's Fox Business's Darren Botello. 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
17: There is a sell-off to start the week on Wall Street. The Dow is down 105 points. The NASDAQ dropping 224. The S&P 500 losing 41 points. Wednesday, the market may react to the Fed's decision on interest rates after Federal Reserve policymakers hold a two-day meeting assessing the economy, considering a rate hike. We mentioned oil prices rising. WTI now over 103 bucks a barrel. Brent crude now at about 109 at the gas pump, while diesel rose to a record high today at 623. AAA's national average for regular, 431 per gallon. That is 16 cents higher than last Monday. Analyst Trilby Lundberg tells Fox,
21: there is really no relief in sight as far as I can see for fuel prices. In the case of diesel, it is overwhelmingly influential on all the goods that we pay for, adding to cost not just from freight, but from all the distribution points in the chain from manufacturing to retail.
17: Spider-Man is no longer king of the box office, dethroned by a magical new movie.
22: Practical Magic 2 cast the widest spell this weekend, opening at number one with $30 million domestically, plus another $16 million overseas.
23: Kylie said she's going to go and fix the curse.
24: This will lead her into the dark path. 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

0: All right. I want to talk to you a little bit about Chapter. 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
11: 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The National Center for Biotechnology Information says the all-in cost of service dogs can range from $7,000 for basic tasks to up to around $30,000 for guide dogs for the blind. 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I'm Lisa Brady, Fox News.
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3: 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The violence on the left, the flames are fanned, and you can try to pretend that it's not the case. 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But even AI, which is typically a liberal slant, just like Google searches are a liberal slant, and yet they can't even tell you that it's not happening that way, because it is.
13: 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The communist has no issue with violence ever.
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0: Insider Joss writes in, Glenn, I'm sorry, but whatever 9/12 spirit you're talking about, I think was BS. Did the country rally together and actually change anything, or it was just all kumbaya and let's hold hands? You didn't do anything. That's a little hostile, Joss. I mean, you know, say maybe put a smiley face after it. I disagree with you. I really do disagree with you. First of all, the 9/12 project and the Tea Party did affect people. It changed the election in 2010. It actually was the beginning of Donald Trump. Yes, we haven't won, but do you know how long this has been going on? And I do believe it's growing. The kumbaya stuff, it didn't change anything. Well, maybe not, but it changed me. And it changed a lot of people that were involved. And I have news for you. If you don't want to be part of the round them all up people, you better work on you. Just change you. Because it's really hard to love your neighbor right now. Really hard. But we're commanded to do that. How do we do that? It's good to be the king, writes in. My town was filled with American flags outside the houses on 9/11. I was happy to see it. There are towns all across the country like that, and we are not going away. You know what? I agree. I mean, we outnumber them. Of course. They do have the government and AI probably on their side. So it's going to be, it's an uphill battle. It's an uphill battle, especially this November, because our side sucks so much. But love, peace, kumbaya. Let's just get out and do the right thing and vote. We'll talk to you tomorrow. May God save the Republic. Glenn Beck is on. 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
8: Conspiracy theory from the president. Lisa Brady, Fox News. President Trump pushing back on calls to rein in the rapid pace of artificial intelligence advancement.
9: Those demanding a slowdown in AI development and data centers are part of a sick conspiracy, President Trump says. The president says the government already has tremendous criminal and regulatory power over companies and has stopped AI people from doing bad or potentially bad things. President Trump says overregulation or slowing down development only benefits China.
10: I've said it from the beginning. Whoever wins AI, and we're leading by a lot, whoever wins AI wins.
9: But tech leaders are raising new alarms about the potential of artificial intelligence soon advancing beyond human control.
8: Fox's Jared Halpern at the White House. President Trump also posting that Ukraine has agreed not to hit Russian energy targets and that Russia has agreed likewise. No independent confirmation from those countries. The president blaming a surge in diesel prices to record highs on the Russia-Ukraine war, not the conflict with Iran, as that conflict expands, dealing another blow to oil supplies after a key pipeline was hit last week.
11: The cost of a barrel of oil was up more than 4% this morning, even before these reports about the full extent of the damage to Saudi Arabia's east-west oil pipe. The AP says damage caused by Houthi strikes on the Saudi pipeline will take weeks to repair. It's been used by Saudi Arabia to bypass the Strait of Hormuz and recently carried as much as 5% of the world's crude oil.
8: Fox's Jonathan Savage. The Iran-backed Houthis based in Yemen have been targeting Saudi oil shipments and have seized territory near another key strait in recent days. President Trump just insisting again Iran wants to make a deal, calling it a failing nation, adding in another new post, he'll determine whether or not the USA will choose to engage. 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
8: The Trump administration faces a new lawsuit from cities and counties over a change that could allow the federal government to deny green cards to immigrants using government-funded programs.
13: The toll of this new rule cannot be overstated. It is estimated that up to 4 million people from across the country could unenroll from their health care alone, including 1.8 million children. None of this is abstract. People could die.
8: New York Mayor Zohran Mamdani, part of a coalition that also includes Chicago, Seattle, San Francisco, all Democrat-led cities. Homeland Security officials have said the policy set to take effect Friday is aimed at ensuring immigrants are not dependent on taxpayer benefits. As the U.S. Senate returns, it's not clear yet whether former Majority Leader Mitch McConnell will be back yet.
14: The Senate hasn't convened since early August. McConnell's been gone since mid-June. He was hospitalized after a fall. He also developed pneumonia. Kentucky Governor Andy Beshear called on McConnell to be more transparent about what was going on.
8: Fox's Chad Pergram. The 84-year-old Kentucky Republican has already said he's retiring when his term ends in January. Three top streaming companies form a public lobbying group.
15: Netflix, YouTube, and Amazon are creating the Streaming Access and Choice Alliance. It's a lobbying group to represent the interests of streaming platforms in Washington. Public policy group TechNet, which previously worked for tech giants Alliance will lead the lobbying effort. Mike Ward, TechNet's senior vice president, will lead the group. He says the industry and its customers deserve a dedicated voice in Washington, D.C., advocating for policies that enable innovation and address the needs of today's consumers. The Hollywood Reporter says streamers are facing pressure from the public and government officials as prices continue to rise.
16: Fox's Jenny Cosola. Oil's rising, stocks are lower, the Dow's down 92 points. Lisa Brady, Fox News.
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0: Welcome back in, Clay and Buck. President Trump referring to AI as the golden goose in a truth that he just put out in the last few minutes. And it is true, Buck, to your point as we were going to break, the degree to which we are seeing spending on AI that is propelling much of the growth of the economy and is putting the stock market at basically record levels. And I just think we have heard so much negativity about AI. I would ask, we'll take your calls, we'll take your talkbacks on this. I would ask you guys to think, why is none of this being shared in China? Why are the Chinese people not being told that AI is going to destroy the world and that data centers in their backyards are an incredible danger? Why are only Americans hearing it? And I do think that is an interesting point. The other thing I would say, Buck, and we can get into this, is the big AI companies who are saying we need regulation, there is an argument that they recognize they have control largely of the AI industry in the United States, and that regulation will keep other people from being able to compete with them, preserving their advantage. I think that's something to think about, too, in a dynamic industry space. 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
4: News, I'm Gian Gelosi. The White House is weighing in after leaders in AI call for a slowdown in the industry.
5: A strong and smart president is the only control or guardrails AI needs, President Trump says, pushing back on calls for slowing down the development of the technology. In a social media post, the president says there is a sick conspiracy going on against AI and data centers, and the only one happy about it is China. Aboard Air Force One, President Trump says he is not downplaying AI's risk.
6: You know, it's going to be more good than bad, but by a lot.
4: Fox's Jared Halpern. The Senate returns to work today, but will Mitch McConnell show up?
7: The Senate hasn't convened since early August. McConnell's been gone since mid-June. He was hospitalized after a fall. He also developed pneumonia.
4: It's Fox's Chad Pergram. Kentucky Governor Andy Beshear chastised McConnell for a lack of updates. America's listening to Fox News.
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13: Hey, gang, look out. 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

0: Welcome back in, Clay and Buck. We got a bunch of calls from across the country here. Let's go to Eric in Pennsylvania. Eric, you're in a battleground state. What is the vibe on AI where you are? Thanks for calling in.
1: Pennsylvania, I tell you what, it's terrible. You know, Josh Shapiro is just downplaying AI and trying to scare everybody about the whole thing. I tell you, one thing about being a Republican is, for me, is our party's horrible on messaging. You know, think about it. Let's give us a top 10 list of unbelievable things that AI can do for us, like in science and medicine, et cetera. I mean, realistically, we could sit down and we could have a top 1,000 list. It's going to be amazing. And I'm 65 years old, and I'm excited about it. And I'm stoic by nature. I don't get excited about much, but I can't wait. It's going to be incredible.
2: Eric is like my AI spirit animal. I'm with you, Eric.
0: Paul, Eric, I would say thank you for it. If you're 65, I'm glad that he mentioned his age. I bet you would sign off on this too, Buck. You have immense things to gain from AI for health alone.
2: Enormous.
0: Over the next 5 years, if you are 65, you are going to be moving into an era of your life where healthcare becomes paramount in much of what you do. The advances that AI can provide for healthcare, I was going to mention as we were going to break last segment, Buck, these full body scans, I'm getting one on Monday. I've never gotten it done before. But these full body scans, I'm 47. I test well on all the health metrics, but I've just seen a lot of guys that dropping dead with heart conditions that they didn't know they had, right? Like you got an aorta issue or whatever else. I want to make sure that my body is fully healthy on things that I might not know about. The technology of this advance of just being able to get in a tube and have your entire body analyzed and them say, oh my goodness, you can treat this now, but you could have dropped dead from this if you're in the gym working out because you got a heart issue. There's so much that's coming that is going to be incredibly positive. We're going up
2: with Michelle Tafoya coming up next, but Clay, I'm sure she'd agree with me. You don't look a day over 46.
3: Speaking truth and having fun. 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
10: Tug of war over artificial intelligence. Lisa Brady, Fox News, says industry leaders now calling for a collective effort to slow the pace of development are met by some pushback from the Trump administration.
11: Any new technology is going to bring both risks and benefits. I think what the president has said is we want to be smart about making sure we stay on top of the risk.
10: Vice President J.D. Vance, after President Trump posted that there's a sick conspiracy against AI and data centers and that only China is happy about that, Vance telling reporters,
11: I don't think Americans should be scared of anything. I think that we have to be mindful that there are risks, there are downsides to anything, and that's certainly true of AI.
10: He says it's important for Congress and the White House to agree on any potential regulations. The vice president taking questions on his way to Missouri, where he's leading an update on an ongoing federal fraud crackdown. More than 800,000 borrowers in a COVID-era loan program now suspended over fraud allegations.
12: There's a lot of people that have been implicated or charged, but so far we've charged over 80 individuals tied to this theft of $245 million.
10: U.S. Attorney General Todd Blanche moments ago alongside the vice president and other administration officials at the FBI field office in Kansas City. A second federal court is blocking the president's proposed restrictions on mail-in ballots.
13: A D.C. federal judge says the U.S. Post Office must not implement President Trump's order to not deliver mail-in ballots to people whose names were not submitted to the Postal Service in advance of the voting period and also make use of barcoded ballot envelopes to track the ballot submission. This follows a similar injunction issued by a federal court in Boston. The Trump administration has asked the U.S. Supreme Court to rule on the matter.
10: Fox's Evan Brown. Opponents argue in part there's not enough time for changes ahead of the midterm elections. 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
10: The defense attorney for Lindsey Clancy has made a public appeal for President Trump to get involved ahead of a possible retrial of his client in the deaths of her three children. The president responding to another question about that over the weekend.
15: Lindsey Clancy's attorney Kevin Reddington had said he knows the president can't pardon Clancy as it's not a federal case, but wanted him to intervene and said so during a recent interview. The president was asked about it ahead of his trip to Ireland Sunday.
16: It's a very sad situation. Three children are dead. So I don't know. But it's actually a state situation.
17: He's asking you to call the prosecutor in the state. Would you do that?
16: I hope they could work it out. That's something they have to work out.
15: The Plymouth County, Massachusetts DA has not yet officially said if they will seek a retrial. A mistrial was declared earlier this month after 11 jurors voted to find Clancy not guilty by reason of insanity. One juror wanted to find her guilty. Jessica Rosenthal, Fox News.
10: A new court filing says the Kennedy Center Board of Trustees is planning to propose new options for adding the president's name to the building's exterior after a court fight led to the reversal of a name change. The new filing is part of an ongoing fight to keep his name off the building. Democratic Congresswoman Joyce Beatty of Ohio says she's filing paperwork on the new proposals to alert the court because it could affect a pending decision before the court. Just getting word that legendary fashion and costume designer Bob Mackie has died. His decades-long career known for collaborations with many stars. Do you believe in love? Including Cher, Liza Minnelli, and Barbara Streisand. Mackie's team confirming his death in a post, writing that his genius and extraordinary designs will live on forever. He was a three-time Oscar nominee who won 9 Emmys and a Tony. Bob Mackie was 87. Stocks have been sliding in part over a surge in oil prices. Right now, the Dow's down 4 points. U.S. crude back over $101 a barrel. I'm Lisa Brady, Fox News.
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0: Our welcome back into Clay and Buck. A lot of calls, a lot of talkbacks. Let's get to it. By the way, J.D. Vance speaking live right now. We are monitoring. The team is looking to, he's in Kansas City, Missouri, talking about saving your tax money from fraud. The fraudsters are all over the place. Got to do it. Got to save that money. Let's get, I see all the talkbacks, guys. Do we have some of the lives, too? Oh, yeah, here we go. We still have Eric in PA. Oh, okay. You know what? I'm just going to, truck driver Steve, A, play this talkback.
1: Truck driver Steve here. Hey, I kind of have to disagree with you a little bit on that reading thing. I know you said only 16% of people read for fun now. Well, I read, and I read for fun. But when I started reading back in the 70s, you know, for fun, and 80s, there was nothing else to do. So you kind of read out of necessity, or we went and played outside, Cowboys and Indians and Army and stuff, but there's just more to do now. There's more options.
0: Yeah, but that still doesn't mean that you shouldn't be reading. I'm not really sure what the disagreement is there. You should be I will admit this, Clay, I like video games. I didn't play after college. And then during COVID, I had nothing to do, so I started playing video games again, other than doing 5 hours of radio. But I also read all the time. Yeah. Books, articles, X, everything.
2: I read all the time. There's a general thing that happens where we say, here is what the data is. And then somebody calls in and says, well, I don't fit that. Like, you're in the 16% who reads. Now, is he correct that there are way more entertainment options out there? Yes. Reed Hastings, the CEO of Netflix, said it really well, I think, when he said, we compete against sleep. And I thought that was such a great phrase, because how many times have you been laying in bed, laying on the couch, and your decision is, am I going to go to sleep or watch another episode? We have basically flooded the zone with more media than has ever existed. I mean, you can use this show as a good example. When Rush started in the 80s and 90s, the number of media outlets to compete with was almost non-existent. Now we've got to be everywhere. We've got to be on YouTube. We've got to be on Instagram. We've got to be on Twitter. We've got to be on TikTok. We've got to be on every platform under the sun. And Buck, all of them have different rules as to what works in those platforms. You got to be an expert way more places. I just saw where you are in Miami. The Miami Herald basically announced they're firing 30 writers. Newspapers are collapsing. The rapidity with which all of media and everything out there is changing is, I think, unparalleled in any of our lives. We'll get to some more of your talkbacks and all that coming this way, but I want to tell you about the IFCJ and the incredible impact that they are having across the entire nation when it comes to standing for truth and protecting people in danger. For 40 some odd years, they've paid attention to the Jewish population in Israel, particularly the most vulnerable. Their mission to provide security, food, critical care, which is why the IFCJ was ready to act immediately in the aftermath of October 7th. Thanks to your help, the IFCJ deployed emergency resources to those impacted and continues to help today. 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Join the IFCJ in praying for the safety of the Jewish people at PrayIFCJ.org. That's PrayIFCJ.org.
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5: I'm Therese Crowley. President Trump posting the failing nation of Iran wants to make a deal quickly and badly. I will determine whether or not the USA will choose to engage. The price of diesel up to $6.23 a gallon, says AAA, while the Iran-backed Houthis threaten Saudi Arabia's oil transport. President Trump tells AI doomers, I'm not downplaying, but it's going to be more good than bad. Vice President Vance says the key is regulation.
6: We obviously have a lot of folks on both sides of the aisle with a strong opinion, but any regulatory regime, you'd like, ideally, Congress and the White House to agree on it so that we actually are able to make it stick. And so that we actually get some real consensus behind it.
5: Costumer to the stars, the legendary Bob Mackie has died, age 87. Known as the Sultan of Sequins for dressing the greats from Diana Ross to Cher and Carol Burnett to Elton John. 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
2: Welcome back in, Clay and Buck. Appreciate all of you hanging out with us. We are rolling through the Monday edition of the program, and we've got a bunch of fun talkbacks. Let's see. Buck, you just texted me this, the Trump has been talking about the $5,000 dividend. And it's going to be given, he says, to all adults in the U.S. due to the fact the country's taking in trillions of dollars of economic development, investment, pure success. being criticized by Democrats, Democrats, as he says, who are hoping it never happens. It will be as an example. And he continues along those lines. Buck, I would say in general, and this is one of the pledges that Trump brought to bear from his midterm convention. Let me say this, by the way. Midterm convention actually came off better than I thought it would. Meaning, I don't remember there being any profoundly negative storylines that came out of the Republican midterm convention. I still think it was not the best scheduling decision to put it head-to-head against NFL kickoff games on Wednesday and Thursday night when you're trying to speak to a larger universe of potential supporters. But within that construct, I thought it came off pretty well. Now, I think the idea of a $5,000 basically tax rebate to all Americans, I don't think it's very likely to happen because I am not, here's the truth, I am not very optimistic on Congress being able to do anything over the next 2 years, whether Republicans have control of Congress or whether Democrats do. And by the way, sometimes Congress doing nothing is actually better. Because at least that way they don't screw things up. I mean, what's your take on this?
15: Oh, absolutely. Sometimes gridlock on Capitol Hill is a mercy. Sometimes it's the best possible outcome. I'm just telling you guys this. We can discuss and debate whether there should be some regulating of AI frontiers and breakthroughs, but the notion that Congress is in any position to do helpful or meaningful legislation on this is absurd. It's just flatly absurd. What would that even look like? Hey, we're going to pass a law not to allow a machine to get so smart that it could take over everything and kill all of us. I mean, okay. I promise you they're not trying to do that at these companies. They're not like going to hope that that's what the outcome is. I just think that part of it is, you need to just remember the efforts that Congress has had in the past. I mean, when they did want to, regulate the internet in the early days, I think, one of the reasons they didn't is because, so first of all, a lot of them didn't realize how important and how much impact it would have. And second, they just didn't understand. They had no knowledge of where it was going or no sense of vision as to how much it would interconnect all of our lives. I think AI is that and then some. Johnny in Texas, be on the talkbacks. Listen to what Johnny has to say.
16: Hey guys, this is Johnny in West Texas. I work in the oil and gas industry and I use spreadsheets and data sets and maps. And I started using AI about a year ago to help me go through my work. And I have to tell you, my productivity has just skyrocketed since I did. Something that used to take me a day to go through and summarize, I can do it in about 10 minutes or less with AI. And it's all automated and all high quality. I think the effect on the economy with these things is going to be like the internet was 30 years ago. It's just amazing.
15: Yeah, Clay, we're preaching the same thing because you and I both are look, I tell you, I use Grok during the show for stat updates or if I have to pull a fact or figure really quickly that might be, and it might be something like, hey, who's the guy wearing the brown hat in that movie from the 80s that had the alien? Boom, Grok gets me an answer right away. Yeah. It's perfect. So that's why it's so useful for our purposes here, but I've used it for other things as well. I can tell you, they always say this is not medical advice. I can tell you that you do your own research, all that applies. You know, if you get like a weird bug bite or something somewhere and you take a photo with Grok, it'll tell you like what's going on. It'll tell you whether you need to be concerned. I mean, the usage of these things as tools, Clay, is amazing.
2: Spider snakes. Around the house, if you're concerned, hey, is this a black widow? What should I be concerned that this is a spider that has some danger in the household, in the garage, wherever you see it? If you see a snake, you can upload a photo of a snake and say, hey, how much should I be concerned about this? Is this a venomous snake or is it not? I think all of these assets in the palms of our hand. I would also say this, Buck, much of this comes back to, do you trust humans to make life better? And there are people out there who believe, as we have gone through, the general pessimism of climate change or the destruction of what is good in this country really comes down to how much do you trust Americans? How much do you trust the world to make things better? My general proposition is our life today, in general, is way better than it has been in the past. Let me give you just one example. You've never been safer from violent crime in any of your lives in America today. It should be a story that gets talked about every day. You've never been less likely to be murdered. You've never been less likely to see a violent crime in your neighborhood. Is it perfect? No. But in general, trend lines, I believe, are moving in a very positive direction.
15: Also, look, there are a lot of jobs that are kind of nonsense jobs that would, people who are involved in them would be better served either focusing on one part of the job that's more productive. I'll give you my example. For a lot of you Gen X and old graybeard millennials like me, I sit right on the cusp, Clay, of Gen X and millennial. I am the transition point. Clay is very Gen X.
2: I missed it by a year. Thankfully. Gen X has saved the world, even though we get no respect. If you look legitimately at the data, Trump is overwhelmingly popular with Gen X.
15: So I'll put it in the, we've talked before about the movie Office Space here. And I think Office Space is both, captures that zeitgeist, when it was like early 2000s, I think is when it came out, captures that zeitgeist incredibly well of office culture. Office Space culture, cubicle farmers, if you will, and also has some really philosophically interesting, it's a comedy, but has some just, you know, it really resonates. That's all I'm telling you. I think it's kind of a timeless piece. It's a Mike Judge movie, right? Mike Judge, brilliant,
2: yes,
15: brilliant comedian writer. But there's this whole thing about Lumberg and the TPS reports, right? And Lumberg walks up and he goes, "Hey, how's it going? Have you done your TPS reports?" And I haven't seen the movie in a while, so my impression's not as good as it would normally be. But imagine that instead of doing the TPS reports, you just could do that with AI. You check them to make sure that they seem legit, and then you could focus on actually meeting with people to get a sales relationship going, or actually doing the research to make something, you know, better that's the product that you're doing, or, you know, focusing on the things that matter. This is what I think, Clay, when we talk about enhanced productivity, there's this concern people have, oh my gosh, all these people will be without jobs, and then they won't be reabsorbed into the economy because these jobs will, this has always, you know, the people don't even remember. A farrier is a guy that, usually was a guy, that would put the shoe on the bottom of a horse, right? Okay, there are some still, but there aren't a lot of farriers anymore. The people who would have been farriers got involved in either other aspects of, you know, animal husbandry, you know, working on a ranch or whatever, or they worked with the new automobiles that came out, or they worked with the new machinery that came out. Like this, we've gone through this so many times. We're not going to have mass structural unemployment forever because of AI. It is a tool that will enhance productivity and people will be using in the jobs that they have to do less. Nobody wants to do miserable, stupid stuff.
2: Amen. Look, I just tell you, if you want to be optimistic about the future, get in a Tesla and let it drive you. Just trust me on this. I don't get paid anything by Tesla. I've had a bunch of people coming up to me and saying, "Hey, Clay, after you talked about using your self-driving Tesla, I went and tried it out and I bought it. You will feel like you are living in the future. Every single day gets better." In the future, there are around 40,000 people a day who die in car accidents in the United States. It's probably the worst, most preventable way that people die in the United States today. You go to the grocery store, you die in a car accident. You take the kid to school in the morning, you die in an accident. You have a 16-year-old, you put him into a car. He or she, they're often teenagers in car accidents and they die. Young people, healthy people, people who would have otherwise lived for decades. One split second, they lose their life in a car accident. I really believe this. 20 years from now, 40 years from now, your grandkids and great-grandkids are going to look back and see the equivalent of people dying in car accidents of people dying of dysentery on the Oregon Trail. They're going to say, "What are you talking about? People used to get stomach aches and just die because they drank bad water." The idea that people died in a car accident, I'm just telling you, watch these numbers. You want a positive prediction from me over the next 20 and 40 years, it's going to plummet and it's going to become so rare that people are dying in car accidents. Think about that. Over the next 40 years, how many more people are going to be alive? How many more people are going to have productive lives? I'm telling you, if you are pessimistic about the future, take a drive in a Tesla self-driving vehicle. You are going to look around and you're going to feel like you stepped into the future. I don't care how old you are. I don't care if you're 80 years old. My parents got in the car. My 18-year-old was driving them around. They couldn't believe that he just plugged in an address and it just drives them. I'm telling you, no matter what your age is, we are moving into an era where there is going to be so much awesomeness that in many ways, I think people are going to have whiplash. And look, I get that change is discomforting, but good change is something we should all celebrate. And I think the transformative nature of Tesla at a minimum is going to, right now, trust me, just go take a test drive. You don't have to believe me. Just let the car drive you around and tell me that you don't feel like you're living in a future. And Buck's going to buy one of these things and he's going to be looking around. And I'm going to be honest with you. I trust it already so much that I want to get it. I would be comfortable sitting in the back seat. That's how much I trust the self-driving Tesla that I have. And by the way, $50,000 fully stocked. That is, relative to the luxury experience of the car driving itself. That is one of the best buys that I have ever made. 0.99% financing. I mean, basically free, right? When you look at what interest rates are right now, this technology and using the Tesla AI as an example is going to blow people's minds. And I'm telling you, there's a lot of awesomeness like that coming sooner rather than later.
15: Amen.
2: I mean, amen. And if you're out there right now and you are trying to decide, hey, how do we make the budget work for the fall? What are we going to do? It's not very long until Thanksgiving, believe it or not. Just a couple of months from now to be Thanksgiving. And you guys all know as soon as Thanksgiving gets here, it's a sprint right down the end of the year all the way to Christmas and New Year's. You're going to spend a lot more money. You're going to buy a lot more presents. How about putting your financial house in order right now? If you've got credit card debt, over 20% you're paying right now at credit card debt. How about personal loans? 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
20: Don't you just love today's younger generation, and especially their attitude toward government? Government can do anything for us. It can get us free housing and free health care, paid leave, all of it. Well, I have a simple little quiz I want to offer you, or maybe you can offer to your Gen Z bonehead. It goes like this. I want you to imagine that it's 126 years ago. I'm going to give you four things that I would like for you to work to accomplish. Are you ready? Four things. Number one, I would like for you to engage in research that extends the life of a human being by 30 years over the next century. And number two, I would like you to develop a way to transport 400 people to Los Angeles, California from New York City in 4 hours. Number three, I would like for you to develop a system of roads and bridges across the country. And here's number four, I want you to develop a way that you could take a moving live picture of somebody playing rugby in London, England, and instantly play it in the living room in Des Moines, Iowa, where they would have no idea what rugby is. Now I want you to choose the easiest of those four things to accomplish, the easiest and the cheapest. Well, the only logical answer is, hell, I'll build those roads and bridges. We already have that technology. I just need people and a bit of cement. Well, congratulations. You did pick the easiest thing to accomplish. And what's more, you picked the only of those four challenges that was actually accomplished by government. The rest, the private sector. Isn't government wonderful, Gen Z boneheads? Neil Bortz, Extra 106.3.
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1: There's no stopping the self-driving vehicle movement. Industry advocates will tell you it's safer and sometimes cheaper and more efficient. But Congress has shown a mixed bag on legislation to set the rules for the road. The general public can't buy a self-driving car or truck, but the number of robo-taxis and self-driving delivery trucks continues to increase every year. According to the National Highway Traffic Safety Administration, there are about 4,000 driverless taxis on the road nationwide. Transportation Secretary Sean Duffy is a big supporter of this movement, often citing the more than 39,000 people who died in car crashes in 2024. The House Energy and Commerce Committee has been sitting on the Self-Drive Act since February that would override state-level restrictions on this technology that leave a patchwork of state laws for companies like Waymo to abide by. With Fox on Tech, Darren Botello, Fox Business.
21: I had to go to the library and pray they had a Chilton's manual in there. As far as AI doing my thinking for me, let's see, smartphones have made us dumber, electric bikes have made us fatter, and AI, yeah, I think AI will pretty much finish off the human race because I don't understand why humans are constantly searching for things to do the thinking for them. We've done a pretty good job so far.
2: I just, if I were a mechanic, and I'm not good at fixing cars. I have no hope. I would imagine that being a mechanic is one of the things that AI could help you with the most, Buck. Instead of having to go to the library and get a manual, you can take a picture of the issue that you have, and AI can instruct you how to solve it.
15: Look, I'm going to tell you guys something. This may be a shock. I am not the handiest around the house, okay? I'm not exactly Mr. Wasn't it Bob Vila back in the day?
2: Yeah,
15: right?
2: Yeah, Bob Vila was the man.
15: Bob Vila,
2: yeah.
15: The one and only. I am not a Bob Vila type guy. When my father-in-law shows up at our place, Clay, I have like, and I have no shame, laundry list. I'm like, you know how to do all these things. Can I feed you a delicious steak dinner, which I may cook because I do like to cook, and you can do all these things around the house, and he does them. All the things that bang, bang, bang on the walls and the wires and the things. He does all the things. AI, though, I take photos of stuff now. I'm like, tell me how I make this or how I fix this or how I do whatever. Every time I nail it. Every time I nail it. And then I learn. So
2: I don't think there are very many jobs where AI couldn't make you better. Now, if the caller or the talkbacker there wants to say, hey, you know, are we still developing as many skills as we should? All these things are valid, right? We've had Mike Rowe on regularly talking about, hey, we need more guys or women too. But guys in particular, there's great jobs to be electricians right now. There's great jobs to be plumbers. They're not filled.
15: You know, my older brother makes fun of me sometimes because I don't like to drive stick. I'm now just like, I'm going to be taking it. You can make fun of me while you're driving stick, lurching around in traffic while my self-driving vehicle lets me take a nap. And I'm just gliding to where I want to go. Some things, some technologies don't last. Jay in Texas, D on the talkbacks, hit it.
0: Hey, Clay and Buck, love your show. Just wanted to let you know I'm a retired engineer, and I think the fears with AI are more about why things fail. If you look at the 767 MAX, you look at Challenger, you look at the Tacoma Straits Bridge, those failures were all due to management decisions overriding the engineers in technology. So we got to be careful about how we make decisions. Thanks.
3: Well, let's call Walker in Virginia. Walker, you've been waiting patiently. Let's get you in. You got about 40 seconds. Hit it.
22: Thank you so much. Two quick points. Clay made it seem earlier in the show like not too many people use AI. I disagree. Lots of people in this audience who work in corporate America especially, we use it constantly. Every week I'm getting this career development thing and LinkedIn Learning and saying, oh, let's learn how to create an AI agent. I personally think it's cool but scary. Everyone uses AI. Trump's right. We have to win the AI battle or else we'll become just as irrelevant as Meghan Markle and Prince Harry.
15: I like the shot at the Royals.
2: I love that, Buck. I actually think the majority of this audience doesn't use AI regularly.
17: Speaking truth and having fun. Clay Travis and Buck Sexton.
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4: reversal on climate policy. I'm Lisa Brady, Fox News. The EPA moving to repeal Biden and Obama-era rules limiting greenhouse gas emissions from power plants fueled by coal and natural gas. It's a change that could face legal challenges as the Trump administration focuses on reducing regulatory hurdles that cost businesses billions and on unleashing American energy to help lower fuel costs.
5: This has Americans filling up the gas tank today or shelling out $4.31 to fill up. That jump after a critical oil pipeline that takes oil from the Persian Gulf across Saudi Arabia to the Red Sea was hit by Iraqi drones and shut down.
4: Fox Business's Lauren Simonetti in Houston, where administration officials are hosting an energy abundance meeting with officials from the G20 and Venezuela. President Trump now says the warning about AI taking over the world and destroying humanity is a hoax. His latest post a short time ago, building on one earlier, that calls it a sick conspiracy against AI and data centers, adding the only one happy about that is China, as he warns against falling behind adversaries in the AI race. But some top Democrats in Congress are calling for new regulations.
6: Senate Minority Leader Chuck Schumer has called for an all-senators classified briefing on AI development, writing that the warning bells are ringing louder than ever, and the Trump administration's looking the other way. The new reaction comes after a former researcher at Anthropic and OpenAI said these companies are gambling with our lives. Anthropic CEO Dario Amodei said over the weekend the industry's lied about the risks for too long. He and the head of OpenAI both had conversations with Senate Intelligence Committee ranking member Mark Warner over the weekend.
4: Fox's Jessica Rosenthal, Vice President J.D. Vance telling reporters,
8: "We obviously have a lot of folks on both sides of the aisle with a strong opinion, but any regulatory regime you'd like, ideally, Congress and the White House to agree on it so that we actually are able to make it stick and so that we actually get some real consensus behind it."
4: America's listening to Fox News.
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4: Denver is suing the Department of Homeland Security, aiming to block ICE agents from going to voting sites, drawing criticism from the Trump border czar.
10: Tom Homan calls the Denver lawsuit an overreach that interferes with federal mandates. Now, that suit aims to create a protective buffer zone around voting locations. City officials argue the visible presence of federal agents near ballots creates a chilling effect, deterring eligible voters from exercising their civic duty out of fear of detention. Homan says that is a bogus argument.
11: There is no plan for immigration enforcement action at polling places. It's just another attempt to smear ICE and smear the president.
10: It is now up to federal courts to balance local election authorities against federal law enforcement powers.
4: Fox Business's Ashley Webster. The DHS secretary has suggested ICE agents could go to polling places if they have a warrant for someone they're trying to find. A Republican nominee for a statewide office in Texas is facing backlash over social media posts criticizing the University of Texas and its student population.
12: Outgoing U.S. Senator John Cornyn, among some Republicans, condemning Beau French, who on X shared a photo of students celebrating the Texas Longhorns football win, suggesting the school is prioritizing foreign students over Texans. Cornyn and others calling the comments racist, saying that French is unfit for office. French is defending his remarks, saying in another post that it wasn't criticism of students themselves, but of immigration and admissions policies that he says are not serving the interests of Texans. The controversy, as French campaigns for a statewide office on the Texas Railroad Commission, a seat that a Democrat hasn't held for decades. Jeff Manosso, Fox News.
4: Stocks are lower but have been fluctuating, though right now the Dow is down 145 points as oil prices rise. Elise Brady, this is Fox News.
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0: Welcome back in, Clay and Buck. We are rolling through the Monday edition of the program. Buck, did you see? You can have some fun with a couple of things. One, since we want to have a positive story, can we play a little bit of the audio? I got to give credit to 60 Minutes. They got the Iranian pilot that we rescued, the second one that had to spend over a night, 24 hours plus, on the ground in Iran. And he told his story yesterday, and I believe we have a cut of that. And it was a fantastic story. If you didn't see it, I would encourage you to go seek it out and watch. Here's a part of it.
1: Were you able to see the rescue operation of Alpha?
2: I was.
1: What was that like?
2: Proudest dad moment of my life. And with apologies to my kids, I was deployed with many of those men and women on that rescue operation as part of my unit. I know they build an ethos around doing an extraordinary activities so that others may live. And to see it firsthand made me incredibly proud of them and of Americans like them that continue to raise their hand and say, here I am, send me.
3: Amazing.
0: I think we cut off there a little bit at the end. But did you watch this clip? I really give credit to Barry Weiss, the team. I think Pete Hegseth, the Secretary of War, helped to make this happen. We had not heard from these individuals at all yet. And I just thought it was incredibly compelling. The guy, Buck, hit the ground, they think, between 70 and 100 miles an hour, broke his back, broke, I believe it was his wrist, had all sorts of injuries. The fact that he survived and was able to move after his parachute didn't fully deploy, the fact that he was able to then go to the top of that mountain in Iran, hide out, be able to send a message, it's an extraordinary story. First time we've had American boots on the ground in Iran, I believe, since 1979.
3: Yeah.
0: Basically.
3: Yeah. Well, at least, I mean, officially. Yeah.
0: Yeah. Well, yeah.
3: That
0: right.
3: Yeah. That we know of.
0: Yes.
3: It's an incredible story. I think at some point they'll make a movie of it, just like they did with Behind Enemy Lines, which is kind of an underrated Owen Wilson movie from, like,
0: 1990. I've never seen it.
3: Really? Oh,
0: no.
3: It's pretty good. It's like a good watch. Gene Hackman's in it. It's by the way, Carrie and I started watching, we're halfway through, Young Washington. It's great.
0: It's good.
3: Good. Yeah, yeah. Very, very solid.
0: It's available on streaming now. You can buy it.
3: Prime Video.
0: Easily.
3: Yeah, yeah. We just bought it because we want to support it. So we bought it on Prime Video, but, it was good. I mean, it's not Mel Gibson's The Patriot. It's not like a huge epic like that, but it's a good, good movie, a good watch. You'll enjoy it. 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
5: John Saucier, Vice President J.D. Vance, announcing in Kansas City, Missouri today, the Trump administration is banning more than 800,000 people from getting support from the federal government. The Vice President says these bans are tied to fraudulent small business loans from the federal government during the pandemic.
6: If you screwed the American taxpayer, the federal government is now going to say you're cut off, no more, you shouldn't be applying anymore, and if you do apply, you're no longer able to get those benefits.
5: New York City is leading a lawsuit against the administration over a new rule that would allow the government to deny green cards to immigrants using using government-funded programs. New York Attorney General Letitia James cited similar legal action taken under the first Trump administration.
7: When the first Trump administration dramatically expanded the public charge rule, New York challenged it in court. We won, and we intend to win again.
5: The new rule would take effect Friday. 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
8: Hello, folks. This is your captain speaking. 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Please fasten your seatbelts and enjoy the ride. And this is your captain speaking again. As you can see, we're experiencing engine failure. Looks like we're not going to get this bird off the ground tonight.
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6: Welcome back into Clay and Buck. Clay, you want to just give updated numbers on the budget? Because you're being Captain Womp Womp today. I don't know.
7: Yeah, well, I mean, everybody's worried about AI. And I'm not opposed to worrying about things that could be better. My concern is the things that humans do. And we control our own budget. I'm less concerned about some AI group, you know, destroying the world like in Terminator. And I'm way more concerned with the choices that humans make. Here's what I was talking about. We were talking about the $5,000 rebate talk from Trump. In 2019, our year budget as a country was $4.447 trillion. Okay? I don't remember anybody out there in 2019 saying, hey, you know what? Our federal government is not big enough. Hey, we need to have a bigger expense on the table here. Okay? $4.447 trillion in 2019. That wasn't very long ago. 2025 just completed budget, $7 trillion. Okay? We have increased spending in our federal government by 58% just since 2019. So whenever I hear people saying, oh, we need to raise taxes, oh, we do not have a revenue problem. I bet most people out there, I bet on average, most people's income has not gone up 58% since 2019. And again, $4.4 trillion to over $7 trillion, a 58% increase in spending since 2019. You want to be concerned about something. I think AI pales in comparison to the fact that we now have a $40 trillion budget. And if you want me to be optimistic, the only way we're going to get out of this hole is by growing the economy fast enough that our revenue increases as a result of the growth in this country, not by just taking more money out of the pockets of hardworking Americans that actually pay federal income taxes.
6: With AI, by the way.
7: Yes, that's right. Did I leave out the AI part?
6: You left out the AI part. Yes, the AI part of it is that's the only way that we create such an abundance in productivity gains that we can essentially grow our way out of a $40 trillion, or at least grow it into more manageable numbers. So there is that. People like to talk about the debt and almost do anything about the debt. That's been very clear. This administration is doing nothing about the debt. That's unfortunately the reality. You can be mad about it. You can not care about it. That's just a fact. So that's where we are. Okay. Well, in fact, actually, we've gone much deeper into debt, but Trump is saying trillions of dollars of

0: Welcome back in, Clay and Buck. We are closing up shop on the Monday edition of the program. Encourage you to go subscribe to our YouTube channel. Over 150,000 of you are now subscribed there. That's a solid number. We want to keep sending it higher. The numbers of you watching videos on a regular basis continues to skyrocket as well, and that is a credit to being able to be all places for all people. So search out Clay Travis, search out Buck Sexton, boom, you will find us on YouTube. You can watch the show every single day live. And if you're wondering, do we have the Rush? We'll play Rush tomorrow. He was actually very much of a tech optimist. In particular, loved his iPhone and how much of a difference it made for him. I am on my phone researching. If you watch on video, I know, Buck, you've got a laptop in front of you. I do everything off my phone. So the ad reads that we have, the fact checks that we have, I'm on this phone all day making sure that we're on top of all of the news. It makes my life tremendously better. Buck, back in the day, it used to be the case that a lot of, I'll give you an example, sports talk radio was just guys with incredible memories. They could tell you who played on second base in 1986 for any team across Major League Baseball. That's just the way their brains worked. And looking up information used to be incredibly difficult. When I started doing sports talk radio, it was hard. You would have to work to make sure that you got your facts right. It's amazing how easy it is. I think it makes the overall conversation better. I think for this show, the fact that you and I, in a palm of our hand, can immediately fact check anything, and be able to make sure that we're on top of everything that is happening in real time, I think it makes live radio more valuable than it ever has been before. But it also allows us to be more accurate, ensuring that the facts upon which we are basing our arguments are in fact rooted in truth, so the arguments themselves are stronger than they otherwise might be.
1: I do a lot of tech stuff during the show, so I find it incredibly valuable. And we'll talk more about this. And look, it's also fun because Clay and I will be educating ourselves on AI as we go and hearing from you. And, you know, this is exciting new stuff. And, you know, we're not just sitting here arguing about the debt for another 40 years. I mean, some
0: we got to grow our way out of it with AI. I do think that is the only way that we could ever start to reverse the debt at this point. We have a spending problem.
1: So we will talk more about all of that. And also we'll dial in this week directly to the midterms, looking at what's going to happen there. Trump putting his full weight into it. We'll talk about it on Clay and Buck. Stick around for that.
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12: Momentum may be building on Capitol Hill. Elisa Brady, Fox News. After a call from top AI executives for collective action to slow the pace of development over concern about the risks, House Speaker Mike Johnson says he expects a meeting with major companies soon. However, President Trump has his own warning about slowing down.
13: Fears of AI taking over the world or destroying humanity, President Trump says, is a hoax, vowing that AI will not be stopped by brilliantly run and destructive forces during his term. In a social media post, the president says AI and data centers will be the greatest economic development engine in history. Bigger, he writes, than oil, gold, diamonds, or even the internet.
12: Fox's Jared Halpern at the White House. The administration concerned about adversaries, especially China, not slowing down. But the president's AI czar says the companies don't need permission to change the pace. President Trump also posting about Iran, calling it a failed nation that wants to make a deal and insisting that oil is flowing through the Strait of Hormuz. But a new front in that conflict may be opening in Yemen, where Iran-backed Houthi rebels have been seizing more territory.
14: They are on the move. They're fighting against Yemen government forces, and they are winning. They are pushing them back. Right now, they're also targeting Saudi Arabia. They're using drones and missiles to attack Saudi oil infrastructure as well, and they are threatening a key piece of land. All along the Red Sea, they have taken territory, including the key port city of Mocha.
12: Fox's Steve Harrigan in Tel Aviv. The Houthis also threatening the Bab el-Mandeb Strait, which has been used as an alternate shipping route for Saudi Arabian oil. The EPA following through on a plan to roll back limits on greenhouse gases from fossil fuel-fired power plants, arguing the Biden and Obama-era restrictions suffocate the economy and that these emissions don't meet a federal threshold for regulatory action. The rollback, though, could face legal challenges. 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
17: look out. It's only me. It's only the Kimmer. Now, Pete Davis is off today, so we're going to persevere. But we have the mechanical mangler. It's you and me, buddy. At the controls, Flounder, and it's Monday. I forgot to check the Braves schedule. I'm not. We will do sports. In fact, you know what? I'm going to make a deal. Pete's off today, and so what the heck? We will do sports. Holy crap, it's sports, and it's, you know, in sort of a style. And Flounder's got some sports information. You'll hear the U.S. Open guy for the tennis tournament thing, and so we got a little sports. But for the record, if you, at any time today, as of right now, any time between now and 6, if you want to talk sports, like the what happened to the freaking Falcons or the Braves or stuff, in fact, well, I think we have a little Braves soundbite we're going to play a little later on, you're welcome to do it any time you want. It's Let It Rip Monday, if you have, because there's a lot of sports. In fact, 3 of the football games over the weekend were the reason I don't gamble on sports. Because who would have freaking figured that? Anyway, Kimmer, Pete's off, and Flounder, and our number is 404-741-1230, 741-1230. And Flounder, I don't know what you're doing back there. There you go.
18: Sorry, I'm just starting to set the stream up.
17: Oh, the stream.
18: A live video stream, yes.
17: Oh, you mean the YouTube thing?
18: Correct. It's working fine. I'm just setting it up.
17: I got you. I thought maybe you'd...
18: Nope, I'm right here. Don't worry. I'm here till 6 o'clock.
17: This is always a good sign. Anyway, how was the weekend with Mrs. Veronica?
18: It was good. Just relaxing. Kicked it around the house. Did some yard work. And had lunch with my dad and his girlfriend yesterday. So it was good.
17: Excellent, excellent.
18: He's got an 80th birthday coming up.
17: Oh, no. Oh, buddy youngster.
18: Yeah. Just like you.
17: Yeah. Unbelievable. You know, the oldies, I tell you, it's, you know.
18: Anyway. It's a lot of fun, I hear.
17: Yeah. It's the worst stage of my life. I felt better when I was in Vietnam.
18: How's anyway. The tooth?
17: Yeah. I Wednesday morning or afternoon, whatever, I'm going to do, get some. Well, I don't know what you get. Dr. Dina Giesler of Atlanta Smiles is my dentist for 30 years, whatever. And she's going to do something to my. I chipped my two front teeth, and so she's going to take care of it. Now, Flounder, did you notice Friday, going home, I made the mistake, and by the way, I hope we got news up there, because AI and Donald Trump, and we got a million things, the Clancy trial and lawsuits and what's going on, and also some sound bites you won't believe. But basically, when I left here Friday night, I'm going on my way, and I noticed the traffic come as I get toward like Powers Ferry and Terrell Mill.
18: Yeah, the back road.
17: It was unbelievable. The traffic was backed up as far as, and I said, what the hell's going on? And then finally, as I get toward where I want to go to Alpharetta, Waze tried to get me to turn around and make a U-turn and go to, and I said, oh, I'm not doing that today. And I should have. Did you get hit by that storm, the results of that storm Friday night?
18: No, cause
17: apparently
18: I,
17: not. Oh my God.
18: I was here for maybe probably 15, 20 minutes more longer than you just uploading I must have missed it just by, because I did the same route. I went,
17: But you know why you missed it? That when you go up to your hill, again, ladies, I don't, on,
18: so already
17: Marietta
18: Pat,
17: Highway.
18: Already going towards your house.
17: No. When you, if you're going on Marietta Highway up that hill and you take a right.
18: Yeah, into my neighborhood.
17: If you had gone another 100 yards, that's where the lights were all out. The traffic, lights were all out.
18: Veronica and I were going to Stony River for dinner, the one on Alpharetta Highway, and we couldn't go because all the lights.
17: Yeah, and the there were floods. They shut down highway. Holy crap!
18: Candace, the place we go work out, Discovery Strength in Roswell, is right there. Where you go up Marietta Highway and you take a left where the mill is.
17: Yeah, that's where I went. That's right there.
18: Her
17: man.
18: Building, when she was doing the workout, her building got struck by lightning.
17: I tell you what, I couldn't believe it. And I didn't pay attention to Waze. Waze wanted me to make a U-turn and go another way.
18: Whenever that happens and you know there's like either bad... You gotta listen because you get so set in your ways.
17: I know. I did. And I took that. And luckily, and plus there was also a freaking concert, where I live. So, you know, by the time I got there, I stayed anyway. But I couldn't believe that. And there were floods and shut down part of, I think, 400 or something or 285. I don't know. Anyway, remember we kept saying all afternoon, oh, it looks kind of stormy out there. Well, it got stormy up in Roswell and parts of Alpharetta. But anyway, it's all good. Everything's fine. Hot and steamy here today, up around 96 or 7 again. So here we go. All right, again, Pete's off, but Kimmer and Flounder, and your calls at 404-741-1230, 741-1230. And, geez, we got a billion things to talk about, and I'm not sure where to start. You know what? Let's do this. I always meant if somebody passes during the day...

0: Just do that anyway. So Bob Mackie, he passed away at 87 years old. And, you know, anyway, there you go. And by the way, one thing, speaking of Bob Mackie and what's going on with fashion, did you hear about what happened? Did you see the video? It's a very funny video, which they're trying to make into a newsy thing. Very funny video, because this was Fashion Week in New York. Now, Fashion Week, the COS Spring 2027 Fashion Week event, they call it. During Fashion Week, two PETA demonstrators showed up and stormed the runway. Actress Michelle Williams and celebrities were there, and also Big Time Charlie. Well, the boss of Fashion Week is a guy named Stephen Kolb. He's the CEO of the Event Organizer Council. Two PETA protesters, demonstrators showed up, stormed the runway. So Stephen Kolb, there's video of this. He snatched their signs away and then backed them into a corner, as you can hear him and see him saying, "We're not doing this." And he advanced on one of the rogue demonstrators, a guy named Mason Melito, and then he put his hands around Melito's face, covered his mouth to stop this chanting, and then Melito was hauled off by staff security because he said, "We're not doing this," and had him hauled off after he attacked him. And then he was also filmed grabbing another an unattractive fat woman who was chanting about the need to protect sheep from the horrible life they have. So this guy, the event organizer, grabbed her, shoved her to the ground, covered up her mouth so she couldn't keep yelling, and then wrapped his leg around her to hold her down. It was freaking hysterical. There's video of this. Anyway, finally, she got to her feet and went running down the runway yelling, "Please take sheep off the runway. Please." And then these two PETA idiots went straight to the local police precinct to claim they had been accosted and violated and beaten up and trying to file charges. She said, "I was suffocated. I was suffocated." She's using her body to speak up for the sheep. They have to say no way, say whatsoever. So now she's in urgent care. "We're telling people there's no need to wear animals or anything that comes from animals. Animal skin has only belonged to the animals." Please. You know, that's true. Obviously, we don't, you know, mistreat animals. And people who do are, you know, going to hell. But still, I mean, this is ridiculous. But I couldn't believe what a great thing this guy did. He just attacked. He said, "No, we're not doing this. You're not going to mess up my place. So screw you, Pally." Anyway. All right, Kimber Pete, no Pete, and at Flounder, 404-741-1230, 741-1230. Coming up shortly, we have a lot of stuff to talk about with this AI business, and I don't know about you, but we've all, in this business where we do this for a living, I've been getting a little bit suspicious, and it's growing and growing more and everywhere. In fact, I'm going to be referring to Miranda Devine. I really appreciate this column, this New York Post woman. She's on Fox all the time, too. Miranda Devine, at least used to be. Miranda Devine is making the link between what's going on with the protesting and the fears over AI and the old Russian collusion, the 51 signatures on the Hunter Biden laptop business. This is now becoming a political psyop, a psychological operation, and I guarantee it's coming starting from China. In fact, Donald Trump's going to talk about this, and Miranda Devine has a really good commentary on this today. We'll talk about that as well. And also about these guardrails. And by the way, for the record, how would you like if there was an AI race? So tell me this. Ask yourself two questions. One, do you believe that it's important that we come out on top of the battle for AI superiority with China?
1: Yes.
0: Okay, that's the first question. Do you believe it's real? Do you believe there's an issue of whether we should not let China take over AI ahead of us or be better
1: yes.
0: at it than we are?
1: Okay. Yes.
0: Second question. If you want the government to control everything about AI, how would you like that if AI were, in fact, in total control as it is now, but it was under the Biden administration?
1: No.
0: So, you know, if you're leaving it to politicians only, I mean, seriously.
1: Don't trust the government.
0: Can you imagine Biden administration and his handlers being in charge of AI in the world?
1: So where do they go for the oversight?
0: Well, there, that's the here question. We are. I mean, but that, how are you supposed to answer that question? Do you trust anybody else? Again, if the Chinese get an AI system that's superior to ours, we're all dead. Yeah, if they have the AI capability, they'll shut down everything. There's no water in America, no electricity, no power, no lights. No nuclear.

0: No, not the weapon systems would all be dead. The Pentagon would be sizzled. There'd be no circuitry of any kind. I mean, it would be over. Anyway, all right, well, I've got all that coming up. You'll hear from Donald Trump here in a second. And they're still trying to block Donald Trump in New York. And a lot more of that coming up. We got a whole million things here. Kimber, Pizza, Flounder, and you on 106.3. Happy Monday. How's it going? Look out.
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0: Big remix here. 6 years ago today, 2020, The Stones. were number one in Britain. Their hit was the Giles, or is it Giles Martin remix of Goat's Head Soup. The deluxe edition included bonus tracks and unreleased outtakes. The Rolling Stones' 11th studio album, first released in August of 1973. And then this was the remix of Goat's Head Soup, 73, released by Rolling Stones Records. And again, 6 years ago, here we go. Mercy. Kimmer Pizzoff flounders here, and our birthday list includes Faith Ford. Faith Ford is 62. Faith Ford played Corky on Murphy Brown. I always like the name Corky. I think chicks with a name like Corky is cool. I don't know. It's kind of tomboyish and cute at the same time. Anyway, Faith Ford, 62, played Corky on Murphy Brown, also in the show called Faith and Hope, where she played Hope, I guess, probably. No, Faith. Played Faith, I'm pretty sure. And on this, see what it did there. It's kind of a little, you know. Just because Faith's not here doesn't mean we have
8: along.
0: a little levity, you know what I mean? Because Faith's not, it's okay. You know, it's the same thing going on right now. And now, on this day in history, 1978, my favorite Orkin was an episode of Happy Days when an unknown actor named Robin Williams played Mork from the planet Ork, who attempted to take Richie Cunningham back to his planet as an Earth specimen. By the end of the episode, Fonzie saved the day. It was a goofy episode, but Robin Williams turned out to be a hit. Gary Marshall quickly worked up a script for a new show to feature this alien. For the new show, Mork was sent to Earth to observe human behavior. He landed in Boulder, Colorado, where he met Mindy McConnell, Pam Dauber. At first, she was taken aback by Mork's strange behavior, but she quickly warmed up to him and allowed him to move into her attic. Every episode featured wacky situations and lots of space for Robin Williams to work on his improv skills. During the first season, Mork and Mindy was hugely popular. Hit number three, kids everywhere were greeting each other saying Nanu Nanu and wearing rainbow-striped suspenders. It got nominated for a bunch of Primetime Emmy Awards, Outstanding Comedy and Lead Actor and so forth. But ratings started to drop, and by the end of season four, it was down to rated number 60, and the show was canceled. But by then, Robin Williams became a household name and was soon booked for movies. And I remember, you know, I used to watch it, and not every week, I don't think, but I watched it a lot, and it was a great opportunity for him to show what he could do. And if, you know, if somebody would say, oh, I can see what's going on, it's written all over your face. And he said, oh my God, I'm breaking out in words. Or, you know, he had a comeback for everything. Robin Williams may be the quickest comeback comedian I think I've ever seen. Jonathan Winters was pretty good. Don Rickles, stuff like that. But Robin Williams, I think, probably owned that, if there's such a thing. Anyway, Kemmerer Pizzoff, flounder here. Our number 404-741-1230. 741-1230. And Donald Trump is saying, now wait a minute, everybody. This business about AI guardrails and what's going on, how dangerous is it? Donald Trump today said he would be the sufficient guardrail against rogue artificial intelligence, and says any efforts to limit the technology is part of a sick conspiracy. We're going to play cut number two here, Flounder. Calls by tech leaders, Anthropics guy, Modi, OpenAI, Sam Altman, Elon Musk all want government oversight of AI. And here's what Donald Trump said today about the whole issue. Cut number two, the President of the United States.
9: President Trump, we've seen a lot of concerning reports about AI. Should the AI industry slow down or be more regulated?
10: Well, I say this. Look, we're leading China in AI. We're the most sophisticated country in the world. And frankly, I want to keep it that way, because whoever wins AI wins. And we can put guardrails, we can do this and that, but I think you have a lot of negative forces that are bringing it up that shouldn't be bringing it up, and they're bringing up things that won't happen. But whoever wins with AI wins. You know, it's an expression that I came up with, and it's true. We're building billions and billions of dollars. You look at the plants and factories, forgetting about AI for a second. We have more auto factories under construction right now than we have had in many, many decades, maybe ever.
0: The president specifically said the administration stopped AI company Anthropic already from doing bad things. Anthropic's endured uncomfortable relationships with the White House, Pentagon trying to label the company's models a security risk. Miranda Devine. Man, I think she hit this on the head. Miranda Devine is reacting to the business of people building AI. Earnestly believe it'll be dead by the end of the decade. It's a more than a 10% chance it could kill us all within 10 years. Bosses of the companies we just mentioned are calling for a one-world government to regulate AI. This Anthropic founder guy, Dario Amodi, I think his name is pronounced, wants a one-world government to regulate AI. He wants the right combination of governments to provide some kind of joint governance to control the technology. He says, I'm uncomfortable in the government that didn't build the technology. Miranda Devine also points out that Bernie Sanders, who, by the way, is a Chinese communist stooge, in my opinion, I mean, my God, how much more do we need? He wants to ban Artificial Super Intelligence Act this month with dark warnings about the existential threat. He wants us to stop it. So just let China have it all. Bernie Sanders, oh my God, a top Democrat talking point now, parroted by candidates around the country, points out Miranda Devine. It's part of the perils of AI data centers, how bad they are, how dangerous they are, how nobody wants them. Significant issue for the voters, helped by a Chinese social media influence campaign discovered by X to stir up hostility against data centers. No wonder David Sachs, the chairman of the President's Council on Science and Technology, says the latest Anthropic Doomfest is an election season psyop. And then more. Barack Obama, right in the middle of it. The president who hated his country and backroom Machiavellian has taken a special interest in AI, offering himself as a Putitas says, I'll take care of it all, to industry leaders, including OpenAI's Altman and Mr. Amodi. Obama wants party donors and Democrat House members to make AI regulation the center of their agenda. Says AI is even more dangerous than nuclear weapons, because you don't need a bunch of highly enriched uranium to build a powerful AI. Hold on, phone calls take priority.
8: Lori on the horn, she wants to talk about the AI.
0: Hi, Lori, welcome aboard. What do you think?
11: Hi, Kimmer. Just what you just said, I don't know much about it, but one thing about it, I do trust Trump on his brilliance, but Bernie and Schumer speaking out.
0: Yeah.
11: Them are the two dumbest. The Congress is. So I'm sticking with Trump and Eli. I'm just going with them, but them other idiots, they're up to something. They want their hands in the kitty cot, everything else.
0: You know, it makes sense that we don't want to be so reckless. And again, none of us understand it. Hell, the people who built AI don't understand it. So,
11: They're being cautious.
0: Yeah. And so, I mean, everybody should obviously be cautious. However, if American politicians, and by the way, they all tend to be Democrats, suddenly want us to slow down, because China's not going to slow down. Yep. And again, either you believe that China and America are in a race or you don't. If you believe we're in a race, we can't lose. We cannot lose.
11: Right. And that's what Trump is saying.
0: Yeah.
11: That's what I'm saying.
0: Yeah, I know. Lori,
11: I'm sticking with them.
0: Thanks. I appreciate it. Again, this is a freaking nightmare. I use Grok. Flounder, you built it. Don't you build things with AI or not?
8: I use ChatGPT or Grok. Yeah, I utilize it.
0: Yeah.
8: Here's a perfect example of a useful tool. Yesterday, we're planning a birthday party for my dad's 80th birthday party. Hmm. And Veronica wrote a bunch of notes down yesterday, so I took the picture, uploaded it to ChatGPT, and it formatted everything for me and organized it. And then I turned it into a one-page PDF, printed it out, and gave it to Candace. Veronica, I apologize.
0: Veronica's not going to talk about this Candace.
8: Point I'm trying to make is if you do a lot of the work and you kind of let AI just organize it for you and things like that, you're still doing the work, you're just kind of letting it format and things like that.
0: So
8: I use it for more admin and simplifying things. Like if I send a long email, I'll have it double check my grammar.
0: Well, no, I don't have the, what do you have, OpenAI? What did you say you have?
8: I use ChatGPT, which is the same thing as Grok.
0: Okay. Yeah, but if I said, I didn't know you can do that. In other words, if I took
8: because
0: a picture
8: you use,
0: of stuff.
8: You, when every time you use chat or AI, yeah. you're using it on your phone.
0: Right.
8: I'm using it on my computer, so I'm able to kind of utilize it a little more.
0: So you can type in instructions.
8: I can type things in. I can upload pictures and documents and things like that to it.
0: Yeah, because I don't know how to upload a picture on my phone to
8: I can show
0: Grok.
8: You. Yeah, I can show you how to do that.
0: And then would I just tell Grok because yeah, I hit the speak button?
8: Let's say you had a cool picture. Remember the picture of you and Jack the Good Boy?
0: Yeah.
8: And you want a watercolor picture or a cartoon version?
0: Right.
8: You upload it and AI will create it for you.
0: I don't even know what that means. What do you mean upload?
8: You have to do is you have a picture. You have to let Grok see it.
0: Yeah, but I don't know how you send a picture.
8: I'll show you.
0: Yeah.
8: You don't use it for things like that. You use it for more for the show, information or topics
0: fact
8: and things like that. Yeah,
0: and
8: exactly.
0: Who's alive and you know, just you know, something.
8: I mean, there's people that use it to create books and movies and I mean, campaign ads.
0: Yeah. In fact, that's one of the
8: so
0: things.
8: That's where all the power's going and all the.
0: One of the things they're saying, college professors are saying, now they have to come up with tricks and traps to see who's using AI to write all their papers. And again, I don't know how you do education now.
8: One of my best friends is a dean of students at a pretty nice private school in Atlanta, and he says it's a nightmare dealing
0: with
8: this.
0: It's got to be impossible. In fact, seriously, how do you teach anymore? I mean, how does a teacher teach if all they're going to do, if they need, I don't know how they'd have to pay attention, just get the latest, you know, talk to Grok and say, hey, you know, what's the latest on biology?
8: Well, that's what kids in college do because you have all these classes that they're lectures.
0: Yeah.
8: So they're just recording the lecture and then you have the AI organize and transcribe
0: everything.
8: Take some notes for me. Yeah, exactly.
0: Jeez. I mean, honestly, I don't know how you, I mean, that's great that they have access to the information, but what does this mean to education? We're going to, I don't know.
8: No one's
0: going to
8: learn
0: 20.
8: Anything because they're just going to be able to use AI write your paper, do your test.
0: Yeah. Holy cow. All right. Anyway, we have so much more. Kimber, Pete's off and Flounder and you. 106.3, happy Monday. And we'll talk, do stuff. We got sports. We'll do sports. So don't worry.
8: Good stuff.
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0: Well, you know, these insurance company people, you know, God bless them. I'm glad we have insurance companies, but they don't want to pay out more than they think they ought to. And sometimes that means that you need to get yourself a lawyer. And that's where David Van Sant comes in. You know, they're not going to, you call and say, hey, I've been in an accident. They say, okay, how much do you want and send you a check? I mean, come on. That's being stupid. They're not going to just say everything's taken care of without even knowing what's going on. Now, if you get the runaround or delays or maybe hoping you're going to give up or you have a problem with everything, especially if you're in a wreck, especially if it wasn't your fault and maybe you're hurt, don't do anything. 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Van Sant Law, that whole team, you know, they don't sign anything until you talk to him because he makes a difference. 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And again, God bless, we have them. 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He's not going to pass your case off to somebody from the other part of the country. Yeah, hope you never need it, but if you do, holy smokes, here's the number, 855-GA-INJURY. 855-GA-INJURY, or find him at vansantlaw.com.
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0: Gotta have some Dylan. Hear it everywhere.
19: Once upon a time, you dressed so fine. Through the bumps of dime in your prime. Then you.
0: Including in Sweden on this day in 2011, a Swedish Bob Dylan fan was arrested for singing Bob Dylan songs outside his ex-girlfriend's house. The key being his ex-girlfriend's house. The lovesick man cobbled together a group of five other guys to serve as vocal accompaniment backup singers for his late-night live performance outside his ex-girlfriend's house. Each of them donned hoodies with their hoods up. But soon after, the man began to serenade his ex-girlfriend, who had previously taken out a restraining order against him. She called the cops. And that left the 50-year-old guitarist blowing in the wind. He said, I had no idea that I'd be playing a Bob Dylan song, just trying to sing for, he told the cops. And they hauled him away. Like the movie Roxanne, Steve Martin. Did you ever see that movie? That was a really a cute, clever movie. Not really a flick.
8: Which movie?
0: Roxanne with Steve Martin.
8: Oh, yeah, well, he had the big nose.
0: Yeah, yeah.
8: He was a fireman.
0: Like Cyrano de Bergerac takeover. So, yeah, he's a fireman. Yeah, with that, I've got the other guy's name who played one of the TV shows, McCord and somebody or other, fire show. I don't know.
8: Daryl Hannah was the hot girl.
0: Was the hot girl, yeah, yeah. Boy, is she lucky. No, at the time, when she broke up with Robert F. Kennedy Jr. Anyway. Our birthdays, and in fact, we'll do another TV thing here for you, to a birthday list. Our birthdays include Walter Koenig. Walter Koenig is 90, and I kind of recognize the name, but I didn't remember really when I was looking up the files early this morning, so I Googled him. And sure enough, Walter Koenig is a Star Trek legend, the last Chekhov standing. The younger Chekhov from the new movies died in a freak accident in 2016, but Walter Koenig was the original Chekhov, and he was, and did you know, I mean, it popped up one after another, there were 10 Star Trek movies and shows between the TV and the movie. There were 10 of them. And he was Chekhov, and then they did an earlier, a modern version, and he didn't make it for that one. Let's see. All right. Speaking of one more TV show, is a little history note here for you. 1965. That's when it started. But in 2002, TV Guide said the following. My Mother, the Car, which debuted for the first time on this day in 1965, was the second worst TV series to have ever been produced, just behind The Jerry Springer Show, according to TV Guide. And they came out with this in 2002 when it was started, My Mother, the Car, 1965. The show starred Jerry Van Dyke, who bought a rundown 1928 Porter. That's a car, the 28 Porter touring car, only to find out it was a reincarnation of his dead mother who only spoke to him. Ann Southern did the voice for the car. Holy cow. Though it was panned by critics and viewers alike, NBC aired all 30 episodes. The show My Mother the Car was created by Alan Burns and Chris Hayward, who had better success with the following series they actually put on TV. The Mary Tyler Moore Show, Rhoda, and Barney Miller. But My Mother the Car, they say the second worst show ever after Jerry Springer Show. I thought that was hugely popular. Of course, everybody used to, you know, got hit with a chair, or they found out who knocked up somebody else's girlfriend, or I never, oh man, anyway, thank goodness. Now, by the way, Flounder, I when I sent a story this morning for you to print out about Donald Trump telling the journalists on board Air Force One how they, whether they liked his music or not, there was a list, it didn't show up on the copy that I sent to you, but I have a list of Donald Trump's songs that he plays on Air Force One. They call him the AF1 DJ. It's his approved playlist. Donald Trump picks the songs. And he went back in the press cabin to say, I want to make sure everybody's okay with my music. We just want to make you happy, playful music. A couple of them include the songs he picked on Air Force One, his playlist. Jolene by Dolly Parton. Cat Stevens' version of Wild World. I would have picked either, I thought Peace Train was a pretty good song by Cat Stevens, to be honest with you. And what was the other one? Peace Train, not Wild World, and then what the hell was he did another one too, was kind of a ballad.
8: There you go. He turned Islamic though, didn't
0: he?
8: Turned
0: Muslim, Islama, or something or other. But back his early days, the Peace Train stuff. Anyway, and one more real quick here. A Donald Trump playlist on Air Force One, REM and Losing My Religion, just for the record. Anyway, he goes back
8: into
0: the
8: 60s. Cat Stevens had Father and Son, Wild World, Peace Train, Moonshadow.
0: Moonshadow, that was the other one. Peace Train and Moonshadow, I thought were, you know, listenable. Anyway, let's see. Okay, now, back to some politics. Again, Kimmer and Pete is off today with and Flounder's here, of course. Our number, 404-741-1230, 741-123. Oh, God, 1230. Flounder, you sent a commercial over the weekend.
8: Oh, yeah. I play it, but it's all visual.
0: It's all visual.
8: And it's all, and it's good. It's been trending on Twitter all weekend.
0: I'll tell you what you sent. There's a guy, I think his name is Blakeman, who's a Republican running for governor of New York against that wax figure, Kathy Hochul. And Blakeman is running an ad, and I forgot, was it his nephew killed in the 9/11 attacks, or
8: who
0: his
8: was?
0: Daughters? Blake, the guy in the commercial.
8: Oh.
0: He lost somebody in fact, I forgot the sound to it. Anyway, the commercial, this guy Blakeman directly lost people, and I think a member of his family, in the 9/11, 2001 attacks. So his it's very hard to explain, but his commercial starts off showing firemen and then the disaster, firemen running into the crowd. Well, it shows the mommy and her little baby, and then maybe it was his father or something. I forget, I remember. It was a member's family. Anyway, the video shows the mother and the baby, and daddy's a fireman, and they love him. And he's, hey, daddy, you see you tonight. And he goes off to work and so forth. And then all of a sudden, there's horrible incidents and stuff, and the music, man, it's just horrible. The visual of the explosions and the dust balls coming through the canyons of New York. And then the door knocks, and little girl says, daddy's home, daddy's home. And instead, the door opens, and there's a soot-covered fireman shaking his head, saying, no, no, and the man's dead. And the mother collapses, and the little girl tries to hug. Oh, God almighty. And then they have Hochul and Mamdani and all the Democrats saying, you know, America deserved 9/11. Mm-hmm. Oh, my God. I started crying. I mean, you can't watch that without having an incredible emotional reaction. And it's an ad for a political campaign by the Republican against Hochul in New York for governor. And it's freaking brilliant and touching and horrible. Just horrible. And that little girl, oh, God. Oh, and the mother breaks down. Oh, God. The fireman comes to the door. Oh. You Google if you feel like having a good cry. I mean, I watched it once and I said, well, I think I've replied something fairly cogent to you.
8: Jesus.
0: I mean, holy moly. What an ad. Anyway, now another quick thing on New York. We'll play cut number six here, Flounders. We move along through the day here. Mondami and Letitia James, that skank who went after Donald Trump and won the 34 felony charges and so forth. And then she's got away with the lying about her tax and real estate contracts, at least temporarily. Anyway, Mondami, the commie mayor of New York, and his attorney general are suing Donald Trump. And their plan to expand what's called the public charge rule. That allows the federal government to deny visas based on the likelihood that they will need public benefits. In other words, if they say, well, you know, you couldn't make it in your own country, you can't speak English, worthless in terms of job skills or anything else, no education, we're gonna have to take care of you, so we're not gonna give you a visa. And they want the change to take effect on September 18th. Well, cut number six, Mondami says, not so fast.
20: Immigrants are New Yorkers. And like I said once before, to get to any of us, you will have to get through all of us.
0: Please.
20: That is why today we are confronting this injustice with the solidarity and action that it demands. New York City is leading a coalition of cities and counties, including Chicago, San Francisco, Seattle, Santa Clara County, and King County,
8: all blue
20: to sue
8: cities.
20: The federal government for the gross illegality of their new public charge rule and the irreparable damage that it will cause.
0: That's irreparable.
20: We are filing our lawsuit alongside a separate challenge led by Attorney General James.
0: Mondami says 4 million people in New York will be forced to unenroll from their health care under the new law. Oh, no, we can't have that. Yeah, wouldn't want to have illegals, you know, getting not a break as much as they normally do. And Letitia James is challenging another rule, leading coalition of 21 states and the D.C. district to block the administration rule. Hey, I mean, here they go, just one thing after another. They can't stop, and they won't stop. All right. Oh, we are going after Ilhan Omar, though. That's coming. Maybe I have to be able to kick her out of the country. That's all coming up. Kimmer Pietzoff, Flounders here, 404-741-1230. It's Monday. How you doing? How was your weekend? What's up? We want to do sports? We can talk sports anytime you want. Right now, if you want. See you. Look out.
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0: I just used Glock. My AI. Anyway, Kimmer Pete's off Flounders here, and so is Iron Maiden singer Bruce Dickinson. On this day in 2008, Iron Maiden. Now, is this heavy metal or punk or what do you call it?
8: Heavy metal.
0: Heavy metal. Wow, I don't know. I still don't know how that started. Anyway, 2008, on this day, Iron Maiden singer Bruce Dickinson, in 2008, was one of the pilots who flew specially chartered flights after 85,000 tourists were stranded in America, the Caribbean, Africa, and Europe after Britain's third largest tour operator went out of business. The singer Bruce Dickinson of Iron Maiden had worked for the airline Astrius for 9 years, and he took up flying during a low point in his solo career after he quit the band Iron Maiden in 1993. But he helped out some charity flights and 2008. So good for you. Kimber and Flounder Pizza Off today. Our birthday list includes Kimberly Williams Paisley. Kimberly Williams Paisley is 55. She played Peggy Kenter on Nashville, Dana on According to Jim, and Steve Martin's daughter in The Father of the Bride. Kimberly Williams Paisley, 55 years old today. And on this day, a rather bizarre little historical note for you today, on this day in 1964. The Kellogg Company began selling Pop-Tarts. The portable breakfast treat-turned-anytime snack would go on to sell billions every year and redefine the breakfast food market. A Kellogg competitor, Post, trumpeted to the press that it had created an innovative new breakfast item, a shelf-stable, fruit-filled, handheld toaster pastry called Country Squares. This was a Post company. It sounded like the ultimate grab-and-go convenience food. Anticipation was high. The problem was their pastry wasn't ready for the market. So Post dragged its feet on the actual product release. Kellogg's, having heard the announcement, rushed to push out its own version. William Post, no relation to the company Post, was a plant manager at the Michigan-based Heckman Biscuit Company, later described how a handful of Kellogg's executives showed up at his workplace out of the blue. They were waving two pieces of dough with some filling in it, saying, "We'd like to put that in a toaster." And they asked this guy at the Kellogg Company if they could develop and manufacture it on the quick. They tried several versions of a new toastable pastry, roping in its own kids as taste testers. 6 months after the Post consumer announcement, Kellogg's beat its rival to the market with a pastry it called Fruit Scones. Well, it didn't take long before marketing experts said, no, we're going to call it Pop-Tarts. Some of the kitschy cachet of pop art, a buzzy art movement at the time, again, remember, made famous by Andy Warhol in his Campbell's soup can paintings. Pop-Tarts was an instant hit. Shortly after the test release in Cleveland, four original flavors, blueberry, strawberry, apple currant, and brown sugar cinnamon, Kellogg's completely sold out of all 45,000 test cases. 3 months after its debut, sales proved so robust, Kellogg's had to take out ads apologizing for not making more, saying, "Whoops, we goofed, we ran out." By 1967, Kellogg's figured out a way to add frosting that would not melt in the toaster. Then came sprinkles and new flavors and a goofy mascot, Milton the Toaster. By the time Pop-Tarts turned 50 in 2014, dozens of flavors had been added. Sales had grown every year consecutively for more than three decades. According to CNBC, consumers purchased more than 3 billion Pop-Tarts in 2022 alone. William Post is widely credited as the inventor of the Pop-Tart. Kellogg's also credits Doc Joe Thompson and his kitchen crew as additional creators. And again, it is amazing. You can put frosting on a Pop-Tart, put it in the toaster, and it doesn't melt all over the toaster. So I don't know how they do it, and I'll probably never know, and that's fine. Kimber, Pete, and Flounder, holy cow, 356. We got a Flounder's Funny coming up here in just a moment or two. Now, White House border czar Tom Holman says, it's correct. We're going after Representative Ilhan Omar, the brother bumper from Minnesota, the Democrat, member of the squad, the vicious anti-American Jew hater. On the Sunday briefing, Tom Holman was asked about what's going on involving Ilhan Omar, the congresswoman, and pressed on whether the federal government has evidence that Omar committed immigration or naturalization fraud. Holman said, the borders are, Holman said, "I know things are going on, but I can't give specifics of what's happening. If someone committed an immigration violation, if someone committed marriage fraud or anything like that, regardless if they're a congressman or not, no one's above the law." I like that, Democrat. So he says, "I'll leave it at that. We'll let HSI, Security Investigations, continue on the probe." He said, "I'm confirming that ICE is, I said months ago, there's something that's been reported needs to be looked at." Omar apparently married a guy that critics say, by the way, it happens to be her brother, so that she could get him into the country.
8: Brotherly
0: and,
8: love.
0: Yeah, that's right.
8: And she violate, to Philly.
0: Yeah, absolutely. Well, it's the culture. You know, she'll do anything to bring more into America. And she says, oh, Donald Trump's just obsessed with me. Okay, honey. Mullen, by the way, John Wayne, Secretary Mark Wayne Mullen was on a podcast, and he says, something's going to happen. We know that she married her brother, tried to bring him to the United States. We know now that he lives in London. There may be more to this, a whole family migration, possibly some illegal activity for them to come to the United States to begin with. If we can prove it, you shouldn't have ever been here in the first place, we will deport you. And Vice President J.D. Vance said the Justice Department's looking into whether she committed fraud, immigration fraud. Ilhan Omar, one of the squads. And again, if she did, they go, oh, you're just going after a Muslim. No, we're going after a lawbreaker and a fake and a fraud and a cheater and a liar. Eh, a little flounder's funny, too, right here.
1: Whenever you travel to another country, deep down in your heart, especially young people now, they don't like the fact that America is awesome. They're, like, embarrassed by it. But yeah, you go to another country, you realize right away how great America is. Even Italy. I love it. We all love Italy. You ever try to get ice outside of a major city in Italy? I was in a hotel in a little village once. I wanted ice. I thought the front desk guy's head was going to explode. It's like, holy, we got to send Giuseppe to Rome to get a fucking ice for this guy. You know? In America, the days in Newark, New Jersey has an ice machine on every floor, and a

0: Yes! Come on! Is there a guy leaning against it doing crack? Yes, they're humming. We put ice in the urinals for the restaurants and the fancy restaurants. You ever do that, man? A nice steakhouse, you ever pee on ice in the bathroom?
1: I've never heard of that. Have you?
2: No, I don't think I've ever heard of actually.
1: That was
2: having...
1: Pete Carell. I was curious. I was like, I've never been to a nice restaurant where they have ice in the urinals.
2: Yeah, I guess. It's to hold down the heat from the
1: urine. I have no idea.
2: I mean, that's disgusting. It's got to splash. I mean, yeah. It's got to be not good any way I can think of. Anyway, all right, hold on a minute. It's almost 4 o'clock. Give her pizza off Flounders here, and we got it all at 106.3. Okay.
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4: To action in Washington. I'm Lisa Brady, Fox News. After an admission from the Anthropic CEO about the risks of AI, leading to agreement from the head of OpenAI and Elon Musk that it's time to slow the pace of development or humans could lose control of it quickly. But President Trump calls fear of AI taking over the world or destroying humanity a hoax. In social media posts, also calling it a sick conspiracy as he warns against losing the AI race to China.
5: And some Democrats appear ready to use this issue as a political cudgel against Republicans. Today, Senate Minority Leader Chuck Schumer called for an immediate all senators classified briefing on AI from the Trump administration, and he accused the president of, quote, looking the other way when it comes to AI. Other Democrats say this Republican-led Congress is just sitting on its hands.
4: Fox's Bill Malusian. House Speaker Mike Johnson telling reporters he expects a meeting of platform providers as soon as this week, possibly at the White House.
6: There'll be a deliberate discussion about the responsibility of the companies to maintain safety.
4: The Trump administration says AI companies don't need anyone's permission to slow down. Meantime, cryptocurrency legislation is headed for a key vote this week.
7: President Trump has signed off on new ethics rules that are part of a cryptocurrency bill heading for a Senate vote this week. According to the legislation's Republican authors, the president agreed to about 80% of the proposal that includes state attorneys general's ability to enforce the crypto bill. President Trump's support is viewed as key to several Republican senators voting in favor of the Clarity Act. Democrats have demanded stronger ethics language about crypto holdings following financial disclosures showing President Trump reported more than $1 billion worth of cryptocurrency-related earnings.
4: Fox's Jared Halpern at the White House. Stocks finish lower. The Dow down 152 points at the bell. 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
2: All right, all you deadheads, this is for you. 2005, the newly refurbished Grateful Dead's original tour bus. A tour bus went on display at the Volo Auto Museum in Volo, Illinois, or Volo maybe. 1965 Gillig bus, which Jerry Garcia and the rest of the Dead dubbed Sugar Magnolia. That bus was used by the band on their frequent tours all over America between 1967 and 1985. The ceiling of the bus was lined with hundreds of vintage rock posters, featuring the Beatles, Jimi Hendrix, Janis Joplin, others who had visited the bus. and hung around with a Grateful Dead in 2005 when on display. Kimmer Pizza Flounders here, and Mary Crosby's birthday today. Mary Crosby is 67. She played Kristen Shepherd on Dallas, and Kristen Shepherd on Dallas shot J.R. Mary Crosby, 67. She is the daughter of Bing Crosby, by the way. And let's see, a little history note here. Oh, by the way, I got a couple of really ugly stories. I'll do them quickly because I don't want to linger on them, and they're kind of ugly. First of all, in history, if you know anything about the arts, and I don't, but if you maybe have heard the name Isadora Duncan. Isadora Duncan was a very famous dancer 100 years ago. In 1927, Isadora Duncan was in Nice, France, wearing a silk scarf and riding in her open car. And that's when her silk scarf got caught in the rear hubcaps of her convertible. And Gertrude Stein said when she heard the news of Isadora Duncan's death, affectations can be dangerous. Isadora Duncan's a San Francisco-born dancer, moved to Europe to become a dancer in her 20s. In her teens, she worked as a dance teacher at her mother's music school. She was a free-spirited bohemian, it says here, whose dances were improvisational and emotional, choreographed to rediscover the beautiful rhythmic motions of the human body. To the short tutus and stiff shoes that ballet dancers wore, Isadora Duncan danced barefoot, wrapped in togas and scarves. Females loved her. Classic ballet was falling out of favor with sophisticated people, and when the scantily clad dancers themselves were more often than not sponsored by wealthy male patrons, Isadora Duncan's performances celebrated independence and self-expression. When it came to automobiles, in 1913, her two small children drowned when the car they were in plunged over a bridge in Paris. On the day she died, Duncan was a passenger in a brand new convertible sports car she wanted to drive. She leaned back in her seat to enjoy the sea breeze. Her enormous red scarf, which she had worn since she took up communism, somehow blew into the well of the rear wheel on the passenger side, wound around the axle, tightening around Isadora Duncan's neck as she was driving, dragged her from the car, slammed her into the cobblestone street, and she died instantly. Good grief! Isadora Duncan, but a famous story. Now, a couple of things. Flounder, I don't know whether you've seen the story or not. It's been in the news of the this kid, K.J. Bierman, whose mother was involved in the real son of the Real Housewives of Atlanta alum Kim Zolciak, and the son of retired NFL star Croy Bierman, I guess it is. Well, the 15-year-old boy, K.J., was in Fulton County Superior Court charged with rape, and now he's been accused of having sex with an underage relative. There were multiple encounters depicting him having actual sex with a family member under the age of 12. The kid's 15. They discovered videos of those encounters on his phone. And he was using predatory, derogatory language toward his victim, allegedly. He's been charged now the second time with a sexual nature offense involving females. First one was a victim under the age of 16, not publicly reported until now. And he's been under court supervision since it happened late last year. And, I don't want to go on more about that. It's a horrible story. But again, it's an Atlanta case. Did you see the story? I didn't even print it because I didn't want to talk about it, but now there's kind of another angle to it in New York City. New York City. This morning, did you see this story this morning? There's actual video of a young couple, two or 3 o'clock in the morning, who are sitting on the railroad tracks of the subway system when a subway car runs them over.
1: They were just sitting there?
2: Sitting there.
1: Did they say what was it?
2: Well, here's the thing. At first they thought, the original inclination would be some kind of horrible suicide, that they were sitting there and the train just ran over and killed them instantly. Struck by the train, sitting on the tracks in Manhattan in a subway station, and now authorities are saying they may have been so wasted they didn't realize until too late.

0: suicide note or anything, but again, they can't rule out anything. But just, I mean, a young couple, a young, you know, oh God, just
1: how drunk do you have to be though to not know you're in front? You're sitting on a train track.
0: Yeah, there's no way that. I don't know. It couldn't
1: have
0: been
1: an intentional suicide of some sort.
0: You know, there's all kinds of things. I mean, I could see where, if they had a fight and he's saying, oh yeah, they'll watch this or, I mean, who knows? Or I don't know. I can't even tell. It's just horrible. They're just horrible. All right. Now, speaking of weird stuff, how about the freaking Clancy trial? We're not done with this, and we're not going to be done with this for a while. We're going to play a couple of sound bites here, 4 and 3 here, I think, Flounder, in a second. There is a fundraiser for the lone holdout juror who made it a hung jury trial for the Lindsey Clancy case. The woman killed her 3 kids. A GoFundMe fundraiser has raised about $85,000 as of last night, probably in there more by now. Still an unidentified juror with funds for security, lawyers, and any work he's lost because of fallout from thwarting the verdict in the Clancy trial. He's been described only as a black guy in his 30s, refused to agree with the 11 others, the 2 other pansy men, and the 9 white women. The country got the full TikTok diagnosis package, postpartum psychosis. This is what the GoFundMe comment says. The country got the full diagnosis, postpartum psychosis, voices, trauma, a stack of pill bottles and a sad playlist. The immedicated mob ran cover like this was a self-care story instead of a triple child killing. They wanted a diagnosis, not a verdict. One juror held his seat. He looked at what she did, not the brand of Zoloft. So the defense demanded the judge throw him off the jury for not following reasonable doubt. The judge left him on. The jury hung. Missed trial. Now she can be tried again for killing her children instead of getting a standing ovation for her symptoms. That's what the GoFundMe said to raise the money. Now, here we go. They're starting to dox him. Again, we don't know his name, but people have come up with his past. Apparently, he had a criminal charge for grabbing his wife by the throat and throwing her into a dresser 5 years ago. He has a restraining order from his teenage nephew who says he hit him in the face one time. There are reports of domestic violence. In response, before, I don't know whether Governor DeSantis knew about that part of it, but when they found out, when the governor heard about the guy being outed and so forth, they said, he can come to the Sunshine State. We'll give him asylum here in the Sunshine State. If you're being harassed in Florida, in New York, Florida, we'll provide asylum. Now, a woman has come forward to talk more about it. Her name is Paula Devlin. Paula Devlin is under fire for saying that the mostly female jury in the trial saw the case as a turning point to help other women. Flounder, let's play cut number 4. This woman, Paula Devlin, said this.
2: We knew that this was a turning point, and this would be something that could change something to make it better for other women in the future, for other families. You know, justice for those children is this never happening again.
1: That's not what the judicial system is for.
0: A turning point to help other women when they murder their children? I mean, that's the only way to look at that. She's saying, boy, if, you know, mothers start killing their children because of these drugs, we just have to make sure they're taken care of. This is unbelievable. She said the guy said there was too much blood for the wounds that she had in the bedroom where she killed their children. We all asked him, she said, what he meant by that, because we heard experts talk about the blood spatter, explain to us how it all, what it was supposed to be. Well, anyway, she went on to say this was a turning point for women. And now one more thing. There's also a montage of reaction to the lone black holdout, Flounder, cut number 3. Their reaction to what
3: during the Lindsey Clancy trial was a black man. I'm not going to share any opinions because I'm not a person of color. I am a non-practicing white. A lot of us were assuming that it was a white man.
4: Everybody thought that it was the gentleman with the beard, but I was kind of feeling like it was that one black guy.
5: Black people are so embarrassing sometimes. A holdout is not someone to embrace.
0: A non-practicing white. I don't even know what that, I didn't know that was a thing. That's even a thing? Oh, in fact, reminds me, I've got a story from last week. That was, I'm off mic for a second. Here we go. Speaking of phrases that are new, and I'm late for a break here, Flounder. In Arlington County, which is, Virginia, across from Washington, D.C., the county manager is trying to make sure that ICE agents are not part of anything involving families who are being sought by ICE. They want them out of the area. They want the families to get away with it. And here's what the county manager says. He said, if ICE agents leave these people alone, thank God. He said,

0: The only reason they're going after them is because many of these affected families are unbanked. That means they don't have bank accounts. They don't have jobs, so they just call them unbanked. I've never heard that before. So they're going to give money. The Virginia County is giving money in grants to illegal immigrants whose breadwinner has been detained by ICE because the family is therefore unbanked. The county in Virginia is going to give them money because they're unbanked. There's a new one. All right, Kevin Pete and Flaw, a quarter after four already. Holy cow. You want to talk sports? We got sports. We got stuff here. Yeah,
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2: Don't you just love today's younger generation, and especially their attitude toward government? Government can do anything for us. It can get us free housing and free health care, paid leave, all of it. Well, I have a simple little quiz I want to offer you, or maybe you can offer to your Gen Z bonehead. It goes like this. I want you to imagine that it's 126 years ago. I'm going to give you four things that I would like for you to work to accomplish. Are you ready? Four things. Number one, I would like for you to engage in research that extends the life of a human being by 30 years over the next century. And number two, I would like you to develop a way to transport 400 people to Los Angeles, California from New York City in 4 hours. Number three, I would like for you to develop a system of roads and bridges across the country. And here's number four. I want you to develop a way that you could take a moving live picture of somebody playing rugby in London, England, and instantly play it in the living room in Des Moines, Iowa, where they would have no idea what rugby is. Now I want you to choose the easiest of those four things to accomplish. The easiest and the cheapest. Well, the only logical answer is, hell, I'll build those roads and bridges. We already have that technology. I just need people and a bit of cement. Well, congratulations. You did pick the easiest thing to accomplish. And what's more, you picked the only of those four challenges that was actually accomplished by government. The rest, the private sector. Isn't government wonderful, Gen Z boneheads? Neil Bortz, Extra 106.3.
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0: Look out, Jimi Hendrix. All right. Being awarded.

0: fans watch Pete Townsend unveil an English Heritage Blue plaque at 23 Brook Street, Mayfair, London, on this day in 1997, to mark where Jimi Hendrix lived in 1968 and 1969. Jimi Hendrix was the first pop star to be awarded with that plaque. 1997, Mayfair, London. Kimmer, Pete's off, Flounder's here, and phone calls take priority. Kathy's on radio. Hi, Kathy. Welcome aboard. What's going on?
1: Hi, Kimmer. I've got two comments that you can give me your opinion on the Clancy trial.
0: Okay.
1: The first thing is, if this juror was guilty of domestic violence, he probably shouldn't have been on the jury to begin with. The thing is, when I've had jury duty before, they ask you if you've been convicted of a crime. Have you had interactions with the police before? So I don't know exactly how that all works out. Maybe you can give me some info on that.
0: But yeah, okay.
1: The
0: yeah.
1: second thing is, as far as these women that are supporting Clancy, these are probably the same women that would be at the bill signings where these states give the right to abortion, make it a law that you can receive an abortion right up to the moment of birth, which is just horrific. They have no regard for human life anymore, and I just don't understand it. If you can kill a child moments before birth, what's to keep you from killing them when they're 8 months old, three years old, you know?
0: Yeah. Massachusetts wants to make it retroactive to kindergarten is a thing there. But now, your first question, I'm kind of surprised myself, and again, some of this information must have been available. And as far as when you're being questioned, and I've been on a couple of different juries, and you're right, when they talk to you, they say, have you ever been a victim of a crime? Have you ever had interaction with the police sometime? Now, I wasn't asked that. I was asked if I've been a victim of a crime, and I talked about stuff like that. But if they didn't ask him, I'm kind of surprised that there isn't a questionnaire or they didn't get to a criminal past. But again, I don't know whether they're even allowed to ask you that, to be honest with you, whether that is self-incriminating or something. But it seems strange to me that a guy who's been accused. Now, apparently with the wife thing, they dropped the charges. So he was not actually charged or convicted in court of a crime. So the problem is that because it's a man-wife fight thing and she dropped the charges, it's kind of sticky. I agree with you that it's fishy and it's probably, wrong that the fact that, it's just, if she dropped the charges and it was, a fight between man and wife, that shouldn't necessarily, although the case of a mother killing her children, that's pretty much domestic, abuse and crime and violence and stuff. So it sure is linked. So I'm kind of surprised that that wasn't known before or it wasn't mentioned or whether, again, I don't know whether there was a questionnaire. I don't know whether they just asked him verbally when they got to court or whether they had to fill out a lengthy questionnaire beforehand and therefore a question after. I don't know. I don't know the answer to that. That should have let it be known if they had actually written down, have you ever had involved with the police at a crime or something like that, then he would have been, if he had lied about it, then he would have been disqualified. And the other the other thing, man, it's just the whole thing is just horrible. I'm trying to come to grips with how it's possible that with all the planning that went into it and then, chasing down one that ran away from her. I mean, it's just, the demon was only in control of you for that period of time. Kind of I don't know. It's just really, really horrible to me. I don't know.
1: It's just beyond comprehension. And the insanity defense or whoever they want to plead it, they're all crazy. Jeffrey Dahmer was crazy.
0: Yeah.
1: The Unabomber was insane. They're all insane if they want to go to that level to commit murder.
0: Yeah,
1: and it just doesn't make sense that they wouldn't convict her.
0: The first thing I remember saying was, even if she were legally sane, even if she was legally sane, she's still crazy. There's no way that being legally sane saying in a court of law, it doesn't mean you're nuts if you could do that to your children. I mean, that's just evil. That's the devil working or something. If that is an insanity, that's criminal behavior that's totally out of bounds. And by the way, there's not only a fundraiser for the lone juror who spoke out, there's also a woman, without knowing anything about the family, has now raised six figures for the woman, Lindsay Clancy's family, for her parents. So the parents have now gotten a fundraiser, unbeknownst to the guy or the woman who's doing it, who's raising it, and she hadn't met them, they hadn't met her. All of a sudden, out of the blue, this woman's total stranger started a GoFundMe for Clancy's parents. And the whole thing is...
1: You may have touched on this before, I don't know, but suppose the husband had committed these murders, okay?
0: Yeah.
1: But suppose the husband was transitioning to become a female.
0: Oh, boy.
1: And he either had too many hormones or not enough hormones, would he be able to claim, hey, look, it was hormones that made me do this?
0: Wow.
1: You know?
0: What a great scenario. Holy cow. You know, where are we going? I mean, this case is not over. And it's going to happen again, too. They're going to put her back on trial, unless you make a deal, which I find hard to believe. I can't imagine that the prosecutor would go along with, you know, a reasonable insanity defense kind of business and put her in a hospital. I can't imagine that they would have want no jail time and let her get away with it by going to the hospital for a while. But I don't know. I mean, who knows?
1: I think this case will get a lot more attention if it does actually go to trial the second time, don't you?
0: Oh, I do. In fact, I can't imagine when they question the jury. What people, you know, lined up outside the courthouse to be questioned is whether they'll be on this jury. Can you imagine what the reaction is going to be after what happened to the lone holdout? Are you now you're a bad American if you don't go along with what the defense guy wants? I mean, it's just what a nightmare. What a horrible. They've got to come to an agreement on this somehow. Otherwise, it's not going to end.
1: And how many people want to be on the jury if they run the risk of people picketing outside their house or showing up outside their house or doing them harm or doing their family harm now?
2: Or just continuing to harass you till the day you die.
0: Yeah, harassment forever. Yeah. Or losing your job, you know, being castigated by your neighbors. You know, I mean, your life will be upside down if the community turns against you. And who would want to go through that to be on a jury anyway? For $20 a day for parking or whatever. Anyway. Thanks. Thanks. I really appreciate it. Great questions. And what a hell of a situation we have going here. And it's got a long way from being over, too. By the way, we may be able to figure out the proof of citizenship to vote without worrying about Democrats. Oh, it's coming up. Kimmer Pizza, Flounders here, 4:30. Look out. Standby. There we go.
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2: You got a good number today. So, well, 13 that you sent me starting around 5:45.
0: Yeah,
2: and then you took a nap.
0: I did take a nap.
2: Took a little nap and then sent me a couple more.
0: Yes, I did.
2: Out of 13, you've done 9.
0: Oh, my God. I can't hardly believe it. In fact,
2: no, I'm sorry, 8.
0: I was going to say it didn't sound a little high there. Anyway, Kemmer, Pete's off. Flounder and Kevin are here. Our number 404-741-1230, 741-1230. And we do have a little birthday. Now, in fact, I think Friday I might have mentioned that Pope Leo's Pope Leo the 14th is 71 years old. My birthday list Friday may have jumped the gun here. Today's his birthday. The Pope is 71, the first Pope to come from America. And I also mentioned, I think I mentioned Deshaun Watson's birthday, the quarterback of the Cleveland people there. He's 31 today. And I think my last week's birthday might have messed it up. Anyway, for the record. Now, Founder, I'm trying to find the name of the guy. Founder sent me something over the weekend, which is really interesting. I'm going to read it for you here. I think he calls himself Okie MAGA or something like that. I can't remember. It's a social media post. And this is called a public announcement to Gen X and older millennials.
2: Right up my alley. I read this over the weekend and sent it to you, and I just completely... And identified with it 100%.
0: I think you're going to get a kick out of this, and I may do it again later before we end the show too. This is a public announcement to Gen X and older millennials. So we have baby boomers, and then millennials, and then Gen X, and then Y and Z.
2: So what is it? We have Gen X, millennials, And then is
0: Gen Y, Gen Z,
2: and Gen Z.
0: Yeah, anyway. So this announcement's with you Gen X people mostly. And here's what the guy says. I need to make a very public announcement on behalf of younger Gen Xers and older millennials. If you see someone in their 40s or 50s, like Flounder, who seems a little boring now, understand something. We already got it in. Like, got it in. We're not sitting home on a Friday night because we never knew how to have fun. We're sitting home because we have seen enough. We went to parties and houses that should have been condemned. We're almost certainly owned by the local drug dealer. We saw police lights and ran, not across a nice flat field, into the woods. Do you understand the athleticism required to hurdle uprooted tree roots in platform shoes while keeping your low-rise jeans from sliding completely off your ass? And somehow we never spilled the Zima. We never spilled the Boone's Farm. That was talent. We slept on floors in strange houses because the designated driver either never showed up or was drunker than everybody else. There was no Uber, Life 360, or Find My Friends. There was just somebody named Mike saying, I know a shortcut. And we followed Mike. We closed down bars and then decided the night was still young, so we drove to Atlantic City, somehow managing to get drunk, sober up, get drunk again, sober up again, and then get drunk a third time before breakfast. And according to our parents, we were at Michelle's house, yeah, eating pizza and watching movies, yeah. Yeah, Michelle's mother unknowingly covered her approximately 17 people every weekend, if there even was a Michelle. We drank Purple Passion, Mad Dog 2020, whatever somebody mixed inside a giant plastic garbage can. Nobody asked what was in it. You grabbed a red Solo cup and trusted the process. We went to clubs until the lights came on. Do you know the psychological damage of seeing a nightclub with the lights on? Nothing good happens when those lights come on. We danced for 4 straight hours in shoes that permanently altered the structure of our feet. We made entire plans without cell phones. No text, dropped pins, or group chats, just an extremely questionable sense of direction. We rode in cars with 11 people when the vehicle legally seated 5. Someone was always sitting on someone. Someone was always in the hatchback. There was always one friend yelling, duck, whenever we passed a cop. So yes, now we like being home. We like sweatpants. We like canceling plans. We like saying, that sounds fun, with absolutely no intention of attending. We like restaurants at 5:30 because we can get a good table. We like being home by 8:17, and if someone texts at 9:30 p.m. and says, what are you doing? Sleeping. We're sleeping. Because this is not boring, my friends. This is retirement. We already played, partied, and danced on the bar. We already ran from the cops through a wooded area of the woods dressed like Spice Girl. We have stories that cannot be posted because there are still people with careers and marriages and reputations to protect. And thank God there were no camera phones. That's my favorite line. So, kids, when you look at your Gen X and older millennial parents sitting peacefully on the couch watching Dateline at 8 p.m. and think, God, you guys are boring. Sweetheart, oh, sweetheart, you are looking at retired legends. Put some respect on our names. We're probably the reason Life 360 was even invented.
2: Yep. I can identify with all of that.
0: I guess.
2: All of it.
0: I mean, think about it, seriously.
2: I thought about that, like, after I met Veronica and she moved in and I was getting married, I thought, was I going to miss certain things? And it's not about missing them, it's just reminiscing and enjoying what you had.
0: Yeah.
2: Like going to see live concerts. I used to love doing that, but now it's too late, it's too damn expensive. And it's a pain
0: in the ass.
2: It's
0: not worth the hassle.
2: It's not worth the hassle. Not for the amount of money you got for a ticket. So things like that, me and her love going to dinner around 4:30, 5 o'clock. We love it. We go there, we sit at the bar, we'll chat with the bartender, have a couple drinks, and then eat, and we're home by 7.
0: Yeah.
2: Love it.
0: I remember that when, you know, in that age when I was single and I, you know, would go to bars or night or go to some place where people are hanging out, and I'm thinking to myself, I could no more want to do that now than the man in the moon.
2: People getting ready to go out at 10:30.
0: I remember my girlfriend Carol, her favorite thing was when I was in Chicago and single and 40 years old or 40 whatever years old, and she'd say, I got to do something, so let's meet around 10:15.
2: No, thanks.
0: I said, well, wait a minute, meet at 10:15?
2: Absolutely not worth it.
0: Holy criminy. I mean, jeez, I can't even relate to it.
2: There's one thing I kind of don't understand, again, about the younger generation, is them not wanting to have a license. I understand. I kind of get the aspect of it when you go out in the evening. You don't have to worry about a car. You don't have to worry about drinking and driving or anything. But not being able to get up and go somewhere, go to the grocery store or go get a burger or something like that. It's a thing of freedom. To be able to have your license and be able to drive and go somewhere.
0: To me, it's even more basic. I can't, at my age group, of course, cars were fun back in the 50s, you know, when I was 9 years old. And every car from 1949, everything after World War II, every car, every company changed every year. Every car came out with a new style basically every year. We used to, when the new cars came in, the families would go to the showrooms to watch the new cars being
2: delivered. They wouldn't go there to buy, they would just look and watch.
0: But nobody my age when you were, you know, from 10 to 15, the only thing you wanted was a driver's license so you could get a
2: learner's permit, to be able to have my learner's permit.
0: Yeah. How could a teenager today not even have it in his mind that's something? I mean, I don't get it. Are they so overwhelmed with social media and clicks and check? I don't know. How could you not want to have your license to drive a car? I honestly don't get it. And by the way, would you be 20 today for anything?
2: No.
0: I mean, seriously.
2: No, not.
0: I mean, I wish I were younger, but I would not be in my 20s or even 30s, I guess, probably today. For the man of the moon.
2: No, the Gen Z in that generation is just, and again, I'm starting to understand, you know, when I was a kid, and I remember my parents be like, you know, because we'd go out and drink and we'd have fun and be like, why do you do this?
0: Yeah.
2: It's just because me and my brother, we'd come home on Sundays or Saturdays hungover.
0: Yeah.
2: And he'd just be like, debauchery. Why? Yeah. Why? Do you not know the word? My dad would always joke. He's like, one day you guys are going to understand moderation.
0: Yeah.
2: And it's funny. Today I completely understand it.
0: Yeah. Well, at that stage, you have to do things to separate from your parents and show you're a loner and you do your on your own.
2: And it's
0: you
2: can fun take the your, first time.
0: Yeah, obviously.
2: It's that sense of freedom when you have your first beer, or hang out with your friends in high school and stuff like that.
0: But you know what? Nowadays, I think one of the differences is that there's no more personal link. Everything's on the freaking cell
2: social
0: phone
2: media,
0: and
2: yeah.
0: swiping.
2: Well, that's the thing. Gen Xers are the last generations without social media or the internet.
0: Yeah.
2: We knew what life was like before that.
0: Yeah. If you wanted to ask a girl out on a date, you talked to the girl in person or at least called her.
2: No, and it's like the comedy bit I did with, I think his name is Derek Stroop. He's like, you called, you had to talk to the dad before you could talk to her. You had to talk to one of the parents.
0: Yeah, that's right. That's exactly it.
2: This is the third time you've called tonight, Brent.
0: I mean, we used to joke with Bryce about it. I remember lecturing him.
2: And that's the other
0: him.
2: Thing is now you don't have to do as much face-to-face interaction.
0: Yeah.
2: Even in the professional world, because you have Zoom calls and you don't need a lot of that face to face anymore.
0: Yeah. Well, so Bryce is, I think he's 22 or 23. He's right at the edge of one of them. And I remember saying to him, because he was, you know, he said, well, yeah, I texted her to see if she wanted to get there. I said, no. Talking. You don't text, you talk, you just speaking voices, you know. Anyway, what a convoy of things changed. I mean, it's just brutal. In fact, speaking of changing, coming up, another college professor has been outed as a total hater and a skank. And we're going to talk about that. Also, Jon Stewart, I thought this was a comedy bit. And he was serious about the media's role. And coming up, Kimmer Pietzoff flounders here on 106.3. There we go. Sports coming up too.
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24: "It's an egregious violation of the act."
18: And the verdict from a former prosecutor,
25: "It smells bad."
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27: If Mayor Bottoms wants her legacy to be too greedy to care, they're off to a great start.
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0: The Who, film release 1979. Quadrophenia release based on The Who's 1973 rock opera. The movie featured Phil Daniels, Toya Wilcox, Ray Winstone, Michael Elphick, and Sting. But unlike the adaptation of The Who album Tommy, The Who album Quadrophenia is not a musical, and the band does not appear in the movie. Which is, I don't know anything about this other than I've heard the title before, but was this a smash like Tommy, the rock
1: opera? It was a concept album, I believe. I don't know if it was as big as, I'd have to ask Pete. That's more of a Pete question.
0: Yeah. Pete's off today. Kimmerer and Flounder are here with you. Our number 404-741-1230, 741-1230. Birthday includes Steve Berlin. I'm going to get my headphones adjusted here. If my headphones are slightly twisted, it gets real tinny in my head. Of course, it's pretty tinny in my head anyway. Steve Berlin, 71 years old. He plays the honky saxophone for Los Lobos. Steve Berlin, 71 years old. All right, sir. And on this day in history, it was 1901. President McKinley died from gunshot wounds he had suffered 8 days earlier, being shot during a public appearance in New York. McKinley was the third president to be assassinated in office in 1901. And I'd kind of forgotten, we already had three presidents assassinated by 1901. Quiz question. Can you name the first two off the top of your head? And the fourth, the first president assassinated was Abraham Lincoln, of course. I think we probably all get that. The second was Garfield. I think people forget he was even a president. And, so he was the second one assassinated. And President McKinley was the third. And that his death, by the way, led to Congress. McKinley's death led to Congress assigning the Secret Service to protect the president. Before that, the Secret Service, I think, was mostly involved with counterfeiting and stuff. But they had a Secret Service protection detail after the assassination of President McKinley. The fourth president assassinated was John F. Kennedy.
1: Wonder when Secret Service started for Congress.
0: Again, I think there's a date I could probably grok it and find out. Yeah. But again, and the other thing is whether or not depending on the candidate, whether they're authorized to get federal Secret Service protection
1: funding.
0: Yeah, I don't know. Who knows? By the way, I've got a weird request, and I want to help a friend of mine. And it's kind of a bizarre thing. We were talking about AI, and I also frequently talk about being old and being forced to go back to work and stuff like that. Well, a friend of mine is in the same situation. Now, for the record, I have nothing to do with anything raising money about what I'm about to describe for you. In fact, I know I always brag about Pete Davis is the totally biased guy to Southern college football. That's one of his books, and I always love to give that a plug if it can help him and so forth. There's no money in it for me. And we were talking about AI and also about people going back to work and the job market and so on and so forth. A very old, long friend of mine from a long, long, long time ago has been frozen out of the job market because apparently the automatic AI apps, when you're sending out your resumes to most companies, if you are over the age of 75, they don't even look at you. They literally don't even look at you. So, you know, if you're 75 years old and trying to go back to work and whatever's happened, you're going to have a tough time. So this friend of mine used an AI partner, and he's using AI and the web to try to do what the younger folks are doing, make some money on the web. He has a gentle voice, and he has skills. He's a broadcaster, knows mobile. He's doing for a very long time. And he uses his voice to lull people to sleep in less than 3 minutes. For $5 a month. The other guys who do this kind of voice thing for people to call in is like $40 for 30 minutes or 10 minutes or so. For $5 a month, he will use his gentle voice skills to lull people to sleep. And you can listen to one of them free. He's got several different clips, so you listen to one of them for free for nothing. It's called nightlyslumber.com. And again, I'm just doing this as a friend because he's, bad things happen when you get older and nobody's going to hire you. You know, I got lucky to get this job. I know it. And people, you know, going back to work and so forth, they're having a problem. And he's a good friend of mine. And if this helps him, stay out of debt and keep his apartment, you know, God, his age, God bless him. Anyway, nightlyslumber.com for a lousy $5. and in 3 minutes you'll be sleeping. 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All right, 4:55 already. Holy cow. Oh, by the way, check this out. Here we go. Another professor hater. Carnegie Mellon University. A professor's on leave now after they caught her in her social media history. She is on leave of absence for threatening and hostile social media displays, including for calling for a white man to die while she danced. She was born in Nigeria. Her name is Dr. Uju Anaya, and she worked at the elite Pittsburgh Research Institution, Carnegie Mellon, for 5 years, bragging about being untouchable over her hateful online history, including wishing Queen Elizabeth II an excruciating, painful death and celebrating the death of, quote, blank bag Charlie Kirk. The school says, oh, no, she's on voluntary leave after vile responses to a critic to challenge her over some hateful comments where she celebrated Rush Limbaugh dying. Rush Limbaugh finally did something positive in life by dropping dead. Good riddance to bad rubbish. She's the same day that he lost his battle to lung cancer. A user found it Friday and said, hey, weird how he only described the deaths of white people. Why is that? She said, oh, die first, white man, then ask yourself why I'm dancing. Elon Musk shared that account post, which has now been deleted. This is a real professor at Carnegie Mellon. Prompting internet sleuths to ferret out who she was. Anya girl, this woman, taunted those calling her out and threatened to tell her employer. She says, go ahead. They know all about it. They don't have a problem with me. Carnegie Mellon knows who I am. They poached my previous job, wanted me a massive salary, stellar benefits. So baby, run, tell them to go blanked up and see if they pick up on your call. Well, the apartment chairman just called and the other day and said, you're out. You're throwing all your emails in the trash, she wrote, because they'll protect her. And then hours later, they posted, no, you're on leave. So she thought she could get away with it because she's a college professor and a hater. And that's what your kids are paying money for. Brutal. Anyway, Flounder, how about a nice Flounder's Funny to lighten up the afternoon?
2: For people that haven't had one, they really need to rename them. Because when you hear stone, you're thinking smooth river rock, gently tumbling down the stream. That is not what a kidney stone looks like. Kidney stone has got spikes, and it's got hooks and blades. It looks like a giant ball of rusted barbed wire with razor blades super glued to it and then Tabasco sauce all over the top of it. And every time it moves, it is ripping and tearing through blood vessels and nerves and muscles. He said, passing a big one, it's like trying to get a porcupine to walk backwards through a garden hose. He said, the pain of passing a big one is the equivalent of a woman giving birth without even taking an aspirin. Any women in here done both? You've had a kidney stone and you've had a baby. Hold your hand up. Quite a few. You've done both? Which one was the pain worse?
3: They're both about equal.
2: About equal. Okay. I mean, no wrong answer. Who was it over here? You've done both. Which one was the pain worse?
3: I don't know. It's different pain. It is kind of equal, but it's different pain.
2: Equal but different. What the heck is going on in Columbus?
0: You got to throw him a curve there.
2: Somebody back right here, which one was the pain worse?
4: Kidney stone.
2: Anybody else? Over there, which one was the pain worse? Kidney stone. Mm-hmm. Every once in a while, somebody will say the baby. And as defense attorney for the kidney stone, here's what I come back with. A couple of years after having a baby, I've heard a lot of women say, you know what, I am about ready to have another child. Never heard anybody go, well, I've about quit puking and crying. I think I'm going to drink a case of Coca-Cola, see if I can't work up another kidney count.
1: Mr. Jeff Foxworthy.
0: Good point. Anyway, Kimmer Pete's off, Kimmer and Flounder until 6 o'clock. We've got sports coming up. And your calls to 1063. How's it going? Happy Monday. Here we go.

0: Ohio tires are here. Look out, it's only me. It's only the Kimmer. Pete Davis is off today. Flounders in the house. And you're on 106.3. How's it going? Our number is 404-741-1230. 741-1230. Got Flounders Funnies coming up. We got a little Babylon B action. We'll definitely do some sports stuff. We'll talk about, in fact, I watched, some of the, in fact, it was such, what a weird freaking weekend. I never spent a lot of time home watching TV, even sports stuff.
1: Just, what'd you watch?
0: I watched quite a bit of that stupid U.S. Open tennis tournament. And I used to love tennis. When I was first married in the 70s, after the Marines, we lived in an apartment complex, and my next door neighbor was a guy who was a really good tennis player. And so, and I'd always played as a kid a little bit, but I started playing with him almost every night after work. And really, I used to love it. Great exercise, and just really loved doing it. Even just practicing volleying back and forth and stuff. Well, so, and I haven't, you know, played tennis in 40, 50 years probably. And I watched, I didn't know they were that good. I mean, those guys hit that freaking ball. I don't know how they return it. I mean, it's really astounding to me, the speed with which they're hitting that thing these days. I bet those rackets are the technology of those tennis rackets from what I used to play as a kid with the wooden rackets and the loose strings. Anyway. So, anyway, got sports coming up here. Pete's off, of course, but, well, a whole bunch of sports stuff. In fact, I think Flounder even has a little call from was it Friday night? Braves game? Did you talking about? Was that
1: yeah,
0: the one?
1: Yeah, you want to hear right now?
0: Hell yeah, why not? Sure, this is Ben Ingram, I believe.
1: And yes, it is. Ben doing the call.
0: Friday night. Baldwin slugs into the gap in right center. Kim hits the bag in second. That ball goes to the wall. Kim around third. Phillies at the cutoff, man. Braves win! They're going berserk in Atlanta. Drake Baldwin just ripped one to the gap, and the Braves claim game one, 6-5 over the Phillies at 11.
2: There you go. I love
1: extra. What a call.
2: Yeah, cool. Ben Ingram.
1: Best in the business.
2: Yep. Fun
1: did
2: time.
1: You stay up for the game?
2: I did not. I passed out.
1: When I went to sleep, it was 2-1. And then I woke up around 2. I always checked the score, and at 5-6, I was like, holy crap, what happened?
2: Yeah, I didn't last. Even on a Friday night, I didn't. I didn't last that long.
1: It's like what you read, 8:30, 9 o'clock, I'm in bed.
2: Well, there you go. I read every night. I make sure I go to bed in time before I feel like sleeping. I have several books on my nightstand, and I read every night for kids. Because I read all day. I read 12 hours a day of stuff. But when I get into bed, the first thing I do is reach for one of my books that I have there, you know, just mystery things or, you know,
1: plus
2: like
1: reading at nighttime helps your eyes get heavy.
2: Well, you know, I've heard, though, they say that the best thing is not to read at night because your mind starts getting active, and then it's hard to...
1: They say the same thing about when you look, don't scroll on your phone because it activates the brain.
2: Well, that I can see because of the light and the active, the thing of scrolling and stuff like that. But
1: reading
2: the page
1: just
2: to
1: words.
2: Me is, and I'm, when I'm get done, I know when I'm done, and I, you know, I don't read, I might read 20 pages. I might read for a half an hour or, you know, whatever, just for the show. Anyway, now, Kimmer, Pete's off, and Flounder, 404-741-1230, 741-1230, and I'm going to tell you this story about, proof.
1: Actually, before we get to that, I forgot we need to play something.
2: Oh, okay.
3: It's been a while since Kim had a date.
2: Uh-oh.
3: He's not a young man, but it's not too late. Lots of nice women made passes at him, but he could not catch it. So his chances are slim. Hey, he's a killer.
2: Can't catch him.
3: He's bold.

0: There you go.
1: Great stuff. That's by Sean and Shay.
0: Sean and Shay to the rescue here on 106.3. Kibber and Pete's off. Kibber and Flounder here till 6 o'clock. And I think Just Jeff is going to join us a couple days this week.
1: Yeah, he's going to help out tomorrow and Thursday.
0: Fun. It'll be fun to see him again, too. And by the way, Bryce has been here the last couple of days that I've come in. He was still from the morning show.
1: He's always here. The guy never leaves.
0: Yeah, apparently so. He looks good, seems good. And by the way, they played one of his play-by-play calls.
1: Oh, from Kennesaw State?
0: Yeah.
1: How'd he do? I didn't hear.
0: He did great. I mean, it was freaking unbelievable. I mean, see, the guy, he sounds like a pro. I mean, sounds, of course he is. He gets paid, so therefore he's a pro. But I mean, he sounds like a broadcaster doing play-by-play. And play-by-play is hard to do. If you haven't done play-by-play is not easy, no matter what the sport. Anyway, good for him. I was happy for him. He's doing a great job. Let's see, 404-741-1230, 741-1230. We'll talk more about the AI thing in a minute. And if you missed it earlier, Miranda Devine, I love this Miranda Devine. She's just a creative writer and author, and I love her commentaries and takes on what's going on in the news, and she made one today about this whole AI business, which we'll talk about here in a second. First of all, this afternoon, there may be an end run in the process of working out to get rid of the Democrats' opposition to a voter ID bill. The election integrity bill, opposed by Democrats, stalled in Congress. Majority Leader John Thune has been reluctant to call it up because it'll fail, he says. And by the way, the Senate's back in action. They were on vacation. The Senate's back in action, and I understand that they're allowing Senator Mitch McConnell to vote from the crypt. Anyway, they don't want to have a 60-vote threshold to break a filibuster, so left-wing lawmakers in the House and Senate are panicking.

0: Parliamentary procedure, bring it down to 50 and get some common sense going. This is somebody in Wisconsin who's in charge of getting it done. They're hoping they can pass a reconciliation bill before the November elections. The clock is ticking and, you know, it didn't work before. And again, the Democrats don't want to, clearly the only reason Democrats don't want a bill that requires you to prove who you are when you vote is so you don't have to require a proof of who you are when you vote. And again, in Minnesota, again, I can't believe this. It happened a few weeks ago. It came up in the news again. In Minnesota, if you are a registered voter and you have an ID, you can bring 8 friends to the polls, just people that you know, well, just people, with you to the polls, and the one person with a voter ID can say, these people or 8 people are all friends of mine, and I can vouch for them, and they have to give them ballots. A lone voter with an ID can vouch for 8 other people in Minnesota. How is that possible? I mean, seriously, how is that possible? Just 8 illegal immigrants. They don't get asked anything. Just astounding. Astounding. Anyway, so that, oh, and by the way, speaking of local state legislation, in California, you heard about this? In California, Governor Haircut, the actor, Newsom, is debating signing a bill which would forbid any former ICE agent from ever getting a job as a police or law enforcement officer in California, state or local. Let me say that again. If you worked for ICE in California, if he signs this law, it would mean that if you worked for ICE, you are not able ever to get a job in law enforcement in a state company or a local jurisdiction in California because you worked for ICE, and because you worked for ICE, you're a scumbag and a killer and an insurrectionist and whatever. It's astounding. I mean, seriously, have we ever heard of such a thing? ICE
1: That's
0: agents,
1: what California is today.
0: They round up the bad guys. I mean, so what would happen if we didn't have any border patrol people or customs people? We'd just let anybody bring anything they want into this country.
1: That's what Democrats want.
0: It's outrageous. I mean, seriously. Oh, God. Anyway, 5:13. All right. We're going to do we'll do some sports coming up here. We'll have more on the AI thing. And again, more about the Miranda Devine. I think she's got it and nailed it. Also, you're going to hear from John Stewart. I thought this was a satire. He's actually serious. Shows how stupid he is or how demented and how much of an anti-American. It's all coming up. Kemmerer, Peets, Hoff, and Flounder on 106.3. How's your Monday? Look out.
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7: All right, look out. On this day, 1955, Little Richard recorded Tutti Frutti. The lyric, Tutti Frutti, Ah Rudy, was originally Tutti Frutti, Good Booty. That was considered way too scandalous. Anyway, holy crap at sports with, well, us. Flounder and the Kibber and Holy Crap at Sports. Pete's off today, and but he'll be back. I mentioned the tennis tournament. Again, I haven't really watched much of a tennis tournament for long. I did watch a little bit of the girls, too, the ladies the other day. I think this was maybe Saturday or maybe Friday. I don't even remember. But
8: The real competitive chick lost.
7: Yeah, that one. I mean, she's a brute, too.
8: Yeah, German. Is she German? Or?
7: You know, I don't know, but she's European, and she's definitely angry and tough-looking. And I mean, she looks and the one who beat her is like a really tall, skinny
8: Doesn't look near as strong as Zdravkovsky or something like that.
7: Yeah, but she's got that whippy, wiry,
8: angle. She was a better player.
7: And then the men's final, I watched part of that. I didn't see much of it. I watched part of it off and on. And the world number two, Alexander Zverev, is that how you pronounce it? Zverev, I think. Has come close before, but now he's a two-time Grand Slam champion. He won the French Open and now the U.S. Open, both within 3 months. Running into Roger Federer, Rafael Nadal, Novak Djokovic, Carlos Alcaraz. That Alcaraz guy I thought was going to win everything. He has managed type 1 diabetes. The winner of the U.S. Open Tennis Championship has type 1 diabetes since he was 4 in Hamburg, Germany. He has rarely cited the condition as a factor in the major titles that he went for and didn't win. He's never said he never blamed that. But Flounder, we're going to play cut number 5 here. He sure spoke candidly about his condition after his Sunday triumph at Flushing Meadows.
9: Then I want to thank actually one more person who's never actually watching my matches, but is the most important person in my tennis life and in my life in general, because when your 4-year-old son gets diagnosed with diabetes, and doctors in the office tell you that life and sports will be very, very limited for that child. It takes a very, very strong mother to walk out of those offices and to say, my son, my son will be whatever he wants to be. If he wants to be a tennis player, he'll be a tennis player. If he wants to do something else, he'll do something else. But this illness will not define us, and I'm happy that we worked through it, and we're doing things that we're doing right now.
7: Saluting his mom, and very touching. And again, he was a hell of a chance. Those guys can really hit it. Honestly, I've never seen, well, I haven't watched that much, but it just seems like they're hitting it so fast now. I mean, their serve's like 140 miles an hour. In fact, the guy he lost to, that American guy, I really liked him. He's a little bit of a goof, but I really liked what he said on 9/11 when they played. He gave credit to the crowd who was there celebrating memorializing. And I can't remember his name now offhand, but anyway, and those guys can really freaking play. I mean, that was pretty much astounding. Now, a couple other things. Founder, did you watch any Falcon? Are you a Falcons TV watcher guy at all?
8: I didn't watch it on TV yesterday because we had the Braves game on.
7: Yeah.
8: But I'd followed it. It was 13 to 20. I don't know how great the QB did, so I'm not.
7: Well, the problem was, obviously, we don't have a
8: team?
7: A franchise quarterback starting right now. I mean, there may be one, it may be in there eventually, but this is all brand new, and our original starters couldn't play, and so I give them credit for not being beaten by 50 points. In fact, there were something like 10 or 12 teams that scored more than 30 points over the weekend. Now they met, because I tend to watch Red Zone.
8: Shows everything, and that's the best to watch.
7: Yeah, absolutely. It shows every team, and it shows all the big plays, and it's not just touchdowns and extra points and field goals. It's, because they don't always happen every minute, so you're watching a lot of all the games, every game that's important. And it showed the Falcons, it was a little bit of good news that they weren't scored on by 40 or 50 points. But, it was a fourth quarter, and the quarterback, and I can't remember his name now off the tip of my tongue because I got that old man thing, he threw an interception, and that was a ball game. And they lost. Now whether they could have won if he hadn't done that or not, I don't know. But anyway, the Falcons, are 0-1, and off we go. Or is it Owen Dave? Yeah, it's the first game, right? They didn't play in Australia. All right. Now, and the college ranks, some good news concerning our local boys. But I will say this, the Texas game, the Michigan game, and the Oregon game are the reasons I don't bet on sports. Because who'd have thought the way those games turned out? And again, I don't follow college football like I used to, but I was sure looking forward to the Texas game and the Michigan and Oregon games. And boy, they came out a lot stranger than I thought. Here are the week's rankings now of the college football in the playoff picture. Here are the rankings. Number one, Texas Longhorns. Number two, Georgia Bulldogs. Number three, Notre Dame. Four, Indiana. Number five, that's 2 years in a row. Indiana's all of a sudden at the top of the football ranks. It's just amazing for them. Indiana, number four. Miami Hurricanes, five. Ohio State, six. LSU Tigers are seven. Ole Miss, number eight. I'll bet Pete's happy about that. That's up top ten's good. Texas A&M is number nine. And Alabama rounds out the top ten. Let's see, BYU is 11, USC is 12, Penn State's Nittany Lions 14, Tennessee 15, Michigan Wolverines 19. Boy, they dropped down to 19. Holy cow. The Oregon Ducks. Oregon Ducks weren't they number one, right? Oregon was number one at the beginning of the week, I believe, if I'm not mistaken. Oregon is now 21.
8: I don't know.
7: I can't believe it. Anyway, so they're just a ranking of the old college thing here for you. Also, Let's see. Oh, speaking of pro sports, I saw this on the news. Outkick did a thing on this concerning the game with the Washington, not the Redskins, Commanders. Is that what they are now, or is that the baseball team? I can't remember. There were Commanders.
8: Cleveland?
7: The Washington Commanders, I think it is.
8: It's the Washington Nationals for baseball.
7: Oh, that's right. Okay. But who's the Cleveland baseball team?
8: The Cleveland Guardians.
7: That's right. The Commanders really are the gay football team. Yeah. Anyway, the Outkick did a little bit thing wondering who the dumbest thing any NFL player did in week one of the regular season. He picked Stephon Diggs, who did a clownish touchdown celebration that perhaps cost his team the game. Diggs, it says here, 32 years old, one of the league's most gifted route runners. Excuse me, sorry. He showed it when he made a 10-yard touchdown run and skip around in the game against the Philadelphia Eagles. He made Eagles cornerback Cooper DeJean think he was going one way, then went the other way, leaving him wide open, and scored. Now, what Diggs did after that shows the reason he's playing for his fourth team in 4 years. He lost his mind after the score. He celebrated his first touchdown with his new team, Washington, by jumping up on the goalpost. The old Antonio Brown celebration from more than 10 years ago, where they jump up and straddle the goalpost, padding on the goalpost. The NFL calls it using the goalpost as a prop, which is against the rules. So Diggs scored a touchdown, was immediately flagged for the stupid move. As soon as he wrapped his arms around the goalpost, he said, "Oh, crap, I forgot." He talked to reporters at his locker after the game. He said, "You know, back in the day, I've been playing a long time. I used to be able to do that. So update on the rules, and sometimes when you've been in the game a long time, I guess I got to be better." To be clear, there's never been a time when Diggs entered league in 2015 could do this and not be penalized under the goalpost prop. Became illegal in 2006. Anyway, Diggs might have helped lose the team game because of his celebration. Here's what happened. The Commanders were trailing 17-9, 10 minutes left in the game. Diggs scored. That made it 17-15. So guess what the choice is for the coach? Dan Quinn, you may know that name, Washington coach, would have been right to follow Diggs' score by trying to tie the game with a two-point attempt. That was his intention. He said, "Yeah, we're going for two." But because Diggs jumped on the goalpost, he got flagged for a 15-yard penalty. So instead of trying to go for two from the 2-yard line, they would have had to go for two from the 15-yard line. So instead, they just kicked the extra point, and that made the game 17-16. And they lost the game by 2 points at the very end of it. The inability to go for the 2 points to tie the game and a 2-point lead failed a conversion. They failed on that conversion. Would have been a moot if they converted the 2-point try anyway. They lost the game. And Diggs is perhaps the reason why they're saying they did, for being stupid. Now, let's see. One more sports thing, or at least one more sports thing here today. This was a day in 1994. The players on strike since mid-August, Major League Baseball on this day in 1994, cancels playoffs and the World Series. The first time since 1904 that a season will end without the crowning of a champion, prematurely ending one of the sport's most exciting seasons in recent memory. A lot of reasons for the 94 MLB strike lasted until April of 95. The overwhelming themes were money and mistrust. MLB owners wanted a cap on players' salaries, the implementation of local broadcast revenue sharing. The MLB Players Association said no. The strike ended what should have been an exciting last few months of the season. The Montreal, still Montreal Expos, and the New York Yankees appeared to be on a collision course for the World Series. They both were like 74-40. The San Francisco Giants slugger Matt Williams with 43 home runs and Seattle Mariners star Ken Griffey with 40 home runs had chances to break Roger Maris's season record for home runs of 61. Again, this is again 1994. San Diego's Padres star Tony Gwynn had a .394 batting average and missed a chance to become the first player since Ted Williams in 1941 to bat .400 or higher. After the impact of the 94 strike and canceled the World Series, it cut deeply with a lot of former players. In 2014, 20 years later, former Oakland star pitcher Dave Stewart told USA he never felt the same way about baseball again. Famed Renault Hall of Fame relief pitcher Goose Gossage with USA Today. Most of these guys in the big leagues today, they don't have any freaking clue on how they're being paid all this money. Not one clue. They have no idea the blood, sweat, and tears that we went through with the strike of 1994. Holy cow. Timber, Pete, and Flounder, hey, as we did sports! We did, sort of sports. It wasn't like regular, real sports.
8: You went
7: sport.
8: Right through it.
7: Went right.
8: That's what she said.
7: Saddle up, baby. We're on the road. 5:30. Kimber, Pete, Flounder with Pete off. I got it.
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7: The kid can see. Let's say it. Stevie Wonder.
8: He's not blind.
7: Every woman he accidentally bumped into. Oh, golly. 1974, Stevie, big hit time here.
21: I like to see you move right across the floor.
7: Stevie Wonder started 2 weeks at number one on the album chart in America with the 17th album. It was fulfilling this first finale. The second U.S. number one received 3 Grammys, Album of the Year, 4th of 5 albums from what is considered Stevie Wonder's classic period. 1974, Stevie Wonder, little Stevie Wonder, all grown up. Feature off today, Kimmer and Flounder here right up till 6 o'clock. We got a whole bunch of stuff yet to go for you. Our birthdays include a little sports birthday in honor of Pete, Jimmy Butler, the basketball player, 37 years old today. I don't know if he's still playing. I don't think he's still playing. I don't know. I remember he kind of came on the scene real funny and exploded and was a real hit, and then I don't know what happened to him. Let's see. John Bowser Bauman from Sha-na-na, 79. I forgot that group was that old. And you know,
8: that was the tagline at the end of Family Ties.
7: Oh, is that right?
8: Sha-na-na-na. You don't remember the theme song?
7: Oh, I don't.
8: Song?
7: Oh, my God, that's right. Sha-na-na-na. I had forgotten that. Family
8: what
7: Ties.
8: What we do,
7: wow.
8: Baby?
7: That was a different kind of
8: it was a good, it was entertaining.
7: Yeah, that really was. I mean, it was wholesome and fun.
8: The dad was hilarious.
7: Yeah. Yeah, it was. It really was a really good show. And what's that girl? What was it? What the name?
8: Mallory?
7: Yeah. Is it? I can't remember. Anyway, Alicia. And by the way, Flounder, I remember last week when we got the version of the Brooklyn Youth Chorus that was singing the national anthem for 9/11 celebrations. And I remember I was so touched by it and so moved by just the beauty of the harmony and the thing that I was saying. I said to you, I'm going to bring in my magic music stick and have you put that on there. And then I realized all I have to do is Google it. I can hear it on my phone anytime I want. So it's kind of silly to have you go
8: yeah,
7: through you,
8: I
7: stuff.
8: Mean, I don't know if you want to hear it driving home.
7: Well, but here's the thing. Today, and I was going to have you decide whether to play it again today for this reason. It was on this day in 1814, America was at war with Britain. Baltimore, and by the way, the War of 1812 was the second Revolutionary War, basically. Baltimore was the third biggest city in America. British warships planned on attacking in hopes of neutralizing Fort McHenry, which protected the city's harbor. 6:30 in the morning on September 13th, the attacks began. 2,000 shells, 800 rockets fired at Fort McHenry. The attacks lasted for 24 hours. Above the scene flew a 42-foot by 30-foot American flag, and it caught the attention of a guy named Francis Scott Key, who witnessed the attack from a ship in the harbor. The event gave him the inspiration to write the poem Defense of Fort McHenry on this day in 1814. Later, the words were set to the song, the Anacreonic Song, written by John Stafford Smith in 1776. It was a club anthem of the Anacreonic Society, an amateur men's music club in London. The combo became known as the Star-Spangled Banner, and in 1916, President Woodrow Wilson named the song the national anthem of all the U.S. armed forces. In 1931, as an act of Congress, the song became our national anthem.

0: I tell you, Brooklyn Youth Chorus.
1: Great version, beautiful.
0: Is that beautiful? I mean, there's some kind of a disease or a syndrome or something where certain musical notes give you shivers. I mean, there's actually it's called something. I forgot what it is. We talk about it every once in a while. And I have that. The first time as a kid, I used to sing in the choir in church when I was like 10 or whatever. And I was always in a glee club somewhere in prep school. And
1: Is it a certain note?
0: No, it's a certain harmony or note or tone or combination of timber. I mean, there's a thing. It's called something. Somebody will know. And it actually gives you a physical reaction. And it's tingling.
1: Goosebumps. Gives you the chills.
0: And I have it. And I've had it my whole life. Since my ears went bad and I've got these stupid ear rocket things in there, and it doesn't sound as good as it all used to, but it still gets to me. And the harmony on those beautiful voices, it was just stunning.
1: I mean, they don't sound human. It sounds like an instrument.
0: Yeah. I mean, it's that clear, and I don't have words for it. I can't describe the feeling I get hearing that beautiful, beautiful harmony of children, of kids, children, young, like 15 or 18 year old kids, or younger for that matter. I don't know. I just said the youth chorus. Anyway, the choir. Yeah, Brooklyn Youth Chorus. And you can Google it and play that anytime you want. So anyway, thank you, Flounder, for that. It was kind of cool. 5:41 already. Holy cow. Kimber, Pete, and Flounder, 404-741-1230, 741-1230. We're going to play cut number two, and then we're going to do the John Stewart thing, which I honestly thought it was a freaking joke when I heard it the first time. First of all, Donald Trump has been traveling. He was in Ireland. He's traveling around and so forth, having important meetings and things like that. He was asked today whether there would be a sufficient kind of a guardrail against rogue artificial intelligence agents, claiming that any efforts to limit the technology was part of a sick conspiracy. Everybody's talking about AI and the danger since last week when those founders said, hey, it could kill us all. Yeah. Good chance it could just kill us all. We don't know what we're doing, and we need some kind of special oversight. And one of the guys wants some kind of a world government to take care of AI issues. Well, Donald Trump, cut number two, Flounder. Donald Trump was asked about this whole deal today, and here's what he said.
2: President Trump, we've seen a lot of concerning reports about AI. Should the AI industry slow down or be more regulated?
3: Well, I say this. Look, we're leading China in AI. We're the most sophisticated country in the world. And frankly, I want to keep it that way because whoever wins AI wins. And we can put guardrails. We can do this and that. But I think you have a lot of negative forces that are bringing it up that shouldn't be bringing it up. And they're bringing up things that won't happen. But whoever wins with AI wins. You know, it's an expression that I came up with, and it's true. We're building billions and billions of dollars. You look at the plants and factories, forgetting about AI for a second. We have more auto factories under construction right now than we have had in many, many decades, maybe ever.
0: And in just a second, I'm going to talk about Miranda Devine and her take on this. But first, two questions I asked earlier, and these are the two questions that bother me the most. First of all, do you believe that it is necessary for America to continue the battle against China for AI supremacy? Do you think it's important that America not slow down? Because do you believe that if we slow down our technology for fear that it's getting out of control, are you afraid that if we slow down that China will take over and win and beat us and then kill us all? My opinion is if China goes to the top and whatever the final thing is and beats us in terms of the capability of the use of AI, they'll turn it against us and we'll all die. They'll cut off our power, no electricity, no water, no sewage treatment, no cars, no generator, no be able to get around, no food supplies. I mean, no, with drones, I mean, it'll be over. Okay, do you believe that's an issue that we should not slow down? And then the other question is, how do we handle it? And if you're talking about governments handling it, how would you like to have AI be in charge of the Biden administration?
1: I don't think you need, there needs to be some kind of regulation, but whether that's government oversight regulation, I don't.
0: Here's where Miranda Devine comes in. She did a commentary today, which I think is astounding. She says, this has all the stinking earmarks of the apocalypse AI political alarm just in time for the midterms. When one government guy for the Anthropic founder says we need a combination of governments to provide the the Joint Governance Technology Control. And he says, you know, we have an existential threat and everything else. So Amanda Devine says, hey, let's not forget Bernie Sanders. He wants us to slow down. He says, this is dark warnings about the existential threat. Bernie Sanders is a commie plant, in my opinion. He wants China to win. I think he's been on take for a very long time. And Barack Obama, he's the former president backroom Machiavelli of the Putty Tat, who's taken a special interest, says, oh, you can rely on me. He wants Democrat House members to make AI regulation the center of their political agenda. Make it more dangerous than nukes. You don't need highly enriched uranium to build powerful AI. Democrats all are now running on AI and how much Americans aren't in control of it and the dangers of it. And they want you to vote Democrat because you think they'll be safer with it? Are you kidding me? No way would I trust the Democrats to be safer with AI in any capacity. All right, hold everything. You're going to hear from Jon Stewart. I thought this bit, I swear, I Flounder said it this weekend. I thought it was a satire. I thought it was like the Babylon Bee come to voice. Oh, hold on. Kimmerer and Pete's off in Flounder. Here we go. Coming up. All right.
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14: Oh, mercy. Pete's off. Cameron Flounder here for you till 6 o'clock. Eric Clapton, 1974, hit number one with the Bob Marley song, I Shot the Sheriff. In fact, it was released in 1973 on the Wailers album, Burnin'. Clapton's version included in the album 461 Ocean Boulevard. It was written by Bob Marley. Well, that's the old birthday list here. Couple left. Andrew Lincoln. If you ever watched The Walking Dead, Andrew Lincoln's 53. He played Rick Grimes. And Melissa Leo played Goldie, the owner of the comedy club I'm Dying Up Here on Showtime. She won a Best Supporting Actress Oscar for playing Mark Wahlberg's mother in The Fighter. Melissa Leo is 66 years old today. And hold on a second. On this day in history, well, I just heard from my my son-in-law. Well, I got to get back to my sorry, stupid phone. Come on, don't do this to me. There we go. Sad news on this day. I think one of the most naturally beautiful women I've ever seen, Hollywood star and real-life Princess Grace Kelly. This day, 1982. The American-born former film movie star, credits include The Country Girl and Rear Window, was 52 years old, and she was driving her car with her daughter on a mountain road near Monte Carlo, and theoretically she had a stroke and crashed and was killed. Her daughter survived. Grace Kelly debuted in Broadway in 1949. She landed the big bit part in the movie 14 Hours. Big break. God, I can't even speak.
1: Her big, use your words.
14: I know. I
1: sound
14: gotta
1: it out.
14: I got to sound it out. Her big break came as Gary Cooper's wife in the Western High Noon. Also in The Country Girl, played the wife of alcoholic actor-singer Bing Crosby, won her a Best Actress Oscar. She beat out Judy Garland, Star is Born. Also, of course, Dial M for Murder with Ray Milland, Robert Cummings, Rear Window with James Stewart, To Catch a Thief with Cary Grant, also in High Society in The Philadelphia Story. She was driving with her youngest daughter, Stephanie, had a stroke, plunged down the mountainside. 17-year-old Stephanie survived, and the rumor was, or the unofficial investigation showed, that the daughter may have been driving the car. And she's the only one who would have known whether she was driving the car because it crashed over a cliff, so we don't know. Anyway, Flounder, let's do, I heard this, John Stewart, Flounder found this. This is unbelievable. John Stewart, you know the name, know the guy, comedian guy. He was talking to some girl about media, something called Gateway Pundit Talk, and he's talking about the media, and wouldn't it be a shame if the media was corrupt? Flounder, cut number one, John Stewart, wait till you hear this.
15: So you're saying if you have a media machine that purposefully lies to its people to maintain a political fiction and get themselves power, that is the hallmark of an authoritarian system, not a democratic system?
16: Absolutely.
15: Well, if we were ever to get something like that in the United States,
14: if we were ever,
15: we would be horrified, furious to know that there was an entire media organization designed to bend reality, to manipulate facts, to maintain power. It would, if I may, and I don't, I'm not trying to slam Hungary. It would never happen in the United States. It's just not.
14: Do you believe he said that?
15: I almost can't even conjure it.
14: Oh,
15: imagine
14: my God.
15: It must be very difficult
14: to
15: live in a country where one media organization out of whole cloth, knowingly, explicitly, maybe even in meetings behind the scenes might say, we're lying to our audience. Holy
0: yeah.
15: And then call for news people to be fired for telling the truth. I mean, if something like that happened in the United States, would be a dark day indeed.
0: Oh, my God.
15: So I appreciate you raising the alarm bells for us.
0: I thought that was a Babylon Bee. I really thought that was a Babylon Bee bit. What do you mean if that ever happened in America? The whole media in America did that. The corruption, the 51 letters, the Hunter Biden laptop, the Russian collusion, Jim Comey, Clapper, Brennan, Christopher Wray, Merrick Garland. Holy smokes. Anyway. By the way, Flounder, I'm gonna do this, Gen Z, comment thing again. I think maybe tomorrow or later on in the week. I'm gonna say, this is really a really nice piece. Flounder found this about a guy, I think he goes by the name of something like Oki Maga.
1: I don't know if it's a girl or a guy.
0: It might have been a girl. I don't know. Good question. It doesn't matter. It's wonderful. And it's about how young people think that people like Flounder in their 40s or so are just boring. No, it's not a question of being bored. It's a question of been there, done that. But anyway, we'll get to that later. Now, guess what? Sydney Sweeney's back in the news, and they're blasting her again because she's sexy. Olympic athletes are coming out in force to condemn her new sports betting advertisement. Sydney Sweeney, basically naked or almost naked, in it, and it depicts her in minimal clothing pretending to play different sports, criticized for sexualizing women in sports. An Olympic retired swimmer, Ariane Titmus, says this kind of bourgeois marketing was a thing of the past. How infuriated I feel when I watch this. Not only is it a kick in the face to every woman who's dedicated her life perfecting her craft, every woman who enjoys sports for what it really is, teamwork, friendship, dedication, excellence, unity. How do we live in a world where monetizing a woman's body and sexualizing women's sport is still a thing? Oh, please, you're killing me. Flounder, how about one more Flounder's funny to wrap it all up?
16: Good I put on Looney Tunes for my kids recently. That show has not aged well. All right, honey, let's meet this cast of characters. First off, we have a pig. His name's Porky. And his thing is he has a speech impediment. She goes, what? I go, yeah, he has a hard time communicating with his peers. And therefore, he has really low self-esteem. Okay, you don't like that? Well, check it out. There's this mouse, and he's Mexican. She goes, I don't get it. How's that funny? I go, how's that not funny? You heard what I said, right? Mexican mouse? Okay, you don't like that? Well, check it out. There's this skunk. She goes, what's he doing? I go, he holds women against their will. Yeah, they try and get away, but Pepe won't let him. And all the other characters, what they're doing is they're trying to kill one another. You know how in your shows they're all friends? They're not in these ones. They're trying to murder one another. There's this coyote who wants to kill this bird. There's this cat who wants to kill this other bird. Both that cat and that bird also have speech impediments, by the way. If you don't like any of that, here comes the headliner, the main character. You ready? See? There's this bunny. And there's this hunter, who you guessed it, also has a speech impediment. There's like 8 disabilities, they're all hilarious. And this hunter wants to kill the bunny. Except for when the bunny puts on women's clothes. And now he does not want to kill the bunny. No, he is sexually attracted to the bunny. No, sweetheart, you want to turn on Bluey and learn about empathy? Okay, let's do that.
0: Very funny.
1: Justin Nickerson.
0: Added by a lady named Alexandra. Forwarded that to me over the weekend. Well done. Anyway, Flounder, thanks, man. Pete Davis will be back later. And meantime, sing me home, Christine. I got to go, baby. You're killing

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1: A tug of war over artificial intelligence. I'm Lisa Lucera, Fox News. President Trump calling fears over AI taking over the world or destroying humanity a hoax, even as tech leaders and AI company chiefs call for putting the brakes on AI advancement and more regulation. Senate Democratic leader Chuck Schumer wants to find a way to balance the technology.
2: That means putting guardrails in to mitigate the risks of this technology and earn the public's trust, which is critical to American leadership.
1: Republicans and Democrats calling for regulations while keeping America's edge over China. A federal judge has blocked the Trump administration from implementing a new rule that would limit how long foreign students and journalists can remain in the U.S. without applying for extensions. The Environmental Protection Agency repealing rules that limit planet working greenhouse gas emissions from power plants fueled by coal and natural gas, and has announced it's taking a separate but related step to prevent future administrations from regulating climate pollution from power plants. Environmental groups say it would come at a cost to Americans' health and further degrade the environment. The move expected to face immediate legal challenges. Yemen's Houthi rebels could be opening up a second front in the Iran war, targeting Saudi Arabia.
3: They're using drones and missiles to attack Saudi oil infrastructure as well, and they are threatening a key piece of land. All along the Red Sea, they have taken territory, including the key port city of Mocha, and they are threatening the key strait, the Bab el-Mandeb Strait. That carries about 12% of the world's oil passes through there. Then in the past, the U.S. has bombed the Houthis, the Saudis have attacked the Houthis, and now the Yemeni government is fighting the Houthis.
1: Fox's Steve Harrigan in Tel Aviv. Wall Street AI stocks slid worldwide. The Dow lost 152, the Nasdaq off 146. 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
1: President Trump responds after the attorney for Lindsey Clancy asked him to get involved ahead of a possible retrial of his client.
6: Lindsey Clancy's attorney Kevin Reddington had said he knows the president can't pardon Clancy as it's not a federal case, but wanted him to intervene and said so during a recent interview. The president was asked about it ahead of his trip to Ireland Sunday.
7: It's a very sad situation. Three children are dead, so I don't know. But it's actually a state situation.
8: He's asking you to call the prosecutor in the state. Would you do that?
7: I hope they can work it out. That's something they have to work out.
6: The Plymouth County, Massachusetts DA has not yet officially said if they will seek a retrial. A mistrial was declared earlier this month after 11 jurors voted to find Clancy not guilty by reason of insanity. One juror wanted to find her guilty. Jessica Rosenthal, Fox News.
1: A billionaire sports team owner speaking out after his team's punishment for circumventing the league's salary cap.
9: Los Angeles Clippers owner Steve Ballmer issuing a statement saying the team will accept the league's punishment for salary cap violations. The statement saying in part, quote, I want to apologize to our fans, employees, and my fellow NBA team owners for the distraction and distress this matter has caused, end quote. The NBA stripping the Clippers of five future first-round draft picks, fining them $30 million, and suspending Ballmer for 1 year after an investigation found the team paid superstar Kawhi Leonard even more money through sponsors. The team is also reportedly under federal investigation by the U.S. Attorney's Office in Brooklyn, New York. Frank Lanza, Fox News.
1: At the box office this weekend, Practical Magic 2 opened at number one, earning $30 million. After 6 weeks at number one, Spider-Man Brand New Day fell to number two, earning $8.6 million. And Christopher Nolan's The Odyssey rounded out the top three, earning $8.1 million. Runner of sports took fourth place with $6.4 million. I'm Lisa Lucera. This is Fox News.
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Let's have some fun. On a Monday, sure to be a spicy Monday on the Jesse Kelly Show, and I hope your week has started off fantastic. Man, do we have a show in store for you tonight. Before we continue, before we go any further, I may sound a little bit off tonight. That's because my oldest son, who is now grounded for the rest of his life, brought home some superhuman bug, which laid me out both of the last 2 days over the weekend. I'm fine now, but my voice still sounds like crap. It is what it is. I am here for you. That's why I sound terrible. That's one. Two, we are going to talk, and it's going to be a long, long talk because of something that happened this weekend, college football. It's not going to be a sports show, believe me. It's going to be about immigration, the economy, our country, global affairs. It's going to be a long talk to open up the show. Buckle up for that. I don't even know if I'll finish that talk before we get to Medal of Honor Monday, which is coming up an hour from now. We're going to get to that. We're going to get to Trump unloading on Mamdani and AOC for how they acted on 9/11. A CIA guy got caught with $40 billion in gold bars. Maybe some Mitch McConnell talk, emails, fraud, all that and so much more coming up tonight on the world famous Jesse Kelly Show. Now, I guess to set the stage on what we're about to talk about, something happened over the weekend, and if you're on social media at all, you're already aware of this. If you're not on social media, you have no idea about it. None. None whatsoever. So here's what happened over the weekend. As you are aware, I'm sure, even if you don't watch it, it is college football season. I hate to sound un-American, but I didn't watch any of it. Just kind of fell out of love with a lot of American sports in recent years. Don't watch much. I'll watch a big college game here and there, but I didn't watch this weekend. All right. I was sick anyway. I wasn't in the mood. I didn't watch, but my beloved Ohio State Buckeyes did play the Texas Longhorns. All right. They played the Texas Longhorns in Texas, in Austin, Texas. That's where the University of Texas is. All right. At some point during the game, the camera panned to a big part of the student section in the crowd. And if you look at the picture or video of it, you can tell, I don't want to put a number on it, a high percentage of them are obviously of Indian descent. People, you can tell that. Okay. All right. So, Texas student section, they're wearing Longhorn gear. Looks like there's a bunch of people of Indian descent. I don't know where they were born or whatever. They were in that section. Beau French, he's running for a big office here in Texas. I'm not going to bore you with the details of it. Beau French made a statement that has had, well, a lot of people in an uproar. And here's what he said. He showed a picture of it and he said this, quote, "I heard UT, University of Texas, graduation this year looked like this. I didn't believe it. The problem is now obviously far worse than anyone imagined." All right. So that statement from a Beau French set off

Well, undoubtedly, I am going to say something that probably offends you at some point in time. And as per usual, I don't care. So here it is. First, let's focus on this part first. In different cultures, at different points in history, there are different things that were looked down upon by that culture. Things that were uniquely looked down upon in that culture. And sometimes, if you're from a different culture, that wouldn't even make sense. You want a weird example? Here's a weird example for you. In Asian steppe tribes, some of them, like Mongols, although I'm not sure the Mongols did this, if you had a head that wasn't long enough, meaning your face and the back of your head, they wanted it to be long. If it wasn't long enough, that was looked down upon. To the point where, allegedly, they would tie the heads of babies to purposely elongate the skull. Okay, sorry, so that's just one example. I could go into a million of them. This is going to differ from culture to culture, right? Now, first, let's talk about how that gets imparted on the people. It's taught. Remember, what your culture values and what your culture disincentivizes is taught by the institutions in the culture. And one generation learns it, and they teach it to the next generation, who teaches it to the next generation, who teaches it to the next generation. It gets passed down along the DNA of a culture. So this can go positive and negative. Here in the United States of America, let's focus on a positive because this is going to mostly be about us, about you and me and our country. In the United States of America, we have an absurd, wonderful love of firearms. We love guns here. We love guns to the point Americans will surge to the gun store and purchase guns and ammunition in quantity in response to things that don't even make sense. You know, if you told me Americans bought a lot of guns during the St. George Floyd riots, I would say, well, yeah, that makes sense. Roves of animals prowling around the country. Of course, that would make sense. Did you know Americans flocked to the gun store and purchased guns during COVID? Wait, what? It's a virus. Are you going to shoot it? Why? What's happening there? That has been passed down by our institutions, and generation after generation after generation of American, even if you don't share this, generations of Americans have it as part of their culture, part of their DNA. Guns equal safety, guns equal freedom, and you should buy more. You should own some. You should know how to use one. You should have ammunition. You should guns are part of it. And in other parts of the world, even parts of the world that you would maybe consider right wing or similar to our culture, that is bonkers thinking. If you go even to European countries, most European countries, and you go find the most hardcore right wingers in Germany or France or wherever, and you tell them, hey, in America, everyone has guns. Lots of them. They would look, they can't even comprehend that. They don't understand. All right, so that's one of the positives of it. But cultures also disincentivize things too. And they can disincentivize bad things to the point it gives the culture a serious complex. And the culture has difficulty moving forward. And I'll go ahead and jump to the example we're about to use here. Racism is bad. Bigotry is bad. You don't want to be a bigot, right? I don't want to be a bigot. I don't want to be a racist. That's not something you want for your life. But in the United States of America, for reasons we're about to go into, that has been beaten into us and beaten into us and beaten into us. And the net result is not that, hey, we're not racist anymore. That's not the net result. The net result is I have a complex and now I overcompensate in unhealthy ways. Think of it like the gymnast. I've used this example many times before because I know how this works in gymnastics. Think of it as the young female gymnast
whose coach told her she was fat her entire life,

0: And now she's pretty much anorexic. She didn't correct the problem of being fat. She developed a complex and she overcompensated and now she's dangerously unhealthy. That's what the United States of America has done with the concept of racism and bigotry. And this is not something that is only on the left. This is something that is frankly in all of our DNA by now because it's part of our culture. And we'll talk about that a little bit more in just a moment. And just a warning to you that we are going to, by the end of this thing, we are going to call for being stronger and sterner. And if you are a dude in America today, there's a chance that may be very difficult for you, and it's actually not your fault. It's because you see that water, that the bottle of water or the water that you just got from the tap, it's full of estrogen. Did you know that? Synthetic estrogen. It's in women's birth control and they don't treat it out of the water. I know it's really terrible, but it's true. It's in the soil. Now it's in your blood. 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We've lost half of our testosterone in the last 50 years. That's the end of a country if we don't stop that. Now, what should you do? What do you do to stop that? How do you reverse it? 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C-H-O-Q. 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We'll be back.
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5: Don't you just love today's younger generation, and especially their attitude toward government? 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Well, I have a simple little quiz I want to offer you, or maybe you can offer to your Gen Z bonehead. It goes like this. I want you to imagine that it's 1900, 126 years ago. I'm going to give you four things that I would like for you to work to accomplish. Are you ready? Four things. Number one, I would like for you to engage in research that extends the life of a human being by 30 years over the next century. And number two, I would like you to develop a way to transport 400 people to Los Angeles, California from New York City in 4 hours. Number three, I would like for you to develop a system of roads and bridges across the country. And here's number four. I want you to develop a way that you could take a moving live picture of somebody playing rugby in London, England, and instantly play it in a living room in Des Moines, Iowa, where they would have no idea what rugby is. Now I want you to choose the easiest of those four things to accomplish. The easiest and the cheapest. Well, the only logical answer is, hell, I'll build those roads and bridges. We already have that technology. I just need people and a bit of cement. Well, congratulations. You did pick the easiest thing to accomplish. And what's more, you picked the only of those four challenges that was actually accomplished by government. The rest, the private sector. Isn't government wonderful, Gen Z boneheads? Neil Bortz, Extra 106.3.
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0: It is the Jesse Kelly Show on a magnificent Monday. Remember, you can email us love, hate, death threats, all of your offenses, jesse@jessekellyshow.com. Having a long discussion about our culture and politics and in the mass importation of foreigners and how the condition of the country is changing. And all these things are still to come. We're just beginning on this long talk here. But consider this like a State of America talk. So I already opened up. I touched on it at the very end of that first segment about racism, about cultures will incentivize things and they'll disincentivize other things. And look, this changes from country to country, from time period to time period. And sometimes when a culture disincentivizes something that's bad, they can go so far with it that it actually gets unhealthy. We have gotten there in the United States of America when it comes to racism, bigotry, whatever word you want to put on it. Like I said, you don't want to be a racist or a bigot. That's a bad thing. I hate this group or that group. That's a bad thing. Because, look, there are going to be great people in that group. There'll be turds, but there'll be great people in that group. So that's a bad thing. In general, it's dumb. But there are worse things. It's not the height of all evil. Think about this. Think about this. Now tell me if you think we've gone too far with this. If I were to tonight, and I would never do this, but tonight, if I were to go grab a hammer and sickle flag, and I was to post that hammer and sickle flag, a dirty commie flag, on my social media account, what do you think would happen to me? Professionally? Political? Nothing. I might get some blowback. You might turn, change the channel, and I hope you would, but nothing would happen to me. Well, that flag, the ideology behind that flag has butchered 100 million people. It's the most murderous religion in the history of the world. I can put that on my Facebook page tonight with no blowback whatsoever. Now, what if I, and again, I would never do this, what if I tonight put up a Chris, what am I asking you for? No one in this office is going to know. I'm assuming the Ku Klux Klan has a symbol of some kind. I don't know. I about ask Chris. For some reason, I don't think he's a member. If I were to go post whatever that symbol is on my social media tonight, well, pretty sure you can lock up the office. I would be not only professionally done, I'd be fired immediately. 5 minutes after I put it up there, I'd be fired. The blowback would be so bad in our country, in our culture, that I would probably have to move my family out of my town, change our name, and go hide in the mountains somewhere. Now, what happened? Why? Well, here's what happened. Couple different things, because there's a few different things here. First, we are a good people here in America. A good people. And I know there are all kinds of dirtballs here in America. We are a good people. And you know where you really see this? You see this during war with how American fighting men conduct themselves versus how virtually every other country conducts itself when fighting a war. You can pick your conflict. I don't care if it's Vietnam, World War II, and I know guys did bad things. I know that. Giving candy to the kids. Healthcare to the sick. Americans have good hearts. We are good people. And because we are good people, it leaves us vulnerable to being taken advantage of. You know, I'm a bad person, so I generally don't get taken advantage of. I'm rude. I'm selfish. I only care about me. So when someone asks me, hey, Jesse, I'm having a birthday this Friday. Could you plan a big birthday party for me? I would just say no, or I'd block his number. But Ob is a good person. And if you ask Ob, hey, can you plan a big birthday bash for me this Friday? Ob would not only agree to do it, she wouldn't sleep between now and Friday because of how much time that party would occupy her mind. She would be up making spreadsheets, making phone calls. She'd be spending money, sending, well, we have to get professional invitations. Good, kind people can get taken advantage of. That doesn't mean you don't want to be good and kind. Look, be her and not me. That's what you want. But good people get taken advantage of. As a country, because we are good people, we don't love the fact that we had slaves. It sucks. This is not one of our high marks, right? Because we are a good people, we don't look back and look at segregation. You know, black people can't eat here and can't do this. We don't look back at that and feel good. It doesn't feel good. And we don't look back at what happened to all the Indian tribes. Generally, as a people, I mean, we don't look back and feel great about it. Hey, I love this place. We did kind of take it away from them. As a people, as a whole, these are things that make us squirm in our chair a little bit. Because of that, the America-hating communists have for years given us a complex over the whole thing. You're racist. You're racist. The country's racist. You're racist. You're racist. You're a racist. You're a bigot. This is a bigoted country. You're racist. And that has given Americans across the political spectrum, this is not unique to the leftists, it has given Americans a complex about the issue. So now when that accusation is lobbed, people go, ooh, no, I'm not, I swear. Now, let's set that part aside. There's something else happening in America. I'll get to that in a moment. Before we get to that, a lot of this is going to come back to foreigners and the invasion of foreigners and the hiring of foreigners and the bringing in of foreigners into every part of our country. That's why you need to patronize companies like Pure Talk who hire Americans. 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
8: Fox News. I'm John Saucier. Just a couple months away from the midterm elections. Of course, the control of Congress hangs in the balance. Speaking today in Kansas in support of Republican Senator Roger Marshall is Vice President J.D. Vance. He says voters across the country are being given a choice.
9: It's whether we double down on the great American turnaround or we give power back to the radical left that caused these problems to begin with.
8: Well, at last week's midterm Republican National Convention, President Trump talked about his economic achievements, but on the Senate floor today, Senate Minority Leader Chuck Schumer pushed back.
10: Prices are up everywhere Americans look. Donald Trump keeps trying to point fingers as if Americans can't see the truth right in front of them. He's the one driving up their costs.
8: Senate Majority Leader John Thune says the working families tax plan will allow more Americans to keep more of their money. The president called affordability concerns a, quote, hoax. 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
17: This is House Call for Health. Slapping warning labels on social media platforms has the potential to protect teens and young adults. That's the finding from a group of researchers who recently published a new study in the journal JAMA Health Forum after testing social media warning labels with more than 1,000 young people. The senior researcher says the study found teens and young adults consistently reported feeling the warning messages would reduce their social media use. The study comes just over a week after Meta agreed to pay up to $18 billion in a state-led lawsuit over harmful effects of platforms like Facebook and Instagram on younger users. As part of the settlement, Meta agreed to fundamental changes aimed at users younger than 18, including a 2-hour daily usage limit only parents can lift, tighter age verification measures, and disabling extreme makeup and cosmetic surgery filters. While the settlement did not include warning labels, 4 U.S. states have already passed laws mandating such warnings. For more health news, go to foxnewshealth.com. 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I'm Lisa Brady, Fox News.
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0: It is the Jesse Kelly Show on a fantastic, wonderful Monday, 30 minutes away from Medal of Honor Monday. We are in the, if you joined us just now, sorry, you joined us smack dab in the middle of a very long talk about American culture and foreigners and what's happening and bigotry and racism and all kinds of other things. So we just covered the whole, America has a bigotry complex, a racism complex, because we are good people. Just to recap, because we're a good people, it's given us a complex when it comes to that word. Now, set that aside. Put that in a little box. Set it aside. I want to read something for you. This is one of many I could read, but I thought this one drove the point home pretty well. Subject. Hard time thinking of a subject. Hi, Jesse. I wrote to you a few years ago after my husband was laid off. He's been severely underemployed, but we are still thankful for a job that barely gets us by. He's a 56-year-old white man with a degree and incredible experience. Over 200 applications and a few interviews later, nothing else opened up. We downsized and moved far away from his job to be able to have more opportunities and cheaper cost of living. His commute is almost 2 hours each way now with traffic. He drives a diesel truck. He's been sneaking an air mattress into his office and staying over a few nights and is considering sleeping in his truck. I'm not trying to whine, but rather let others know they aren't alone. Pretty soon the fuel expense will make it not worth it to commute to this job. I talked to a guy after church that didn't seem himself. Turns out he is completely overwhelmed, and he disclosed that they are paycheck to paycheck now. He isn't taking his family to the fair this year because they cannot afford it. Our standard of living is rapidly evaporating. We need to help each other out. Drop a meal off. Drop a fuel card by. Do it today. It's heavy, right? Breaks my heart. I love that you feel like you can send me these. Please keep sending them. But they hurt every single time. And we get far too many of them. For reasons that we are not going to go into because we covered them so many times on this show with inflation and everything else. Americans, they're not getting by. A high enough percentage of Americans are not getting by, and they're not finding opportunities in this jobs market. And they're not able to pay their bills. And like I said, this comes back to inflation. It comes back to the DEI focus of the workplace. And it comes back to, and we'll get to this in a second, the mass importation of foreigners into every single walk of life in this country. Now, here's what's happening. I'm going to read something for you right here. Now, I'm not going to take credit for this. I have to give a couple journos some credit for it. The first one, his name is Nick Plum. Texas, the University of Texas, is in the news because of that whole social media post we just talked about. You want to hear a stat? From 2012 to 2025, so 13 years, right? What is called a decade. The University of Texas showed, this is what their data shows. Hispanic enrollment is up 35%. Asian up 35,000, I'm sorry. Asian is up by 13,000. Black is up by 2,800. White, -15,000. -15,000. 10 years. This is from Tate Brown. He was going through some of the school district membership in the Dallas-Fort Worth area. In 2006, Copel ISD, it's a school district, just don't worry about it, it's in Dallas. In 2006, this was the ethnicity makeup of Copel. Might be Copel, I don't know. I've never been there. White, 65%. Asian, 18%. Hispanic, 10%. Black, 4%. 2026. White, 22%. Asian, 57%. Hispanic, 13%. Black, 4%. in 10 to 20 years, this is just in one area, in 10 to 20 years, for a few different reasons, which we can talk about, Americans, and most definitely white Americans, have been frozen out of American institutions. American schools, not just higher education, by the way, American high schools, American higher education, corporate America, across the spectrum in corporate America, this has been put into place. DEI had a lot to do with this. We even have articles. I could read them for you now. I'm not going to bother with it, where they bragged about corporate America only hiring non-white men. Bragged about it. Legions and legions of jobs and no more whiteys. That in combination with this, the rapid mass importation of foreigners into the United States of America, which has remade the face of so many communities across this country. And it has remade it in ways the people who have lived there do not think are beneficial and do not think are helpful. Americans have a culture. America has a very specific culture, a DNA, like I brought up at the show, at the beginning of the show, that goes back to the founding of this country and the reasons of the founding and the Constitution and the things we believe. Our culture is not like other people's cultures. We have our own unique one here. And you are not a bad person if you don't want gigantic mosques built in your community. If someone puts up a 90-foot statue of a Hindu monkey god on your block, you have every right to say, that used to be a church. Now it's a, what? If you notice this, you are not a bigot. You are not a racist. If you notice that your country has been rapidly ripped away from your hands, that doesn't make you a racist or a bigot. But here's a punchline for you. Maybe you'll take this as bad news. You probably will. We have to reverse this in order to save our country. And the cost of reversing it is going to be you being called a racist. I'll go a step further. If you have not been called a racist or a bigot while arguing about immigration, you're too soft. You haven't gone near far enough. That is the cost. And I don't want anybody to think I'm a racist or a bigot. There are probably people who think that, but most people who know me know that's not really who I am, not at all. But I'm not going to be swayed by accusations. The University of Texas should be for Americans. The University of Washington should be for Americans. Can you have some foreign students in there? Sure. And of course, that's always going to happen. But if white people have been rapidly ran out of the university system and corporate America, that's bad. And that has to change. And changing it is going to result in you being called a racist or a bigot. I'll finish up this point in just a moment. All right. Hang on.
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3: In a defining moment. Today, a woman facing unplanned pregnancies can order the abortion pill online, often before anyone has the chance to tell her she is loved, she is not alone, or that there's hope. 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

0: It is the Jesse Kelly Show on a magnificent, wonderful Monday, 10 minutes away from Medal of Honor Monday. And remember, you can email the show your love, your hate, your death threats, jesse@jessekellyshow.com. So before we get to a couple sound bites, making a couple points for me on this whole thing here, let's do a little analogy. Let's say I'm bringing in the big bucks. And we move into a gigantic mansion. Me, Ob, and the boys. Huge mansion, and I'm making millions of dollars. We have wings. You ever heard about those places? He's in the East Wing or the West Wing. We have wings. Our mansion is so big. And in that time, and during that time, Ob comes to me and she says, "Hey, Jesse, there's this family up the road. They're homeless right now. I think we should bring them in. Let them live in the East Wing." Okay. All right. Whatever. Just for a little while. Temporary, right? She's like, "Oh, yeah, yeah. A couple months." Next day, she comes and says, "Jesse, there's another family. We have room in the North Wing. Can we bring this family just for a couple months?" "Okay. That's fine. That's fine. All right. Sounds good." Then I get a phone call the next day from Premier. "Jesse, you're fired. Your reputation is destroyed. You're out of a job." "Well, now we got a problem, don't we? Now, because times are tough at my house, now I can't be housing everybody and anybody. If you're confused why there is all of a sudden a huge uptick in appetite for the mass deportation of foreigners, it is directly tied back to the economic situation in the United States of America. Americans never focused. You never heard anybody 10 years ago, 15 years ago. You never heard a person. Well, maybe you heard one or two talk about H-1B visas. You know, they may have been ranting about illegal immigration. H-1B visas was not brought up because Americans were largely employed, had better jobs, things were all right. But when you get to the point where Americans can't find work and things are changing around them rapidly, now it's a problem. Now let's do some sound bites, some good news on that front, because I don't want you to be down about this. The Trump administration is taking good steps. Here's Andrea Lucas.
1: "Have you ever felt that you were treated differently because you're an American? Did you know the federal civil rights law protects you from national origin discrimination? Maybe you were laid off and told to train an H-1B or other guest worker visa holder who replaced you. Or maybe your manager or coworkers excluded you from conversations because you speak English or moved work discussions into another language or even onto a foreign messaging app. Have you been harassed at work for speaking English or for being too American? Or has your employer preferred workers of one foreign national origin to serve customers with that same background? Have you applied to a foreign-owned or operated business in the United States and noticed that it mostly hires or promotes non-American workers? Or has your town factory or plant suddenly stopped hiring locals and now mostly employs foreign workers?"
0: This is an official person, by the way. Official. This is wonderful.
1: "Are you a tech worker who's seen a job ad in a newspaper of all places for a perm labor market test and then been told to apply by mail or even fax instead of the company's normal online job platform? Or have you even heard that employers say that they prefer foreign workers because they consider American workers lazy? If any of this sounds familiar, you may have experienced unlawful anti-American national origin discrimination. You may have a claim to recover money under a federal civil rights law called Title VII of the Civil Rights Act. Contact the EEOC as soon as possible. Time limits are strict. The EEOC is committed to identifying, attacking, and eliminating all national origin discrimination."
0: There's a new sheriff in town now. I'm not saying it's enough because it won't be enough. It's not possible. But we are shifting in a radically different direction as a party, and that is a good thing. Now, here's the thing, though. I still have to go down to that East Wing and I have to knock on that door and tell that family, "Hey, you got to go. Look, I can't afford to live here myself anymore. We already have a for sale sign in the lawn, but you got to go." Now, this is the part that's difficult though, because you know what's going to happen? Kids are going to cry. Nothing melts an American's heart faster than kids crying. What, or women too. We don't like that either. Wife's going to be upset. Please don't let us go. And that's when you're going to have to say, no, pack up and leave with the kids. And that's very, very difficult. Ideally, we could rewind to a time before all this happened and keep the front door closed and not bring anybody in. But we are a million miles past that point in history. Millions and millions of millions and millions have been brought in, and it's been done on purpose. And the purpose has been to replace Americans for cheap foreign labor and for loyal voting blocks. Cheap foreign labor and loyal voting blocks. And this has been going on for years, and it's by the million. Now, in order to reverse that, it's going to look like bigotry. It is. If they have purposely driven white kids out of the University of Texas, and that's obviously what they've done, the numbers don't lie. If they've purposely driven white kids out of the University of Texas, and anybody with guts wants to reverse something like that, you know what it's going to look like? Bigotry. This is anti-minority. What do you mean you're trying to increase the percentage of white kids? Well, that's got to take place across the United States of America, not necessarily specifically for white kids, but for America. Americans. Our university system belongs to you. Corporate America belongs to you. The government belongs to you. It does not belong to foreigners. People can come here after a very long, very difficult process where they must prove their loyalty and also never go on any public benefits whatsoever. And then after residing here and assimilating into American culture, Lord willing, raise generations of families who will love this country and be just as American as the rest of us. But no, you don't get to come over here because you're a child and daddy's got a visa and walk into the University of Texas and throw on the burnt orange and tell me how to run my country and call me a bigot for telling you to go home. That ain't how it works. Not in this lifetime, Jack. Let's go do Medal of Honor Monday. We'll probably move on to other things. Maybe. Next.

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4: He calls it a conspiracy. I'm Lisa Lucera, Fox News. As tech leaders call for new regulations, President Trump is dismissing worries about artificial intelligence.
5: A strong and smart president is the only control or guardrails AI needs, President Trump says, pushing back on calls for slowing down the development of the technology. In a social media post, the president says there is a sick conspiracy going on against AI and data centers, and the only one happy about it is China. Aboard Air Force One, President Trump says he is not downplaying AI's risk.
6: You know, it's going to be more good than bad, but by a lot.
5: Leading tech firms are endorsing more government regulation and rules and warning AI is beginning to advance beyond human control.
4: Fox's Jared Halpern at the White House. Senate Democratic leader Chuck Schumer calling on the White House to brief lawmakers on what he calls unchecked development.
7: Congress cannot afford to turn a blind eye to AI.
4: House Speaker Mike Johnson urged CEOs to discuss AI legislation with Congress. Senator Mitch McConnell returned to the Senate for the first time in months. The Kentucky Republican arrived on the Senate floor in a wheelchair and was greeted by Ohio Republican Bernie Moreno.
8: Senator Mitch McConnell's last vote in the Senate was in mid-June, after which his office announced he'd been hospitalized following a fall. He later developed pneumonia. In mid-July, he released a statement saying he'd left the hospital and was at a rehabilitation facility. August 6th, his office issued a new update stating he'd been released from the rehab center and was recovering at home.
4: Fox's Jessica Rosenthal. Before he appeared on the floor, he issued a statement reading in part, "I'm still not quite back to 100%, but I've assured Leader Thune that as I continue with physical therapy on the advice of my doctors, I will also do my best to be present for tough votes when our conference needs me." McConnell has since returned home. 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
12: New York City and state leaders are legally challenging a federal rule change they argue will negatively affect immigrants.
13: At issue are changes that govern public charges or people who may depend on the government for financial support. New York City Mayor Zoran Mamdani said what will take effect Friday
14: expands the list of public benefits that might count against green card or visa applicants.
13: New York Attorney General Letitia James calls the new DHS language vague, targeting immigrant families enrolled in Medicaid, SNAP, school lunch, and other programs.
15: This is not what Congress intended. This is an interpretation by an agency which does not have the authority.
13: U.S. Citizenship and Immigration Services said the change emphasizes a need for non-citizens to be self-sufficient. Gernal Scott, Fox News.
12: A man arrested in the hanging death of a 29-year-old black woman in Mississippi last month has pled not guilty to murder. The DEA joins the investigation into actress Hayden Panettiere's death in both Los Angeles and South Carolina.
16: Panettiere died August 16th after being found unresponsive and in cardiac arrest in Greenville, South Carolina. Her manner and cause of death have not been released. TMZ reports toxicology results are pending. Her representative said in part they're hopeful that justice will be served. Sources say investigators may be looking at street-level dealers who provided drugs to Panettiere. Sources also tell TMZ she had a, quote, long-time drug dealer in Los Angeles. Michelle Polino, Fox News.
12: Bob Mackie, the fashion designer who helped define glamour in the 1970s, working with Cher, Diana Ross, and many others, has died. A statement on his social media read, he lived his 87 years to the fullest, fulfilling his dream of being a fashion and costume designer, which is all he ever wanted to do. Dubbed the designer to the stars, Mackie won 9 Emmy Awards, a Tony Award, and was nominated for 3 Oscars. I'm Lisa Lacera. This is Fox News.
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0: the Jesse Kelly Show. Another hour of the Jesse Kelly Show on a magnificent Monday. And we have all kinds of stuff this hour. I maybe do just a couple more quick soundbite things on the foreigners and the culture and everything else. But that's going to have to wait. I will get to emails. All that's going to have to wait, though, until I get to this. It's Monday. Start of the second hour on Monday. And so you know what time it is. Medal of Honor Monday. If you are a new listener to the show, every Monday at this time, we read a Medal of Honor citation. I believe now, and I've always believed, that this is very important for society. This is important. Remember these men, remember their deeds, and share their deeds with others. I talked a lot in the first hour about culture. What we incentivize, what we disincentivize. You know that by sharing these stories, you are incentivizing this kind of bravery, this kind of attitude throughout society. If we told more of these stories, we would get more men like this. That's just how it works. And we do accept email recommendations if you have ones that are personal to you in some way, or maybe you're just a fan of one. You don't just have to send your love, your hate, your death threats in. You can email in Medal of Honor suggestions, so should you so choose. And this one came in. Says his name is Spencer. He said, "Dear Bronco Ninja, Deep Sea Diver, Brain Surgeon, and who knows what else, I'm writing to recommend Colonel Leo K. Thorsness as a Medal of Honor recipient to be aired on your show. He flew multiple missions in Vietnam, was later shot down. I would also like to tell the story of when my father, Colonel Dean, I don't want to read his last name to give this guy away, even though he's probably, you know what? He probably wants his dad's name read. Colonel Dean Schuller met George Patton in World War II. My dad flew 95 missions in Italy, and wow, that's sick. My dad flew 95 missions in Italy and North Africa and received the DFC. As he was climbing out of his P-51, Patton called him over and dressed him down for not wearing a necktie on his mission. It reminded me of you telling us to always dress appropriately. I guess it did not matter that his combat group had just successfully sunk a German destroyer. You're a national treasure. Keep terrifying the commies. Your dad sounds like a beast." And without further ado, let's find out what Mr. Lieutenant Colonel Leo Keith Thorsness did.
1: Ready, aim, fire.
2: Honoring those who went above and beyond, it's Medal of Honor Monday.
0: And he was United States Air Force, by the way. Doesn't say that, I don't think, in here. And he was born in Walnut Grove, Minnesota. "For conspicuous gallantry and intrepidity in action at the risk of his life above and beyond the call of duty as the pilot of an F-105 aircraft." I'll get into that in a moment. "Lieutenant Colonel Thorsness was on a surface-to-air missile suppression mission over North Vietnam. Lieutenant Colonel Thorsness and his wingman attacked and silenced a surface-to-air missile site with air-to-ground missiles, and then destroyed a second surface-to-air missile site with bombs. In the attack on the second missile site, Lieutenant Colonel Thorsness's wingman was shot down by intensive anti-aircraft fire, and two crew members abandoned their aircraft. Lieutenant Colonel Thorsness circled the descending parachutes to keep the crew members in sight and relay their positions to the search and rescue center. During this maneuver, a MiG-17 was sighted in the area. Lieutenant Colonel Thorsness immediately initiated an attack and destroyed the MiG." I'll get into that in a minute, too. "Because his aircraft was low on fuel, he was forced to depart the area in search of a tanker. Upon being advised that two helicopters were orbiting over the downed crew's position and that there were hostile MiGs in the area posing a serious threat to the helicopters, Lieutenant Colonel

fuel himself helped to avert further possible loss of life and a friendly aircraft by recovering at a foreign operating base, thus allowing the aircraft in emergency fuel condition to refuel safely. Lieutenant Colonel Thorsness's extraordinary heroism, self-sacrifice, and personal bravery involving conspicuous risk of life were in the highest traditions of the military service and had reflected great credit upon himself in the U.S. Air Force. Now, let me explain something. If you're a military nerd, maybe military person, or just done a bunch of reading, a lot of this stuff you'll get, but a lot of people aren't, so just let me explain something. An F-105, if you look it up, it's going to look like, by the way, I think they're really cool-looking jets. It's going to look like a fighter jet, a Vietnam-era fighter jet is what it's going to look like, and that's fine. But remember something. To the untrained eye, like mine, I'm pointing at me here, all planes can look alike. You know, if you were to go to a World War II aircraft carrier and look at all the planes that were lined up, are you going to be able to tell the difference between a dive bomber, a torpedo bomber, in a fighter plane? I bet you would not. Unless you're a history nerd, you wouldn't. Different planes for different purposes and different munitions for different purposes. This particular plane and mission was designed to do what? He said it in there. To take out surface-to-air missiles, anti-air defenses. Now, I just want to focus on this because actually we're about to talk about our own pilot recently. He got a story on 60 Minutes, which was actually really good. We're about to talk about this. Think about how dangerous that mission is. My job as a pilot is to attack the air defenses? Wait a minute. You want me to attack the thing that is specifically designed to locate me and take me out? Absurdly brave. Absurdly dangerous mission. And these guys had to do these things to open up a corridor so other planes could come in behind and land their stuff. That brings me to the multiple time he engaged with enemy MiGs. He didn't have the equipment to engage with enemy MiGs. He had his cannons, machine guns. He had machine guns, which is better than nothing, obviously, because it worked. He took one out, and they think he actually took the other one out. They just said damaged because they couldn't say it. The thinking is he took it out. But he did not have, you know, the Top Gun thing, missiles, I've got a lock on. He didn't have any of those. All his munitions were for things that were on the ground. He didn't even have a plane. And munitions that were made to take on enemy MiGs. So brave, so skilled, so selfless, over the jungle, goes out and gets it done. And the email mentioned it, so I'll bring it up now. 2 weeks later, as fate would have it, he gets shot down in Vietnam. They can't get to him, and he is taken prisoner. He injures his back. During, you know, he had to eject and land in the jungle. You know, that could get obviously rough on the body. I hurt my back on the rower, right? It could get bad. He injures his back, and then the scumbag North Vietnamese proceed to torture him on his back, and he was such a defiant prisoner, they left him in solitary confinement for a long period of time. I think he was in there for a year, if I remember the story right. Dude was just a certified beast. Isn't that awesome? And this is a reminder to you before we talk about our pilot, and then we'll get back to other foreigner things and stuff like that. If you have a Vietnam veteran in your life, talk to them. If they are able to, and they may be able to at this point in time because those guys are getting pretty old, ask them to tell you some stories. These are good stories. Not only are they entertaining, these are good stories for you to pass along to the next generation so their stories live on. Vietnam guys have some stories, and they don't have to all be combat stories, right? It might be stories about them drinking beer back at base, or they're getting arrested or something. Who knows what it may be? Ask them to tell you stories. They have lived a wild life, at least at some point in their lives, and I think those stories should be passed along. Call the Vietnam veteran in your life.
go meet him for a cup of coffee or a beer. He's a Vietnam guy.

0: 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All right? Now let's talk briefly about our guys. Next.
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12: Barack Obama came in and talked about a fundamental change to America, and he started off with the apology tour. Many of us who were kind of open-minded, like, all right, let's see what's going to happen here. Many of us looked at it as, all right, this is the apology tour for America's push into the Middle East, and most notably for Iraq. Not so much for Afghanistan, but mostly for Iraq. And a lot of people were willing to give it a chance. What happened is it quickly revealed itself as, no, this is the push towards globalism, communism, statism. And Obamacare was just part of that. And every single institution that was pushed, whether it's DEI or anything else, was always part of that. And so that's where, like, the basis, that's where it really got the, hey, we can win political power this way. And all it's done is accelerated.
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0: It is the Jesse Kelly Show on a fantastic, wonderful Monday. Remember, you can email us, jesse@jessekellyshow.com. Hey, Chris, Corey, I tell you what I had for dinner last night. So mad at myself. So let me explain. I told you that I had been sick all weekend long. My weekend sucked. It was really... It's a miracle from God that the timing worked out this way. About the time I got home from doing the show on Friday night, I was going downhill. Throat didn't feel right. Lungs kind of had that feeling where they're burning a little bit. And you're thinking to yourself, man, I'm going to wake up and I'm going to want to kill myself. And I told Ob, I said, I need all your healthy weirdo supplements. And she's got crap all over. I'm taking all. I don't even know what I was taking. I was taking everything. Wake up the next day. Worst sore throat I've ever had in my life. By a mile. Could hardly. I'm taking ibuprofen just to drink water. Like, that's how bad it was. Terrible. And I'm thinking, geez, this is the worst. All right. Fast forward to last night. Now, I just told you. Been coughing all weekend, miserable. Throat sore all weekend. Last night, by the grace of God, because I obviously wanted to be in good shape for the show today, by the grace of God, I could kind of feel it clearing out. Clearing out, all right. And now, you know me, I have an unhealthy obsession with food, according to Ob. That's her words, not mine. But I will admit to you that food, it really legitimately affects my mood. And I know this is very unhealthy. I wish this was not the case. And Ob knows this by now. She uses it as a weapon. She knows if she wants something, the best way to do it is to fill my belly up with something delicious. She'll whip up some homemade fettuccine or with blackened shrimp or something. And I'm like, yeah, whatever you want's fine. I get fat and happy. And exactly the opposite is true too. If I have not had a decent meal over, we'll call it the last two meals. One, I get a grace period. If I have not had a decent meal in the last two meals, I am just sour. Absolutely terrible to be around. Last night, both the Meathead boys are home, and that's actually a miracle because now that they both have driver's licenses, we never see them. I don't know. Everyone complains that their kids won't leave the house. We can't get ours to get home. I don't even know where they are right now. Who knows? They might be in another state. They're finally home last night. I'm starving. And now I want something bad, right? I've been coughing and snotty and miserable. I want something bad for me. I don't want freaking Brussels sprouts and crap. I want cheeseburgers or tacos or something. And I finally land on pizza. I want a pizza. I want a big, greasy, cheesy, meaty pizza. And I go to the boys, and of course you don't have to twist their arms. Boys, pizza tonight? Yeah! And I hit them with a, where do you want it? And this was my mistake. You don't give people options. You certainly don't give stupid children options. You make the decision because they're small, pathetic, unrefined palates don't even understand what good food is. We have pizza options around us. There's this local family-owned joint. Chris and Corey know the one I'm talking about that is dynamite, absolutely dynamite. It's like 5 minutes from my house. And I like local. And they asked for Pizza Hut. And I even pushed back a little, but it was weak. I admit it was weak. Maybe I haven't taken enough chalk. I said, Pizza Hut? Pizza Hut sucks. We can do better. No, Dad. Pizza Hut's amazing. Can we get Pizza Hut? I agreed. Because apparently I'm pillow soft. And we ordered Pizza Hut. Now, we got it delivered. Call Pizza Hut. As you know, it was online. Pizza Hut's website. You just do this stuff online now. Chris, did you know that? That you can order pizzas online now? It's crazy. Anyway, it gets to the house. And it's just the grossest thing you've ever eaten in your entire life. I kid you not. I got pepperoni and Italian sausage on it. On my life. If I'm lying, I'm dying. 75% of the sausage crumbles were on one piece of the pizza. It was, I don't even know how high the person was who put together my pizza What, Chris? Was it, what, Chris? Was that my piece? It was all my piece, pal. Oh, I'm glad you brought that up, Chris. So get this, and this is what's coming for you, buddy, if you guys have more kids and one of them's a boy. I accidentally, because I told you I did it online, instead of ordering one large pizza for the boys, I got two. I must have fat-fingered the button. I got two. I thought it was pretty expensive. I got two large pizzas for the boys and then a small one for me. They almost cleared out both of them. There was like three pieces of pizza left this morning between two large pepperonis. Apparently one large pepperoni pizza is not enough food now for two boys. Chris, I'm telling you right now, I know that's what the breadsticks are for. I should have ordered breadsticks, but that's another extra. Who knows what they charge for that? 5 shekels? Something like that. It's what, Chris? I'm telling you, it's expensive. Wait until they get older. It's backbreaking. I'm angry about it. I'm grounding somebody. James is already grounding because he got me sick. I'm grounding Luke too, just for the Pizza Hut suggestions. I think it was his suggestion. All right, I didn't actually get to anything worthwhile. I have no idea why I just did that. 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I found my.
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2: 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Iran continues its aggressive posture in the Middle East. Fox's Jennifer Griffin reports.
3: New satellite images collected by a commercial satellite agency show the aftermath of an Iranian drone attack on Saudi's east-west oil pipeline used to bypass the Strait of Hormuz. The attack occurred on September 11th, causing significant damage.
2: The Iranian-backed Houthis have captured several strategic islands in the Red Sea over the past couple of days. President Trump is brushing aside concerns over the rapid advancement of AI.
4: President Trump making it clear where he stands in the artificial intelligence race, posting AI taking over the world, destroying humanity, and all other things bad is a hoax. Vice President J.D. Vance says AI, like any new technology, will bring both risks and benefits.
2: That's Fox's Lucas Tomlinson. 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
9: This is House Call for Health. Slapping warning labels on social media platforms has the potential to protect teens and young adults. That's the finding from a group of researchers who recently published a new study in the journal JAMA Health Forum after testing social media warning labels with more than 1,000 young people. The senior researcher says the study found teens and young adults consistently reported feeling the warning messages would reduce their social media use. The study comes just over a week after Meta agreed to pay up to $18 billion in a state-led lawsuit over harmful effects of platforms like Facebook and Instagram on younger users. As part of the settlement, Meta agreed to fundamental changes aimed at users younger than 18, including a 2-hour daily usage limit only parents can lift, tighter age verification measures, and disabling extreme makeup and cosmetic surgery filters. While the settlement did not include warning labels, 4 U.S. states have already passed laws mandating such warnings. For more health news, go to foxnewshealth.com. 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I'm Lisa Brady, Fox News.
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0: Jesse Kelly Show on a magnificent Monday. Remember, if you miss any part of the show, you can download it. iHeart, Spotify, iTunes. Before I get back to emails and other stuff, including, you know, the Memdani and them laughing on 9/11. I'll get to all that stuff in a moment. Back to the foreigner talk. You want some good news? This is from the Morse Report. The Trump administration has invoked the long unenforced Immigration Act of 1882 to prohibit entry into the United States of America any convict, lunatic, idiot, or any person unable to take care of himself or herself without becoming a public charge. Ultimately, this will allow the Trump administration to deny green cards to immigrants who are likely to use federal welfare, food stamps, or Medicaid, and to revoke the green cards of immigrants who are currently using these programs. The new rule is set to take effect Friday, September 18th. As a result, 5.6 million immigrants are expected to lose access to those benefits. That's what I'm talking about. Here's what they say about it.
1: The toll of this new rule cannot be overstated. It is estimated that up to...
0: This is Mamdani, by the way.
1: ...to 4 million people from across the country could unenroll from their health care alone, including 1.8 million children. None of this is abstract. People could die. As a result of these changes, the rate of premature mortality in immigrant communities in New York City could increase by up to 10.6% within just the next 5 years.
0: They also had this to say.
2: My car plan.
0: Now, quit, stop. They have this to say.
1: Immigrants are New Yorkers. And like I said once before, to get to any of us, you will have to get through all of us. That is why today we are confronting this injustice with the solidarity and action that it demands. New York City is leading a coalition of cities and counties, including Chicago, San Francisco, Seattle, Santa Clara County, and King County, to sue the federal government for the gross illegality of their new public charge rule and the irreparable damage that it will cause.
0: Wonderful. Now, remember what we were talking about in the first hour? About the words they use to try to protect what they've done? Here's Juman Williams.
3: Purpose of this is cruelty. That's it. Cruelty and fear. That is the purpose of all of these immigrant decisions that are coming from the Trump White House and absolutely nothing else, particularly to non-white immigrants. I want to be clear about that. And I say that every single time Donald Trump has said the only people who need assistance are white South Africans. Everyone else is left to fend for themselves. There is nothing ever that helps with public safety. None of this helps with public safety. All this does is create cruelty and violence.
0: Racism. You aren't racist, right? I mean, hey, listen. This is James Tallarico, better known as Bottom. Don't you think Jesus would want open borders?
4: I often wonder, what would Jesus do if he visited the U.S. Senate? I think he would tell the senators on the floor, depart from me, for I was hungry and you cut my food assistance. I was sick and you kicked me off Medicaid. I was a stranger and you deported me and my family.
0: Jesus wants open borders. Jesus would never want you to deport people who were here illegally. They say these things along with you're a racist to try to weaken you, to try to use your values against you. Don't ever let them do that. And speaking of Mamdani and AOC, Trump torched both of them because AOC and Mamdani went to a 9/11 ceremony last week on the anniversary. And Mamdani and AOC were seen snickering, smoking and joking at this very, very solemn, as you can imagine, ceremony to honor the fallen. This is a very, very sober, solemn event. Why were they joking? Well, it's really quite simple. Remember when Joe Biden, when we got those 13 warriors back from Afghanistan and Joe Biden got himself in a lot of political hot water because he kept checking his watch. I remember one of the dads who was there came out and said, no, that was one picture. He checked his watch the whole time. The whole time Joe Biden was sitting there. Oh, gosh, how much longer is this going to be? Oh, I want to go home. I'm bored. Oh, how much longer is this going to check in his watch? Why? Well, it's quite simple. The country doesn't mean anything to these people. Americans, the sacrifices Americans make, it doesn't mean anything to these people because these people hate America and hate Americans. Now, Joe Biden knows he has to show up when those bodies get back, but he was so riddled with dementia, he wasn't aware of his surroundings enough to not check his watch. So he did what was natural to him. AOC, Mamdani. Why weren't they more solemn? Why were they laughing? They don't care anything, nothing about the people who died on 9/11, about those terrorist attacks. In order to bring yourself to care about the terrorist attacks of 9/11, you would have to care about America. You would have to care about Americans. Those thoughts never cross these people's minds, ever. Never cross their minds. Let's do some emails. Hey, Jesse. Just a heads up, the Giants end zone, I'm assuming he's talking about the New York Giants, said never forget this week. I thought that was kind of important. I don't know. Let me clarify. I've heard these statements many, many times in my life. Never again, never forget, never again, never forget. And I guess here's the thing. I'm not a huge fan of bumper sticker statements that are not backed up by action. That's where I'm at. Bumper sticker statements that are not backed up by concrete, tangible action means absolutely nothing. We had Al-Qaeda terrorists flying planes into buildings. Now, because that day hurt us so badly, still hurts me to this day, now we say to ourselves, never again. Okay. Well, what have we done to ensure that won't ever happen again? Oh, I see that we have, in response to that day, massively imported millions of Islam followers from all over the world in the United States of America. So are you selling me a never again bumper sticker while also building a mosque on every street corner in the United States of America? Because if you are, then you'll have to forgive me if I don't think never again actually means anything at all. This is my problem. Never again. Chris brought this up because he was talking about camps in China. The Holocaust is one of those things. You know, 6 million, and the number is probably higher than that. 6 million freaking Jews butchered along with the gypsies and everyone else. And now, what do you get? Never again. Really? There are gigantic concentration camps right now in North Korea. And we know about them. Yeah. In China. Right now. In China, they have organ harvesting camps where they take the Uyghurs, the Uyghur Muslims, and do allegedly unbearable things to them. Never again? What's that mean? Nothing. It's a bumper sticker. Look, I would love it if it was never again. I don't buy it. I don't like the bumper sticker stuff. All right, let's move off that. Get to a couple more emails here before we get to the CIA guy caught with $40 million in gold bars. Daggone. 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

0: It is the Jesse Kelly Show on a Monday. Remember, you can email us, jesse@jessekellyshow.com, with your friendly host, ADD Jesse, who forgot to actually play the 60-minute pilot little clip thing. And look, have I ever told you to go watch 60 Minutes before? It's garbage, garbage, garbage show. But this is one of those ones you should probably watch. That guy who got downed in Iran, had to escape on foot. He sat down. He tells quite a tale.
1: It's dark, right? And can you tell me what you see around you?
2: It is dark, but much like early morning hunting trips, you know, the sun starts to come up and you can start to perceive elements of the environment around you. Iran is the size of Alaska. And in the heart of Iran, where we were, there are high desert valleys, but also amazing craggly cliffs. And so I find myself in one of those valleys with cliffs on either side.
3: Bravo told us the safest place for him to go was up. So he quickly made the decision, despite his broken bones, to hike and climb up a 7,000-foot ridgeline.
1: Given your injuries, how did you find the strength to make it up the mountain?
2: Never let a lack of motivation put you on Iranian TV.
1: You were thinking that.
2: Absolutely.
3: Soon after the crash, an Iranian news anchor announced a bounty for the capture of the Americans. Videos emerged on the internet of armed groups hunting for the downed crew.
2: I can tell you for a fact that they were looking for me.
0: I just want to say, first of all, the American spirit, the American fighting spirit is just awesome. We were in Slovenia, I told you, and we did a lot of hiking up there. I am relatively healthy, pretty decent shape, 45 years old, and we went and hiked the entire distance up elevation wise, but the peak ended up being something like 5,700, 5,800 feet, something like that. Whew. I was sucking wind at the top of that thing. This dude has broken bones and he hikes a 7,000-foot ridgeline in Iran. It's pretty awesome. That's one. Two, I reached out to BK and he can't make it on today, maybe tomorrow, maybe the next day, because as you know, BK, a frequent guest of the show, was an Air Force PJ, an Air Force pararescueman. And those are the guys who went out and they got these guys. And I'm sure, look, they're going to write a book about this someday. So we'll get all the details on it. But I hope you, as an American, if you are an American, I know we have international people, but if you are an American, I hope you appreciate, as I do, the fact that we are part of a country where we will move heaven and earth to go get guys we lose behind enemy lines, up to and including their dead bodies. We will, and we've told this story before, we'll kill ourselves. In the actual sense of it, we will kill ourselves to go get your dead body and bring it back home. That's freaking awesome. And I hope you don't think that other countries in the world operate that way. Are there some? Sure. But shoot, most, I would argue, countries in the world would tell you, well, just shoot yourself or something. We're not coming to get you. Just kill yourself. I told you before, the Russians, the Spetsnaz, allegedly, if you parachute in, the Spetsnaz is their special forces guys. If you parachute into a place and you break your arm, they'll, you know, bandage it up and whatnot. If you break your foot, they'll just shoot you and bury you right there. You're a hindrance to the mission. In the United States of America, we do things differently. And I think it's really freaking cool. I think it's really, really cool. Hey, you know what? I'm playing it again for this friggin' warrior. Listen to this. This is, go watch this 60 Minutes. I'm telling you, I'm sure it's available for free online.
1: It's dark, right? And can you tell me what you see around you?
2: It is dark, but much like early morning hunting trips, you know, the sun starts to come up and you can start to perceive elements of the environment around you. Iran is the size of Alaska. And in the heart of Iran, where we were, there are high desert valleys, but also amazing craggly cliffs. And so I find myself in one of those valleys with cliffs on either side.
3: Bravo told us the safest place for him to go was up. So he quickly made the decision, despite his broken bones, to hike and climb up a 7,000-foot ridgeline.
1: Given your injuries, how did you find the strength to make it up the mountain?
2: Never let a lack of motivation put you on Iranian TV.
1: You were thinking that.
2: Absolutely.
3: Soon after the crash, an Iranian news anchor announced a bounty for the capture of the Americans. Videos emerged on the internet of armed groups hunting for the downed crew.
2: I can tell you for a fact that they were looking for me.
0: An American fighting man goes down with broken bones, and he hikes 7,000 feet up to hide from his captors, and he does so because he knows we have brave men deep in enemy territory out there trying to find him and bring him home safe. And they did. That's awesome. That's awesome. Look, you can disagree with the Iran stuff and all that. I've been very clear about my views on it. 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
9: This is is a Fox News alert. Restrictions rejected. I'm Lisa Lacera. The Supreme Court has turned away President Trump's mail-in ballot restrictions for now, allowing states to continue sending out mail-in ballots under the same processes they've used for years. The administration has asked the High Court to require states to adopt a uniform envelope style and submit lists of eligible voters to an online portal. The Postal Service could refuse to deliver ballots to states that didn't comply, but Democratic state officials sued, arguing the president has no constitutional authority to set election rules. And the Trump administration ending rules intended to limit greenhouse gas emissions.
10: The Environmental Protection Agency is repealing coal and natural gas power plant rules that the agency says cost the industry $300 billion. It marks the latest shift by the Trump administration away from climate initiatives put in place by former Presidents Obama and Biden. President Trump has dismissed climate change concerns as a con job and is increasing federal support for coal and natural gas facilities he says are needed to unleash American energy when electricity needs are higher than ever. Environmental groups are threatening to sue the new regulatory rollbacks, arguing the EPA has a legal responsibility to protect the public from pollution.
9: Fox's Jared Halpern at the White House. Kentucky Republican Mitch McConnell was back in the Senate this evening for his first